0: major Texas metros northward towards Chicago.
1: A dangerous tropically enhanced hybrid storm fueled by the remnants of Hurricane Polo and moisture from the Pacific is bringing a prolonged and life-threatening flash flood threat to the U.S. Southwest, Southern Plains, and Central U.S. This as thunderstorms fueled by Hurricane Rachel and the remnants of Polo unleash torrential rain. Parts of Central Texas, Kansas, Iowa, and Nebraska saw heavy rain late Wednesday into Thursday morning, and the Lincoln-Lancaster County Emergency Management Agency in Nebraska said many roads were flooded across the county earlier today, and emergency crews were being spread thin. I'm Bernie Bennett.
0: On Wall Street, the Dow by 20 points, the Nasdaq rose 10, the S&P 500 advanced 14. 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
2: 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My friend Dennis Prager is one of the most respected and influential thinkers, writers, and speakers in America. 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
4: I have always been deeply, deeply interested in the questions and the challenges regarding God's existence. And as a result, I was always aware of the atheist Anthony Flew of Oxford and then of York University in Canada. And he really was the guru, if you will, of philosophical atheism. And when the intellectual barriers seem to have dissipated, Professor Flew decided that there is a God. There is this supreme being who created, who designed the universe. And he cited two thinkers who provided the scientific basis to have him affirm that there is a God. One is a Catholic, Roy Abraham Varghese, and the work of my guest now, and that is Gerald Schroeder. And let me tell you a little about Dr. Schroeder. He is the author of Genesis and the Big Bang, The Science of God, and The Hidden Face of God. He earned his PhD at MIT, and thank you for taking the time to be with me.
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4: 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How did it feel to be cited by perhaps the leading atheist in the world as one who brought him to God?
6: 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Thank you for your prayers. 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I'm starting the Ask Me Anything episodes on the Timeless Wisdom podcast, and I'd love to hear from you. 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
6: What's the most you ever lost on the coin toss?
9: Larry Elder here, the sage from South Central, the prince of Pico Union, the czar of common sense, the great Eldersky, Don Lorenzo. Welcome to the program. No victor crests allowed because we've got a country to save. So let's get her teed up!
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9: 888-971-SAGE. 888-971-7243. I am Larry Elder. We are Salem News Channel. Trump says 8 nuclear reactors will be built in America. Joy Reid says Trump's effort to stop daycare fraud is a war against black Americans. Secretary of War says no more diversity quotas, no more gender pronouns, no more identity months. White female Democrat Senate candidate says white females are the problem. I guess except for her. All of this and more, 888-971-SAGE, 888-971-SAGE. 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Donald Trump addressed the problem of getting the message out about how well the administration is doing. Number 59.
14: Since I took office, we've created more than 1 million new private sector jobs, and Americans are working today. So you have more Americans working today than, I mean, there are certain stats that are just good. So there are, by a lot, more Americans working today than at any time in the history of our country. You can't, you know, that's a stat. But nobody knows it. That's why I'm doing it myself. That's why I'm doing it myself, Rachel. Can you believe it? I'm going out because nobody's selling it. We're doing an extremely poor job of promotion and an extremely great job of running the country. So I think you're probably better off with that, but we'll get the word out. It should not be hard. Employment for Hispanic Americans is expanding rapidly, and the number of Hispanics in the tech roles has increased by 30% in the last year. And you're going to make a lot of money because you get that stuff. You're smart. You're very smart. And we don't want to generalize, but you guys happen to be smart, okay? You've maybe heard it before.
9: Now, about the Iran war needing the authorization of Congress, as our caller just said last hour, I want to remind you of this exchange between Bill Maher and Adam Schiff. Listen to this, number 68.
15: This statement from the administration, the president had the constitutional authority to direct the use of military force because he could reasonably determine that such use of force was in the national interest. That's too vague for you?
16: Totally vague.
15: Okay, because that's from Obama, about Libya.
16: Well, Obama made the argument initially that he could go into Syria without an authorization. I and many others pushed back on that argument. Ultimately, he did not go forward with going after Assad, even though Assad was gassing his own people, because he thought he might lose the vote in Congress. But I respect the fact that was important to him, and the fact that he did not have the support of Congress meant that we weren't going to go forward. We are unquestionably at war now. The founders made an extraordinary decision at the time, which was not to give that power to the president, but to give it to the Congress, because they worried, I think, as Hamilton said, that a president would grow too fond of making war.
9: That's enough. So he didn't answer the question. He thought Trump had said that. Turned out it was Obama who said that to justify going to war against Libya. And Adam Schiff said, well, you know, he thought about going to war against Syria and didn't think he'd win in Congress. That's not what he asked you. Caught him flat-out contradiction. Hypocrisy. Double standard. Let's hear a little bit of it again. Start it over again.
15: This statement from the administration, the president had the constitutional authority to direct the use of military force because he could reasonably determine that such use of force was in the national interest. That's too vague for you?
16: Totally vague.
15: Okay, because that's from Obama about Libya.
16: Well, Obama made the argument initially that he could go into Syria without enough.
9: All right. He rubbed some dirt on it, just kept going. Pretty impressive. Trump talked about making a deal with Iran, and if not, number 38.
17: Other parts to the U.S. are crazy, irrational, whatever you want to use to describe.
18: Maybe you blow them up. We have to make that decision. We blow them up, we make a deal, but the time is coming. It's going to end very soon, one way or the other.
9: Now, the Prime Minister of Israel talked about the Islamist Marxist Alliance, number 49.
19: The caving in, the collapse before the Islamist Marxist Alliance is very dangerous for the future of the West. I think many in America recognize it. President Trump recognizes it. Israel recognizes it. And we're willing to act when necessary, as was done today, obviously, by a brave Israeli passenger and his colleagues. I have to tell you that I think President Trump's policy on slapping these sanctions, the blockade on Iran, I think it's very effective in crippling the economic capability of this regime to finance terrorism globally, worldwide, terrorism that is ultimately directed at you. See, we're just in their way. We're in their way of conquering the entire Middle East. But their real goal is you, America.
9: Yeah.
19: That's why they chant, they call us the little Satan, and you're the big Satan. And they're out to get the big Satan. Well, and sooner or later, I think the majority of Americans will recognize it.
9: Now, after Obama did the Iran deal, CBS went into mosques to see whether or not there'd be a different attitude. Number 67.
20: Well, for Israel and for the rest of the world, that matter, these negotiations were always about preventing Iran from developing nuclear weapons. But for the Iranians, it was something quite different. They were all about ending its isolation. After marathon negotiations, Iran's foreign minister, Jawad Zarif, arrived home a hero, especially among the young who hope the nuclear deal will bring their country in from the cold. At Friday prayers, there was the usual chant of death to America, but more habit than conviction.
9: This is 2015. There was a usual chant of death to America, but more out of habit than out of conviction. How do you know? This started it from the beginning.
20: Well, for Israel and for the rest of the world, that matter, these negotiations were always about preventing Iran from developing nuclear weapons. But for the Iranians, it was something quite different. They were all about ending its isolation.
21: After marathon negotiations, Iran's foreign minister, Jawad Zarif, arrived home a hero, especially among the young who hope the nuclear deal will bring their country in from the cold. At Friday prayers, there was the usual chant of death to America, but more habit than conviction. The sermon by senior Ayatollah Kassani made it clear that Iran's leaders support this deal. I congratulate those who led the talks, he said. Great job.
9: There is a man named Yasir Qadhi, chairman of America's top Sharia council. Organization has issued a fatwa calling for $140 million a year to be allocated to a fund to campaign hundreds of Muslim political candidates nationwide in America. Here's what he said, and I'm quoting him. Our mission from Allah as Muslims in America is to establish Sharia law when we have the power to do so. But if we try to establish it by force as minorities before we're ready, it would be suicide. End of quote. Remember Khalid Sheikh Mohammed?

0: 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We're often quick to say, if there's anything I can do, just let me know. 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
3: Stuck in traffic? 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
4: Riverside 215 southbound before Martin Luther King Boulevard, we have a disabled vehicle. It's blocking the right lane. Traffic is stop and go from Inland Center Drive. Fontana 10 eastbound at Citrus Avenue, we have an accident. Two right lanes are blocked. It's involving a big rig there, blocking those two right lanes. Traffic is stopped from Archibald Avenue. And in Norwalk 5 northbound before Carmenita Road, be careful with that chainsaw. It's blocking the right lane.
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6: Ronald Reagan understood that freedom sometimes requires more than quiet diplomacy. It requires moral clarity. On June 12, 1987, standing before the Brandenburg Gate in a divided Berlin, Reagan issued a direct challenge to Soviet leader Mikhail Gorbachev. "Mr. Gorbachev, tear down this wall." The Berlin Wall was more than concrete and barbed wire. It represented a system that restricted movement, divided families, and denied millions the freedoms Americans often take for granted. Reagan refused to treat that division as permanent. He understood that free nations must be willing to identify the difference between liberty and oppression, and have the courage to say so. 2 years later, the Berlin Wall fell. Freedom survives when people refuse to accept tyranny as inevitable. So when freedom is challenged today, will we have the courage to defend it with the same clarity?
7: Scott Jennings sees us putting the squeeze on Iran.
8: The terror regime hasn't exported a drop of their own oil since July. That's the pressure point here. Iran needs that revenue. And today there are new reports just how hard the squeeze is getting. The Iranian currency has hit another record low. 2.5 million to 1. That's what the Iranian currency is worth versus an American dollar.
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2: SAGE Larry Elder, Salem News Channel. Now I'm calling all true patriots. The Great Eldersky, Thursday, October 22nd, Phoenix. I will be there one night. I'm coming to Arizona for the Battleground Tour, and I've got a lot to say. President Trump is winning. The border is locked down. America's fighting back. But the radical left and the DSA socialists, well, they are not done. They're coming for the ballot box this November, and Arizona is their target. I took on Gavin Newsom here in California. I know exactly what these people are capable of. And I'm telling you right now, we cannot let our guard down for a single second. On October 22nd, join me, Seth Leibson, and Mike Gallagher on stage in Phoenix for the Battleground Tour, a live, fired-up evening for people who are awake, engaged, and ready to fight for everything we've won. 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I will see you there, Phoenix, 960thepatriot.com. Steve is in Atlanta. Steve, you're on the Larry Elder Show. Thank you so much for joining us.
3: Thank you for taking my call, Larry.
2: My pleasure.
3: I gave you $332. I don't want to keep reminding you about it. When you were running for governor in California. I love you, man.
2: Thank you. Appreciate it. It was well spent.
3: Yes, I think it was. I mean, and hopefully Hilton will get over the... Maybe, hopefully. But we'll see.
2: We'll see.
3: So AI is just beautiful. And you guys were talking about Iran and nuclear enrichment. And so I just asked AI, I said, how long does it get from, because they admitted to having 60% enough for 11 bombs.
2: Right.
3: And so I asked AI, how long does it take to get from 0 to 60? They said about 5 years. It depends on how many centrifuges you have.
2: Mm-hmm.
3: So then I asked AI, how many centrifuges do you have? Does Iran have? And it said about 30, 35,000. And they buried them under mountains. Like, why would you do that? I said, okay, so what does it take to have nuclear energy? It's 5%.
2: Right.
3: So why did they bring it from 5 to 60 under these mountains? Okay, then I asked it, how long does it take to get from 60 to weapons grade? And it said 1 to 3 weeks.
2: Mm-hmm.
3: Okay, and there you go. Guy is hopefully still listening. 1 to 3 weeks to get from 60. They admitted it to us. 60%, enough for 11 bombs.
2: That's it. And under the Biden administration, they even admitted that Iran was 1 to 2 weeks away. And at the time of the Iran deal, the argument that they were 2 to 3 months away. So, again, there it is. Steve is in Sarasota, Florida. Steve, you're on the Larry Elder Show. Thank you for calling.
4: Hey, Larry. It's nice talking to the Sage of Sanity once again. I used to talk to you on your radio show.
2: I appreciate it.
4: Yeah, well, what I was calling about that guy, a little bit of hard of hearing about 30 minutes ago, he wanted to know why Trump wanted to go to war with Iran. Well, Trump must have said it 100 times or 1,000 times on TV to stop Iran from having a nuclear bomb. It's very easy. I don't know where that guy's coming off. How could he not hear that?
2: Well, that's why I said to him, Steve, why do you think? I don't know. I don't know. You've never heard the president say to stop Iran from getting a nuclear bomb?
4: Some of these people calling you, that one woman about, she was before him, she didn't hear you tell that guy that Trump had $3 billion instead of 10. You clearly told him what was the truth, and I was very surprised you did it since he was your guest, but I knew he was wrong.
2: Yeah, he was wrong.
4: He corrected me. And so she didn't even hear that.
2: Well, Steve, thank you very much for the call. what do you say? Joy Reid says the reason Donald Trump is trying to stop daycare fraud is to attack black Americans? 63.
5: If all of that stuff has to happen, and if this government can say, you know what, we can't allow black people to own daycare centers, we won't give them that federal funding, we're not going to fund this housing project, where are you going to live? Like, it's literally an attack on us. And I think people kind of miss it because it's legalese, it's a lawsuit. No, this is literally about whether or not people who look like y'all that are in this audience, many of you, can have any opportunity to get loans and federal funding.
2: Sigh. By the way, during this debate between Hilton and Becerra, Becerra said to Hilton, when they were talking about deportations, you want to deport people who look like me and keep people who look like you. Not too racist. Liz Peek is a commentator, Fox News contributor. She was talking about Zoran Mandani's agenda against wealthy people. Number 62.
6: Yes. And by the way, let's just tie this tax the rich campaign and the pied a terre tax to affordability. What's happened, Stuart, is anybody with a brain now isn't going to buy if they're non-resident in New York City. What's happened? Rents have gone up 10%. What did Mamdani run on mainly? His main thing? Bringing rents down. So, of course, anyone with an economics understanding was going to understand that that is exactly the expected outcome from what he has done. It is unbelievable. By the way, the next step in his campaign against wealthy people, targeting CEOs. How stupid can you get? New York is already losing residents. They're losing businesses. So he's going to go after and humiliate one CEO after another. Are those CEOs going to expand in New York? Is anyone in his right mind going to bring a new business to New York? No. And by the way, the financial capital of the world, which historically has been New York, we are bleeding financial jobs to Texas right now. In many ways, many companies have more employees in Texas than they do in New York. There is nothing about this that makes sense, and there's nothing about this that helps the average New Yorker.
2: Trump, by the way, teed off on Gavin Newsom and the gas prices here. Number 39.
7: The United States is a net exporter of crude oil, yet California has to rely on foreign crude oil because it doesn't have refineries. And so how much will this new LNG facility help not just with Alaska and Hawaii, but other coffers here in the United States? Do you have any thoughts or
8: plans? Yeah, I do. And it's a great question because it's so unfair what California is doing. They closed their refineries. You know, they had a lot of refineries. They were actually the third or fourth biggest oil producer in the country. Nobody thinks of California that way. They have a lot of oil in California, but they don't use it because of the environmental lunatics. And this will help the people of California a lot. You know, they're being charged so much. It's so sad to see, and how they keep electing these people that have no idea what they're doing.
2: Scott Jennings on CNN told his fellow panelists that Javier Becerra was the most incompetent Biden cabinet member. Let's hear some of that. Number 46.
9: At best, Becerra is like Chance the Gardener here. I mean, that's the most charitable read of how he got here. At worst, he is the most incompetent member of the most incompetent administration who somehow finds himself about to be elected to one of the most important offices in the country.
2: Yikes.
9: Which, as you point out, the biggest economies.
2: Yikes. Your calls and more, 888-971-SAGE. I'm Larry Elder.
0: 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Breaking news.
1: More money is coming from Washington to help survivors of the 2025 wildfires and 2023 winter storms. Here's Tammy Trujillo.
10: Another $11 million is headed to the Southland from FEMA. Nearly $7 million earmarked to help people affected by the Eaton and Palisades wildfires, while just over $4 million will cover services provided for people who suffered damage as a result of the severe storms that hit several California counties in 2023. It brings the total that FEMA has provided across these two disasters to $24 million. I'm Tammy Trujillo.
1: Two people are dead after a medical helicopter with five people on board crashed in the water next to Catalina Island.
11: It happened just after takeoff, which was a little before 8 p.m. The Reach Air Medical Services helicopter was near a helipad at Pebbly Beach near Avalon. KTLA says two people were killed and two people were taken to a hospital. The Los Angeles County Fire Department says one person is missing. The helicopter is now under 240 feet of water.
12: That's Mark Mayfield. 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
13: Sunny and warm out there, looking at 80s across the coast and lower to mid-90s in the valleys. Not as much low clouds and fog will form tonight. And there might even be a small bit of canyon winds with above normal low temperatures. Look for quite a bit of warming on Friday as heat advisories and warnings will go into effect. High temperatures across the coasts will be in the lower to mid-90s, while the valleys will warm up to 98 to 105 degrees.
12: The hot weather could continue through next Wednesday evening. Forecasters say the hottest conditions will develop as strong high-pressure builds over Southern California. 82 LA, 87 in Anaheim. 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
19: 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There is a British conservative writer named Douglas Murray. Really, really sharp guy. He wrote a piece this morning called Israel is Winning. Subheadline, since the October 7 attacks, Israel has ceaselessly beaten the Islamic radicals who threatened its existence. That victory is worth more than the approval of its critics. Let me read you just part of it. It's a long piece, but as we approach the third anniversary of the October 7 attacks, Israel and her allies have been winning the war on the ground, even if they've lost the PR war around the world. The PR war matters, but it matters less than the war itself. Better to win the ground war and lose the PR war than the other way around. 3 years after the attack that Yahya Sinwar started, he's the leader of Hamas, it's worth reiterating the successes of the nation he tried to defeat and the utter decimation of the people who started the war. For decades, the Iranian Revolutionary Government had tried to encircle the State of Israel in a ring of fire. Its proxies,
2: Hamas in Gaza, Hezbollah in Lebanon, and other forces in Syria, Iraq, and Yemen were poised like a trap. The long and short-range rockets that had been stockpiled in Lebanon in particular were intended for one main purpose, to act as a deterrent if Israel ever carried out military action against the Iranian nuclear program. That nuclear program was to be the jewel in the Iranian regime's crown. It was what the regime's apologists in the West spent years pretending was not in operation, but it was. And the regime's mouthpieces in the West were simply covering for it until that day the Iranians could declare a nuclear breakout. Once the mullahs had deliverable nuclear weapons, they believed they would be invincible, effectively able to continue repressing the Iranian people for the indefinite future and hold not just the Middle East, but also the wider world by the throat. That was effectively what their mouthpieces in the Western media wanted. Only one great miscalculation prevented them from getting there: Sinwar's launch of the October 7 attacks. With the hindsight of 3 years of war, we can now see more clearly how complete the devastation of Iran's plans have been. Piece by piece, the government of Benjamin Netanyahu took apart the Iranian axis. First, they took apart Hamas in Gaza. They did this despite constant attempts to make them stop, which came not just from the negligibly important allies, in air quotes, in Europe, but also from President Joe Biden's White House. Throughout the years during which the Israeli Defense Force, the IDF, attempted to finish its mission in Gaza, the Biden administration consistently tried to pull it back. But the Israeli government refused, even as Kamala Harris declared that she had studied the maps. And the hashtags All Eyes on Rafah went global online. The IDF went into Hamas's last stronghold. There, they cornered Sinwar and killed the mastermind of the attacks. There was no massacre in Rafah, as the online world had predicted. That was simply another Israeli victory. The Israelis saw an existential threat, took matters in their own hand, and decided their own course. Other leaders of the Iranian axis were killed one by one. Hamas leader Ismail Haniyeh was killed by a bomb hidden in the compound where he was staying in Tehran in July 2024. With Hamas taken apart, the Israelis turned their attention to Hezbollah and Lebanon. There was disagreement in the war cabinet about what to do, but they struck them. The prime minister's plan paid off. A year after October 7, Israel carried out its brilliant pager and walkie-talkie terror attacks, killing and maiming thousands of Hezbollah operatives with minimal civilian casualties. Having pulled apart Hamas and Hezbollah, it was time to take it directly to the Iranian regime. For this, Israel needed and received the help from the new administration in Washington. The Israeli Air Force took out the majority of Iran's regime's surface-to-air missile defense. They left the skies above Iran defenseless and then came back. 2 years into the war that Sinwar started, Israel had struck thousands of regime targets and opened the route for America's B-2 bombers to attack the main Iranian nuclear sites. And they said, "We are winning. The PR war among young people is very different." Now, the phone rings, it's your bank, or you think it is. They know your name, your address, the last four of your social. Sounds legit, right? Big mistake. It's not your bank. It's a scammer who bought your information from a data broker. Who's selling you out? Data brokers, thousands of them. 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Last year, Americans told the FTC they lost almost $16 billion to fraud. Imposter scams alone, more than a million reports and nearly $3.5 billion gone. 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
3: Stuck in traffic? 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
21: Downtown LA, 10 westbound before Central Avenue, we have a vehicle fire. Three left lanes are blocked and traffic is stopped from the 5101 split. Burbank, we have a signal alert 134 westbound at Hollywood Way. Two left lanes and the HOV are blocked. Traffic is stopped from San Fernando Road. And in Glendale, 134 westbound at Glendale Avenue, we have an accident involving four vehicles, one facing the wrong way. HOV and two left lanes are blocked.
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23: Ronald Reagan used to quote the philosopher Montesquieu that the deterioration of every government begins with the decay of the principle upon which it was founded. Reagan cited this point to warn us as more and more policies were enacted violating our principles of self and limited government. Later in his career, Reagan would also warn about our decayed and degraded state of knowledge about our own history. Indeed, today, Americans' knowledge about history and civics is at record lows, helping explain our new acceptance and promotion of literal socialist policies and politics in America. Our education system, our schools, have failed us. Thank God a few historians have given us a gift to help us recoup the things we used to know. Particularly beautiful and helpful is Alan Gelzos and James Haskins' new two-volume history of Western civilization, The Golden Thread. Enough cannot be said about such a work as Gelzos and Haskins, nor its scholarship, readability, and beautiful presentation. Their work comes just in time and could not be more necessary.
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19: 888-971-SAGE, 888-971-7243. I am Larry Elder. We are Salem News Channel. Let's discuss the midterms. Harry Enten, the stat guy on CNN, says, not so fast. Republicans have outperformed September polls. So don't be so sure we're facing disaster. Number 55.
27: Yeah, you know, we've had really good Democratic polls coming out from Ohio, Michigan, Iowa. And, you know, fool me once, shame on you. Fool me four times, I just have to ask the question, could it happen again? Because just take a look at this. Okay, Midwest polling misses. GOP outperformed September polls by in the major 2024 races, that is, president and Senate in the states ahead of Senate race. In Iowa, where the Democrats have been getting really good polls, Republicans outperformed their September polls by 9 points back in 2024. How about Ohio? 6 points. How about Michigan? 5 points. And I will note that the leads that the Democrats have in all of these races right now are under how much the GOP outperformed back in 2024. So you look at this and you go, you know what? Maybe we should just hold on a second here, because we've seen this dance before, and it was not a dance that Democrats like when the votes were actually cast and counted.
28: Okay, but a skeptic could look at this and say, Harry, this is 2024. Donald Trump was on the ballot then. What about races where the president's not on the ballot?
27: Yeah, exactly right. So, you know, 2024, 2020, 2016, Donald Trump outperformed in these three states by significant margins. But what about a midterm election? You can go back to Donald Trump's first midterm election. And it's the same exact story. Look at this. The GOP outperformed September polls in the major 2018 statewide races by 6 points in Iowa, 6 points in Ohio, and 8 points in Michigan. The bottom line is this. Over the last few cycles, whether it be 2018, 2016, 2020, 2024, Republicans have outperformed their September polls by at least 5 points in all these three states where Democrats right now are ahead, but not by a wide enough margin whereby if Republicans outperform their September polls again, it could become very, very interesting.
2: And Joe Scarborough, who hates Donald Trump, had a warning for the Democrats. Number 32.
1: What's your view on why they're scared?
4: Because the base.
5: Okay, speaking of Eric,
4: you know, if the Democrats actually, you know, Democrats are uniquely qualified in screwing things up. And then after they screw things up, they go, we don't deserve good things. I've never seen anything like it before in my life. I must say, the four times I ran against Democrats, it was a walk in the park.
5: Okay,
4: they're so easy.
5: Stop.
4: No, they're just so easy
5: stop.
4: To beat. Right? They're just, they're afraid of their own shadow. And I don't see a whole lot that's changed with Washington Democrats. There's some great candidates out there. But most of them, they aren't in Washington right now, other than, of course, Hakeem Jeffries.
2: Brandon Gill says it's a bad idea for Republicans to say they should distance themselves from Donald Trump. Number 7.
4: He'll be next on Morning Joe. But anyway...
2: Number 7.
6: No, I think President Trump is the leader of the Republican Party. He is the reason, in my opinion, that the Republican Party is nationally viable. He is what defines the Republican Party as the party of the working class, and that's something that is very popular, both in Texas and across the country. I think it's a very, very bad idea for candidates to suggest, and Ken Paxton is not doing this, but for anybody to suggest that candidates on the Republican side should run away from President Trump.
2: Hassan Piker says if James Tallarico wins, he's going to pressure him to play ball. Really? Hassan Piker going to pressure the senator from Texas, James Tallarico, if Tallarico wins? Number 53?
7: Hopefully, inshallah, after James Tallarico wins, okay? Yeah, after. Am I allowed? I feel like... I shouldn't even say that. I feel like in the state of Texas, no Sharia state. They're gonna throw me in prison. But yeah, hopefully after James Tallarico wins, we gotta hold him to account. We gotta make sure that he doesn't become another do nothing Democrat, business as usual, and we gotta keep up that pressure. And we have to remind him that we are the force that backed him both early on. And we are the force that allowed him to win this seat of power. And if he wants to maintain it, he's got to play ball.
2: Here's what J.D. Vance said about Mr. Tallarico, number 40.
8: Think about this. If your 6-year-old son comes home one day and says he's a girl, Tallarico says, and I quote, it is abusive, abusive, if you don't let school officials put him on hormones and change his pronouns. Nothing in the Bible supports any of this, of course. Now, in my church, and I imagine like a lot of yours, we are taught, for example, that Mary was selected by God to be the sacred vessel because she was, in the words of the archangel, full of grace and blessed among women. But in the Gospel of James Tallarico, Mary was not a woman because there is no such thing. She was a pregnant person. And her son was little more than a decent philosopher.
2: You know, it's pretty bad news for Chuck Schumer. Back to Harry Enten again, number 6.
9: D on D crime.
27: All right, how about Chuck Schumer? Yeah, what is driving these numbers? Well, take a look at Chuck Schumer's numbers. I mean, hello, okay. Schumer's net favorability with Democrats. Back in 2018, right, it was plus 28 points. But, of course, Democrats did not win back the United States Senate during the 2018 cycle. In 2020, when they did, it was plus 53 points. Look at where it is now, a Marquette University Law School poll out earlier this month. It's minus 5 points. Johnny B. on the side shaking his head. These are no bueno, no good numbers. And this is among Democrats. Democrats hate Chuck Schumer. They don't like Chuck Schumer. And this is why you're seeing a lot of Democratic Senate candidates on the trail when being asked about whether or not they want Chuck Schumer to be the next leader in the United States Senate. For Democrats, they'll either try and push off the question or say, no, this is a decline, Johnny B., of what? 58 points. 58-point difference from where we were back the last time that Democrats were trying to take back the United States Senate during the 2020 cycle.
28: Any historical precedent for this?
27: Yeah, this is the whole thing. Historically unpopular. There is no historical precedent for this. I mean, just look here. Okay, the least popular Dem Senate leader ever since at least 1985 when we can track this. The minus five among Democrats. Chuck Schumer is taking the cake when it comes to unpopularity. Four Senate leaders among Democrats, among their own party.
19: That's not good. We come back. Secretary of War says no more diversity quotas, no more gender pronouns, and accuses the U.S. media of treason. All this and more.
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19: 888-971-SAGE, 888-971-7243. I am Larry Elder. We are Salem News Channel. This is entertaining. A candidate for Senate in South Carolina, happened to be a white female, is called out on CNN for her past comments castigating white females. Number 61.
0: Your opponent, as you know, is using some of your past videos from as recently as 2024, just 2 years ago, to brand you as woke and extreme. Here's just one example.
14: I talk about the problem with white women because, number one, I am a white woman. Therefore, I feel comfortable talking to my fellow white women. And number two, electorally, we are the problem. So how do I know there's a problem with white women? I didn't just invent this. I'm also not the only person talking about this, but the problem is clear and the data don't lie. In 2016, 47% of white women voted against a white woman for president and instead voted for Donald Trump.
0: South Carolina is almost 70% white and majority women. Is that a winning message?
14: You know, that video is in response to what happens when we elect people who have no problem infringing on women's access to reproductive freedom, reproductive health care.
19: That's the best you can do? I saw one poll that said women are more, in some cases, more pro-life than men. Secretary of War, number 54.
16: But it's worth saying again so that the fake news understands it. We are no longer the woke department or the weak department. Simple translation of that, no fatties, no trannies, no beardos, no weirdos, no wimps, no radicals. Just warriors. Just tough, ready, committed troops.
19: And by quotas, number 57.
16: The only focus, as you know, in your formations should be training, readiness, accountability, discipline, and lethality. And when you pursue those things, you don't have to walk on eggshells. No more social engineering, no more weaponized IG policies. The complainers, the ideologues, and the poor performers are no longer in the driver's seat. No more silly PowerPoint trainings or drag queen shows. No more diversity quotas. No more gender pronouns. No more identity months. Only the warrior ethos. And I know you feel it because I've been to your units and met with your troops. It has transformed entire formations as it was intended to do. But it's worth saying again so that the fake news understands it.
19: In other words, there's a new sheriff in town. I'm Larry Elder. God bless.
17: 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Mamba out.
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22: With SR News, I'm Keith Peters in Washington. A woman is still missing following a deadly helicopter crash off Catalina Island in Southern California. Sharon Reardon reports.
1: Family members say 45-year-old Catalina Hernandez was suffering from an allergic reaction Wednesday night when she boarded the medevac helicopter with her son and a medical team. It crashed into the water about a mile from Avalon shortly after takeoff around 8. KNBC reports a pilot and a nurse were killed, and a medic and Hernandez's son were injured and taken to the hospital. Hernandez remains unaccounted for. Los Angeles Port Police Chief Thomas Gazi says they're continuing their search.
3: All of us are committed to bringing the best possible closure to those and their families and the loved ones affected by this.
1: The National Transportation Safety Board is expected to lead the investigation. I'm Sharon Reardon.
22: On Wall Street, the Dow up by 20 points. 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
7: Look, I understand being careful and trying to keep your journalistic integrity in check. Because if we know anything, that is what the New York Times is known for. I'm Logan Seculo. Welcome to the show. Phone lines are open for you at 1-800-684-3110. And I want to hear from you. Of course, we are still talking about that thwarted attack yesterday. It happened mid-attack, by the way. The 9/11 style attack that's being reported right now from extremist pilot who, from all we have seen now, we have some wild stuff to go over, is this was sort of a known entity. This was going to be somebody who no one, it seems like inside, who knew him, was all too shocked to hear he would try to pull off this kind of attack, which again opens up a whole new can of worms. Now, of course, in America and stateside, they're going to do whatever they can to really diminish the true impact that could have come from this terrorist attack. The New York Times yesterday, we covered it, and of course they got a lot of flack. They got a lot of flack because of a statement that they put out originally that said, breaking news, a plane flying from Dubai to Israel was diverted after an altercation between the pilot and co-pilot, Israeli officials say. Now hold on, let's go back to me, we'll come back to it. So that was the original statement. By the time that this went up, most people knew what had happened. Sure. Confirmations need to be claimed. Yes. Did all everything need to get checked out? Yeah. But using the word altercation is like saying that it was a two-sided argument that, you know, went awry, something that would happen, you know, at a dining room table or something that would happen on sports teams as two teams faced off against each other. There'd be some kind of altercation. No, this was one pilot brutally stabbing another one, trying to take his life and then use his plane not only to take down the hundreds or 100 plus that were on board, but potentially use it as a weapon, killing hundreds, if not thousands more. But the New York Times did not frame it that way. They framed it again as an altercation. Now they have, instead of correcting their statement, putting out some sort of statement about that, they have decided to double down. That is, as more information is coming out very clearly. And their statement and their response was, our headlines and live coverage contain all the facts that we're able to confirm as we confirm them. And then they decide to throw some shade at people like us. Unlike activists and partisans, we don't publish speculation or unverified information. And then, of course, follow along as we update our reporting. So again, throwing shade at anyone who was already calling this a terrorist attack. I don't know who else was calling it a terrorist attack. The people on board. I don't know, people that worked on the airline. The people that knew this pilot, the people in the Israeli government. Everyone was already labeling this an attempted terrorist attack. And now we go over to the Times of Israel, which put out a statement just a few moments ago where they talked about how this specific pilot, again, was a known entity, underwent a radical indoctrination. And you could find, again, they have reports of this. This is, again, from the Times of Israel, of his social media posts, which talk specifically about killing Jewish people. Now Israel is putting out some pretty strong statements. Right now, Fly Dubai flights have been suspended, temporarily suspended, as they're ramping up security checks. Now on the pilots, you know, you thought you had it. Now security's got to get even more so on the pilots. According to a spokesperson for Benjamin Netanyahu's office, they said every pilot that's going to be flying into Israel, we're going to now know the pilot's identity, who they are, and do some type of security check ahead of time. Anyone that is going to be flying into Israel, our job right now is to do our best. Now, anyone who's ever flown in and out of Israel knows what that security situation like. It is sometimes uncomfortable how intense it is. I want to hear from you. 1-800-684-3110. Again, the double down of the New York Times saying, how dare those activists, how dare those partisans actually cover the news as it's happening. We'll be right back with more on Seculo. Don't go anywhere, and support the work of the ACLJ when you can at aclj.org.
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7: Look, it is purely a miracle that no one lost their life in this attack. I mean, there's no other way to describe it. It was a miraculous moment. And one that if had been successful, we would have a much different tone as we would have yesterday and today's show. Because we would have been dealing with a September 11th style attack just a few days. I mean, it's October 1st right now, just a few days from the third anniversary of this October 7th attacks. We are in the middle of Jewish holidays right now. A lot of my friends are over there right now. So I ask you to say prayers for all the people in Israel as they are somewhat celebratory right now, as this could have been a much bigger disaster. But we now know, and again, this is another sort of window that we didn't know we needed to check in on. Which is, are we regularly checking out, and are people specifically in areas like Israel regularly checking out the pilots that are going in and out of their country? You'd think if you went through this sort of rigorous training, most people are not suicidal in nature. Most people are not trying to do harm to themselves and then harm to others. But we know that that is a bit of the MO here, even if it's been 25 plus years since you've had a real successful version of this. But it was seconds away. They've reported that now. Under a minute away from where a point of no return, where they would not have been able to right the wrongs and fix this after the nosedive of 14,000 feet in just a few moments. But thankfully, they were able to get those pilots, both the one who was stabbed and the other one, who then begged, by the way, to have his life taken by the crew. Because again, he probably knew in that moment, this was failed martyrdom in their eyes. Begged for his life to be taken. So I'm kind of thankful that the crew and the Israeli passengers just decided to keep him pretty, rough him up a little bit. I think there was a lot of blood from what I could tell. But you know what? He survives. Maybe we can learn a little bit more about what goes on inside these minds. These minds that have been radicalized. I want you to hear from Prime Minister Netanyahu, bite one.
25: As you know, the attacker, the co-pilot who attacked the captain,
0: is now being interrogated. But here's what we do know. First, we know that he underwent Islamist radical indoctrination. That appears to be something we're gathering from the information, his personal information.
7: Yeah, I want to know from you, if you're watching online, you can throw this even in the chat. You can call in too, but I want to know in the chat. Right now, is this something you've ever questioned? Have you questioned when you get on an airplane whether the pilot who is there, not whether you think they were qualified or whether that you thought that that pilot was going to cause you harm, was potentially working on an actual ray. Again, this isn't the 9/11 hijackers who then killed the pilots. You're talking about pilots themselves. Have you thought, has that gone through your mind? I'll be honest, as someone who is not a great flyer, usually I put my trust in these pilots to do their amazing job of flying us to safety. And of course, very thankful for that. But now it's going to open up a whole nother thing. And what about just travel to Israel in general? I have not visited Israel in a number of years now, and I'll be honest, I've been wanting to get back aggressively since the October 7th attacks. We have our office there. We have people that go all the time. I have not gone. I've not been able to take my family. I really wanted to take my son on his bar mitzvah year. He's now about to turn 14. That's simply just not going to happen right now. And every time it feels like, and I feel for the tourism industry of Israel, I feel for the people of Israel, because every time it feels like it's calming down, something like this happens. And whether it's in a missile attack, whether that's what's happened in the war with Iran, or now even these unknown, unthinkable questions of what happens when you're just in the air over Israeli airspace or in a plane full of Israelis slash Jewish people? Are there people who have been radicalized within our own country and in other countries who will do damage to just those passengers on board? I want to know your thoughts on that. Phone lines are open. You can also hit me up in the chat, 1-800-684-3110, 1-800-684-3110. Again, social media posts have been uncovered saying that this was no shock. People that worked in the airlines said, you know, we had hired someone who inevitably was very clear, had terrorist intentions. You know, a hijacker, religious extremist, again, who, that's the quote from the New York Post, we hired a terrorist. Now, that being said, you know, I think we have to be very careful with that because some of those languages could be very easily used against Christians and Jewish people. Even some of the things that are traditions. But you do have to kind of get to the crux of the situation here and to the heart of the situation. So we also have to be careful when you're dealing with this that you're not demonizing, you know, entire religious groups, because it can easily fall back on you because what? You have traditions and customs that people don't think are normal. But do your traditions and customs involve the death of hundreds, if not thousands, of people simply because they believe differently than you? That is where we have to push back. And we also have to push back against our own press here in the United States, who were so quickly to want to call this something that it wasn't, to just say this was an altercation, a fight that broke out in a cockpit. And, you know, thankfully there were some heroic passengers that saved the day. That is not what happened here. I never even heard of something like that really even happening. We've had, of course, incidents where a pilot has had some sort of mental breakdown and things have happened, sure. But when it comes to this kind of intentional attack, it is a very, very different time. And again, the New York Times decided we're going to double down on that and say, how dare you go after us for calling it an altercation? It was an altercation. We didn't know any better. At the same time, every other, not only mainstream news, because a lot of them did in the mainstream news, but everyone, including the governments, including all the investigators who were talking, making statements within hours of this happening, were saying otherwise. But, you know, you can't trust the words of the Israeli government. That's essentially what they're trying to tell you. That's like dealing with the Iranians, or it's dealing with someone else. See, we can't trust Benjamin Netanyahu is going to be straight with us, so we're just not even going to report it. We can't trust that Donald Trump is going to be honest with us when it comes to saying this was a terrorist attack. Who knows? It's putting that seed of doubt into everyone. Now, I'm thankful that most of you see right through it. But there was even a Fox and Friends legal analysis this morning that said the double standard for Israel has never been more blatant. A pilot stabbed the captain and tried to crash a plane full of Israelis. The New York Times called it an altercation. how quickly suspected terrorism gets sanitized when Israelis are the target. And that could not be more true than right now. Look, it's me and you for the next half or next 45 minutes. Rick Rennell's going to be joining us a little bit later. And I want to hear from you. So I want you to give me a call at 1-800-684-3110. People are asking some questions. We have learned that currently Fly Dubai flights have been suspended, and that's going into Israel. So we know that's happened right now.

0: When someone you love is hurting, what do? We're often quick to say, if there's anything I can do, just let me know. But what if we stopped waiting to be asked and simply showed up? On the If There Is Anything I Can Do podcast, Pam McConnell shares real stories, biblical wisdom, and practical ways to walk alongside people through grief, loss, and life's hardest moments. 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
1: That coming up a little bit in the next segment, and certainly with Rick in the back half of the show, because the Iranian government had went from, you know, death to America to now being like, oh, well, maybe we're not gonna be able to accomplish that goal, but maybe we can accomplish another more politically motivated call. So we're gonna call on Americans to do the right thing and vote a certain way. And you won't be surprised which way they're encouraging you to vote. But the fact that they think, and maybe they do, and maybe you could answer this, they think that they have enough goodwill from the American people to help sway an election. And that's an interesting thing to think about as well. There are plenty of Iranian Americans. The ones I know don't care too much for the IRGC. They don't care too much about what happened to their country. I mean, they care about it. They don't care for it. Phone lines are open for you at 1-800-684-3110. Three lines open right now. I will take a lot of calls throughout this hour. Again, it's just me and you, and Rick Grinnell are going to be joining us in the back half of the show. But go ahead, give me a call at 1-800-684-3110. And new report, if you're talking about anti-Semitism growing in New York City, well, the mighty mayor of New York has something to say about it. He's going to do it. He's going to fix the problem. He may use all the right words, but we know what the actions are. We'll be right back with more on Seculo.
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1: Welcome back to Seculo. 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

0: TLJ.org, YouTube, Rumble, Facebook. We are broadcasting there live, 12 to 1 p.m. Eastern time. And then you can catch it archived immediately following. 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Again, phone lines are open for you at 1-800-684-3110. Before we move on a bit from what happened in Israel, again, of course, that flight, we're going to talk, though, a little about the mayor of New York here in just a moment. I do want you to hear a bit more from Prime Minister Netanyahu, because there was a bit more when it talked about the nature of what was happening inside that cockpit, to give you a bit more of the surrounding of what was happening. Because we've seen video clips, but you know, a lot of it is in Hebrew, obviously. A lot of it is a little bit harder to understand what's happening. You also had a group of people trying to keep children calm. So it's a different scenario. You see a lot of blood, but sometimes, you know, maybe it doesn't fully compute what was going on inside that cockpit. But Prime Minister Netanyahu was on Fox this morning. A lot of what he's done before this was in Hebrew as well. So it was, you know, we'd have to be playing translated and all of that. But he was able to, in English, talk about this. Let's play Bite 5, talking about what was going on inside the cockpit in terms of the way the passengers and the crew then reacted to that pilot who had decided to take his own life, and not his own life, took all the lives on that plane into his own hands. Bite 5.
1: They subdued him, by the way, just to understand this. They had to tie his hands, so they used the cord of the earphones in the cockpit. I mean, talk about improvisation. Then they finally got these plastic, whatever you call it, you know, cuffs that they have.
2: Ties.
1: But then he's lying there now. He's this attacker, and he calls out to the aircrew, kill me, all right? So it's clear he was suicidal. That's not a question. It was clear he was going to down that plane. Oh, it's not clear, but it looks very likely that he was going to down the plane.
0: Yeah, I mean, there's a lot of details that come in from that. But, of course, the New York Times will report it as a little scuffle. They'll report it as a, you know, some a little fight that broke out, you know, between the two pilots. No big deal. You know, something that you deal with at schoolyard. We handled it. It's all good. Don't need to worry about it. Just a little altercation. Just an altercation, which included the slitting of a throat of a pilot who thankfully survived. I mean, the whole thing is an absolute miracle. Now we take the global fight against anti-Semitism to a much bigger scale beyond a singular flight. This one is pretty fascinating. This is coming out, of course, from New York City. The mayor of New York, who, as we know, has been not quite the good friend to Israel, for sure, but also to the Jewish people. Now, New York City, the biggest city outside of Israel with a Jewish population, is getting closer, as you see a lot of moving to Miami and other places. And again, I love New York City. I lived there. I'm there probably the most, other than being here locally in Orlando, Florida, I'm probably in New York City the most of anywhere I am throughout the year. I love it there. It's the greatest city, one of the greatest cities in the world, and I think it needs to be thriving. The Jewish community is one of the reasons I love being there. And if this was coming from any other mayor, I would be applauding the words that were coming out of his mouth. Now, the tone and just the double speak that you know is happening, I would love to sit down and talk with the mayor. If he'd love to come on this show, I would be happy to discuss it. And I mean that genuinely, because I want, much like President Trump, I want to see a thriving New York City. I want to see a protected Jewish community in New York City. But I'm sorry, forgive me if these words feel a little too late, and as if he is just realizing that this is happening, that there is a rise in anti-Semitism, and he's deciding to, now we're going to do something about it. You know, I've been in here a little while, almost a year. Now it's time for me to realize, oh, feels like that anti-Semitism thing, maybe it's a real deal. But again, we got to look at the heart of the matter. But let's hear from the mayor of New York City from just a few days ago as they announced, again, their new campaign to combat anti-Semitism. Bite 2.
3: Over the last year, I've met with Jewish New Yorkers across the five boroughs. I've met with them in their dining rooms, sat with them on the subway, and spoke to them in their shuls. Time and again, I've heard the same thing. Anti-Semitism is real, and it is growing. Here in New York City, while our Jewish neighbors make up only 12% of the population, NYPD statistics show that anti-Semitic hate crimes account for more than half of all confirmed hate crimes. This is not only unacceptable, it's something we all have an obligation to change. And City Hall will lead the way. That is why today, I'm proud to announce the nation's first ever municipal strategy to combat anti-Semitism. A roadmap for how our administration will confront the scourge of anti-Semitism now and in the future.
0: Oh, so very emotional. You know, they only make up 12%. 12%, big number, by the way. 12% of your population in New York City. And it's half of the hate crimes. Wow, we're so shocked. None of us are shocked, Mayor. We've all lived through it. People have died. People have been attacked on the streets. Some of them in front of your own mansion. I'm not surprised. And again, if these were the words coming out of any other mayor of any other city or any other government official, I would probably be praising it. And look, I'm not saying he's not a compelling speaker and he doesn't feel like he's got the heart for it. But the actions speak louder than words. So the actions that were actually suggested by the mayor, I don't know what they'll actually get done other than funding some museums. Doing things like that. What's he actually going to be doing on the streets? That's really what I want to know. That's why I want to talk to the mayor. If he'd love to hop on, I'd be happy to have him on. But let's hear Bite 4, a little bit more information from the mayor.
3: But our responsibility goes beyond protection. Jewish New Yorkers should feel cherished and celebrated in the most Jewish city in America. That's why we are investing millions in Jewish cultural centers and nonprofits, including $2 million for the Queens Holocaust Memorial Garden and $2.5 million towards Brooklyn Center for New Jewish Culture. While these efforts are aimed at protecting our Jewish neighbors, they will benefit all New Yorkers. Our safety is bound up together. The Mishnah teaches us that anyone who sustains one soul, it is as though they have sustained an entire world. For generations, Jewish New Yorkers have sustained our city. Leonard Bernstein filled cavernous theaters with awe. Clara Lemlich won rights that protect workers to this day. Kleinfeld Bridal dressed us for our most special days. And Katz's has fed us for more than a century. Today, we hold a responsibility to sustain and protect our Jewish neighbors. A responsibility that belongs to each of us. That is the work we are undertaking at City Hall. And I am asking every New Yorker to join us.
0: Of course, not suspiciously, very intentionally, not listed in that is, of course, anything to do with Israeli New Yorkers, not just Jewish New Yorkers, which, of course, there are plenty. You know how many Israeli New Yorkers there are? More probably so than anywhere else in the world other than Israel. I know many of them. But guess what else? And this is what you're not going to want to miss. At the same time, where is the First Lady of New York City? She is right now in residence, an artist in residence, at a luxury wellness retreat. And what do they openly call for? What do you think? The full destruction of Israel. Not in some, you know, bizarre language that you have to fight through. It says, abolish the apartheid state of Israel on the social media places of currently where the mayor's wife is the artist in residence. We got a whole nother half hour coming up. This has got to spark some thoughts. Give me a call, 1-800-684-3110. 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Don't go anywhere, less than a minute.
2: With SRN News, I'm Keith Peters in Washington. A woman is still missing following a deadly helicopter crash off Catalina Island in Southern California. Sharon Reardon reports.
4: Family members say 45-year-old Catalina Hernandez was suffering from an allergic reaction Wednesday night when she boarded the medevac helicopter with her son and a medical team. It crashed into the water about a mile from Avalon shortly after takeoff around 8. KNBC reports a pilot and a nurse were killed, and a medic and Hernandez's son were injured and taken to the hospital. Hernandez remains unaccounted for. Los Angeles Port Police Chief Thomas Ghazi says they're continuing their search.
5: All of us are committed to bringing the best possible closure to those and their families and the loved ones affected by this.
4: The National Transportation Safety Board is expected to lead the investigation. I'm Sharon Reardon.
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7: Keeping you informed and engaged. now more than ever. 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
0: Welcome back to Seculo. Phone lines are open for you at 1-800-684-3110. Rick Grinnell's going to be joining us in the next segment. Again, the initial conversation we had as we started this show was about the New York Times doubling down on maintaining that it was an altercation. We didn't know all the facts, and because we didn't know the facts, we weren't going to say it. We're no activists here at the New York Times. How dare you say we are activists? How dare you say that we may be biased? We're not like those others that jump to conclusions. You know, when the prime minister of Israel and the people on board and the video footage that came out and the other people who were involved in the situation who worked for the airlines, they all said this was a terrorist attack. But, you know, that's not enough confirmation for us here at the world-famous New York Times. And, of course, at the same time, you have the mayor of New York putting out this multi-minute video about how we're going to be combating anti-Semitism, because he's just shocked to learn that half the hate crimes happening in New York City are against the Jewish people right now. And what could have inspired anything like that? What kind of rhetoric coming out of our own office could have been something that would cause this? Who knows? But let's not talk about that. Let's put a few million dollars into a museum, and let's talk about Leonard Bernstein. I mean, that is the so egregious. Let's talk about Katz's Delicatessen. They've been feeding New Yorkers for generations. Of course they have. But that's what you have to jump to. It's so disingenuous. I would love to talk to the mayor about this. I would love the mayor to win me over on this and show me what they're doing. Because look, there is nothing I want more than a safer New York City for its Jewish community. Because it can be scary out there. Now, thankfully, there's some pretty strong-willed Israeli-style New Yorkers who are very similar to those that took control of this aircraft. So I don't feel like they're sitting there feeling like they're sitting ducks and that they're threatened. But we know it's happened. We know Jewish people have been targeted on the streets, killed in the streets. So it's not like it's some theoretical. At the same time, his wife, again, the first lady of New York City, is currently artist in residence at a retreat, a luxury Islamic wellness retreat, that openly on their social media pages, and again, this is coming from the Washington Free Beacon, but they put screenshots, actively call for the destruction of Israel. Celebrate terrorism. So what a good spiritual wellness gathering. Hopefully you enjoy it there in Portugal. And again, this is a very high-end event. It's a high-end event where it costs, you know, thousands of dollars to attend. And also, you get to deal with things like, I don't know, say we have to abolish Israel completely. And that's not me being rhetorical. That is what it says on their social media posts. Probably much like this pilot who called for the death of Jewish people and said he essentially dreamt of killing Jewish people. Phone lines are open for you at 1-800-684-3110. At the same time, the Iranians have decided to change up their rhetoric a little bit and say, you know what? We may not be able to beat America. So that whole death to America thing, we may need to shift that a little bit. But if we can't beat them in war, maybe we can win them over in their elections. And there seems to be a certain party that's a little more sympathetic to the IRGC. And they put out a pretty interesting statement. We're going to get to that in the next segment. We are going to take your phone calls as well at 1-800-684-3110. Rick Grinnell is going to be joining us. You're not going to want to miss that. We're going to talk about this for sure, because I have a feeling Mr. Grinnell's got something to say about it. Phone lines, like I said, are open for you at 1-800-684-3110. I know I've hit you with a lot today, but I want you to give me a call. And if you can support the work of the ACLJ, what a great time to do it. We just came out of September, and I'll be honest, September is usually a pretty quiet month. Fundraising efforts, we don't do a whole lot of pushes. You'll hear me do those other months of the year. But September, it really stood out. We were able to break apart, go above what we normally do, because people like you decided to stand up, whether it's for that homeschooler the last couple days of the month in Nebraska told he couldn't be a firefighter, or whether it's these kind of conversations. What's going on in Israel, or our work in the UN during UN General Assembly week. The ACLJ team is always there, and we're only there because of you. It's never behind a paywall because of you, unlike the New York Times, which I can't even read half the articles without paying them. No thanks.
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0: to Secula. We do have two lines open for you at 1-800-684-3110. Rick Grinnell's joining us right now. And Rick, this is a statement that I think it's very interesting to break down, because usually we're used to, you know, the Iranian officials, you know, people protesting, screaming death to America, all of those, the normal Iranian style. However, this time they said, you know what? I don't think that the whole death to America thing is going to work out for us, because we have a pretty strong leader in President Trump who is out there. We're in a pretty good conflict with him right now, and he's taken out a lot of our top leadership. What is the easiest path to fixing this? Oh, we can just influence the voters of America to vote against President Trump and to vote for Democrats. That is a different tone than we've seen. Again, the side that usually chants death to America is now chanting, you know, if you're going to go out there and vote this November, we encourage you to vote against what's happening. And again, just the fact that the public messaging is now tying the Democrat vote with the IRGC. Again, if you are an Iranian American, you are not so thrilled with the IRGC typically. I mean, this is a statement from the IRGC. They're talking about this. This is a letter obtained from the spokesperson of the IRGC, 25-page letter, and in it says, you're the one who will empower with your votes the government, allow it to do what it does. Although American politicians often win your votes through deception and false promises, as Trump did, you can change the makeup of the government. You apply the criteria for good leadership in choosing the people you vote into office. Something you would think you'd see in a campaign email now coming from the IRGC. Let's break it down, Rick. What do you think about this?
1: Look, I watch a lot of Big Brother on TV. And one thing that you learn from Big Brother when you go into the finals is that you want to sit with somebody that you can beat. You want a weak opponent. This is like common sense in American reality shows, and it's common sense in foreign policy. People want weak opponents. Look, when I was the ambassador to Germany, I heard over and over that they didn't like the tough policies of President Trump. NATO didn't love being asked to pay more. They would prefer to have leaders that are weak in America, because then they can ignore those people. And so what we're seeing now are our enemies around the world literally admitting that Donald Trump is beating them, Donald Trump is making life difficult for them, and they want him out. So the Iranians now are just saying, give us back the simple leadership that didn't in America, that did not demand that we do certain things, that certainly didn't cut off the Strait of Hormuz. You look at what's happening to the Iranian government, and they've been decimated. And now they're literally on the barely breathing. Right. They are on their deathbed because they are not getting enough money from the oil revenue that they are so accustomed to. And so it's not surprising that they are now saying, vote against Trump. We need Democrats to come back in. They love the Democrat Socialist Party that basically wants to constantly cut deals. And that's where the Iranians thrive, is when they can manipulate American leadership and American diplomats, and they can't do that with the Trump team.
0: Yeah, I mean, you've seen it now, and we've talked about this a number of times, Rick, is that it's not just Iran. It could be Russia or Ukraine. It could be any of these situations to where, yeah, they want the funding and they want to be left alone to commit their atrocities in many different ways. And how dare we get involved in this and have actually negotiations? It feels like this is always the pushback. And I think the American people need to look at that. If Iran is saying to vote one way, if even Russia and Ukraine, if both of them are saying to vote one way, there is clearly a reason behind that. And it is that, like you said, there was a much easier reaction, easier to work with when it came to kind of the lying down version of a Biden administration or whoever it may be, who would just sort of submit to whatever kind of chaos was happening and let them do what they needed to get done from their point of view.
1: Look, I think Republicans need to be very clear right now that the Iranians want the Democrats to win, and we need to tell the American people, you can vote with the Iranian regime
0: right,
1: and elect these far-left Democrats, because they prefer to have weaker leadership in America. They are being very clear, Logan, they are being very clear. The IRGC the Iranian government wants and is begging for the Democrats to come into control of Congress.
0: Yeah, I think that it is an absurd piece of this whole story, the fact that you would have this. And look, they're not unjustified. We have seen this wave happen with the Democrat Socialists. We're going to find out a lot more in just a few weeks. And then after that, things were going to turn to the general election very quickly. I mean, Rick, as someone who's been involved in all of this, you know that that machine is already rolling. It's just a little quieter right now, waiting to get through the midterms. But we know we're 2 years out from a new president of the United States. And not only internationally, but here domestically, that part is already starting. And we're going to have to realize that in about 6 weeks, that all kicks off once again.
1: You know, it was interesting. I think that we spoke about this last week, where Marco Rubio and President Trump came out, and Marco Rubio was very blunt, and he said, "Look, I don't think that our enemies understand what's going on in American politics. They think that these elections are somehow meaning that Donald Trump could lose power or would have to change government. That's how other systems work. But obviously, we Americans understand that this is midterm elections just for Congress. This has nothing to do with Donald Trump, other than it could be a lot harder if he's got some wacky leadership on the House or Senate side. But what Marco was trying to say, what our Secretary of State was trying to say, is you need to understand our system. You're going to deal with Donald Trump for at least 2.5 more years. So do not underestimate our system. He's here to stay. He's not going away, regardless of what happens in the elections.
0: And I think that kind of ties back into the situation in Iran. But you also know that when we were talking about this at the beginning of the show, that even the New York Times, after that attempted terrorist attack, and attempt is even the wrong word. I mean, it was just an unsuccessful terrorist attack. But it had ongoing at that point. It would happen. They were calling it, you know, a conflict or, you know, some sort of a little fight, little scuffle that happened midair. Of course, that they said the altercation between the two pilots, and they didn't they didn't back off of that. They doubled down and said, "Look, we didn't know all the facts, and we're not going to be like one of you guys, one of you partisan hacks that's just going to automatically assume that when the people on board the airline itself, the prime ministers of these countries, Saudi Arabia, when they all say it's a terrorist attack, we're in the New York Times. We hold ourselves to a higher standard than all of you." But, you know, the Iranian people, when they are the Iranian leadership, the RGC, sees that kind of thing. They go, "Oh, we can probably influence this. We can be a part of this propaganda machine pretty easily."
1: Yeah, look, let's be clear. The New York Times did that when there were already very clear messages coming out that this was a terrorist attack. People were bloody and people were fighting to save that. And they came out with that. Now, look, we didn't know about this until after the plane landed. So most of the information was already known when the New York Times came out and tried to literally dismiss this as just, oh, some sort of altercation over hot coffee or something. Right. It really was outrageous that they didn't understand. They're not clear-eyed, and I think they hire people purposely for that.
0: Yeah, when they make these statements, it's very clear. But again, it projects some form of weakness, even if they don't have the influence they once had. Certainly, by any means, they do. But you may not know that if you're the IRGC. You see the New York Times almost sticking up for terrorists at this point, or at least trying to dismiss it. It's easy to go, "Oh, yeah, we should tell people to vote for that side."
1: Yeah, and we should be harder, right? They're saying our message is getting out. Clearly, the New York Times is with us, so we have some running room to be even more belligerent and terrorist prone and support terrorism and do the things that we want to do, because the people like the New York Times understand our plight and they give us the benefit of the doubt. That's where I'm very concerned about the whole Democratic Socialist Party. We have to be very clear. Bill Maher, I think, did a very good job of reading from their manifesto. And he's perplexed that there's any Democrats supporting these guys, because he just is very clear. This is communism, folks. What are you doing flirting with this? And shame on all of our young people who somehow think that this is a good thing. Let me finish by saying the Independent Women's Forum has a very good ad out right now that goes at the heart of young people thinking that everything that's free is good. We should maybe link to that and show it's a throwback. Logan, you're going to love it. It's a throwback to Michael J. Fox's great movie, Going Back in Time.
0: Of course, yeah. We'll take a look at that. Yeah, thank you so much, Rick, for joining us today. Always interesting to hear your insight. Look, I just saw you post on social also. A happy heavenly birthday to your mom. Saw you post that. So, of course, to your whole family. Our prayers are still with you guys. And again, thank you again for joining us. But we'll tell you if we can link to that. That being said, phone lines are open. I have three lines open. I want to hear from you in this next segment. So if you have time to call, right now is a good time to be on the air with me. Thanks for joining me. We're going to take all the calls we can. So if you're on hold, Greg, Brian, Marion, I'm going to get to you. If you haven't called in, I'm going to try to get to you still. 1-800-684-3110. 1-800-684-3110. We'll be right back with more on Seculum.
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0: All right, time to hear from you, and we still have a little bit of time. You can call in 1-800-684-3110, 1-800-684-3110. You got probably two minutes or so to call in and get yourself in line to potentially be on the air. I'm going to go in the order of what the calls came in. Brian, you've been on hold for a long time. I appreciate it. Brian in Virginia talking about the altercation in the sky. Go ahead.
8: Because I went to Woodbridge High School, so one day my mom...
0: Brian, you there?
8: Oh, yeah. We're having a different conversation, but...
0: Hey, good to know what high school you went to. It's all right.
8: When you're talking about, like, the altercation in the cockpit, you know, being terrorism, because I think it was like a verbal altercation between mostly peaceful pilots.
0: Exactly, Brian. That's what our team said. A fiery but mostly peaceful altercation in the sky. I mean, that is, again, that was from the CNN story. Remember when you saw legitimately fire burning and the riots were happening on the streets and they were saying it was mostly peaceful protest, but fiery. It is the same kind of idea, Brian, and I appreciate you calling in, and I appreciate you waiting on hold. Sorry we didn't get to you for so long. But again, that is the egregious nature of the press in 2026, and of course, really over the last decade, where things have been more and more partisan, that you can't say anything. You can't even report what's happening if it goes against your narrative. So there was no doubt, I think, in any of our minds what happened, at least at a minimum, was an attempted terrorist attack. That's at a minimum. as Rick said, we knew all of this pretty much as soon as it was being reported, because all of this happened really in the what unfolded following the flight. However, that wasn't good enough, because if you say something good about just an Israeli, that may be too far for the New York Times. They want their audience to go, how dare you say something positive that there was a miraculous moment where heroes stepped up. These were not the Netanyahu administration that you may disagree with. These were regular citizens, human beings. Doesn't help your case, by the way, if you are an attempted terrorist and you got a plane full of Israelis, that almost all of them have been members of the military, many of them special forces, many of them know how to throw down a little bit. Okay, look, it is very different in Israel than you can imagine. Let's continue on. Let's go to Greg, watching on the Salem News Channel in Tennessee. Go ahead.
7: Thanks for taking my call. I'll try to get through this concisely and quickly. Okay. I know you got lots of callers.
0: No. Go ahead.
7: I just try to stay calm because I get so fired up about this stuff. But I told your screen caller, you know, to trust Islam is like putting lipstick on a pig. I mean, those people, they worship a God that gives away virgins as door prizes and has a stated law of lying and deception. And we're supposed to trust those people. Don't go to Dearborn, Michigan and have a draw Muhammad contest, because you will be wasted. You know, I mean, what was it in Texas a few years ago? They had that contest and somebody pulled up and took them down. We ought to have those contests all over the country. It'll draw them out.
0: But, Greg, but in order, go ahead. Sorry.
7: They say follow the money. How many hotels, gas stations, and middle-class businesses are owned in this country by Muslims and Hindus? Greg, you follow the money.
0: Yeah, Greg, I'm only cutting you off for time here. And also, look, I think we have to be very careful. I understand that you're frustrated. I understand that you're concerned. You see what's happening around the world and some of this, like what's happening in the UK. And you can't help but jump to some of these conclusions. I do say that I know plenty of Islamic people, Muslim people, who are good people, good citizens of the United States of America, great citizens of other countries. We've worked with some here. I mean, I don't want to paint with too broad of a brush here. I understand the frustration because there is a radicalization nature. There is the difference between if you insult Christianity and you insult Judaism and you insult Islam, what the ramifications could be or more likely to be. You have a more tolerant group in Christians. You have a more tolerant group in the Jewish people. Not to say, by the way, that we don't have our own traditions that many would find to be peculiar or strange. Sure, they don't necessarily line up with a lot of those that you just listed, but we have to be careful. That being said, it is okay for Israel to say, now we are going to take a good look. Because you know what? If it's Christians posting, I want to do X, Y, and Z to the Muslim population, I don't want them flying a plane either that I'm on. Or they want to do that to Christians, or they want to do it to Jewish people or Hindu or any race, religion, whatever it may be. I think we do need to have a harder look. When we hire here, I tell our crew to make sure we're checking social media. To make sure that not only, of course, this person, but they don't not necessarily even have to align, but they certainly aren't going out there saying things like this, making incredible threats, dreaming of a day where they could commit mass murder. I think we need to probably have that in general. Look, we have a couple minutes here. I want to go to Mikey in Florida. Mikey, go ahead.
9: How you doing, brother?
0: Good.
9: Thank you for all you do. I'm a retired lieutenant colonel from the Israeli army. I served 22 years in Israel, and I was the head sharpshooter of Israel for almost two decades. I moved to America about 10 years ago, and my wife and my children were all very strong Republicans. I'm a big Trump guy. I've shot with his son. It's so hard for me to understand how there are Jews that some of them I grew up with that vote Democrat. Yeah. When you have a party that is almost built on hating you and hating Israel, how are there still Jews, and I'm definitely not one of them, I have an American flag and Israeli flag proudly in my front yard here in Florida, and we're always carrying, so we're not really afraid of anybody. It's still difficult for me to understand how there are still Jews who vote for Democrats. So I just wanted to hear your thoughts.
0: Yeah, Mikey, I mean, we're running out of time. We only got about 2 minutes left. But I think that has been a common question that we've had for a lot of our friends and family. Of course, originally they would say the Democrat voters were, so, because of what they were coming from, a lot of them were, you know, obviously coming from extreme poverty and also extreme, obviously we're talking about what went on with the Holocaust and what went on in Russia and Ukraine, those areas where they were run out. Sure, there was want for progressiveness, but that progressiveness has turned completely against them. And I look, like you said, many of my friends, many of my family who vote Democrat, and there are moments where I go, I don't understand how this lines up. I understand you may disagree with some of the social issues. You may disagree with some of this, but it comes to your own safety. What's happening here? And again, it's been a common issue. And I think a lot of people like you, Mikey, end up in Florida because you go, you know what? I can't take it anymore. Or this is where I'm going to end up and you know, build my family, because it's a different world in Florida, as you know. Hey, Marion, usually we get to you. I think you can go to Marion real quick. Marion, you got like 15 seconds and we got to run. We'll get you next time.
10: Okay. Basically, I believe it's the fate of our nation is at stake right now because of Genesis 12:3. Any nation that blesses Israel shall be blessed, and any nation that curses Israel shall be cursed. And if we vote the Democrats in, I believe that we're going to curse our nation, and it could be the fate of our future.
0: Marion, of course, appreciate your call always, and thanks for being an ACLJ supporter and champion here. Look, I think there's a lot of good options to who you can vote for, and look, but there's also a lot of pushback right now within your own party, within the Republicans as well. So it's not like it used to be, even 2 years ago or a year ago, where maybe if there was a, you know, 20 years ago, Israel was pretty standard. If you were a Democrat or a Republican, you were in support of Israel. A few years ago, if you were a Democrat, it was a little bit blurrier. Now, I think all bets are off. You got to be voting for the candidate. You got to be looking. You're not voting for party here at this point. You got to do some deep dives on who these people are associated with, who they align themselves with. And that being said, support the work of the ACLJ, because you know where we stand at aclj.org. We'll talk to you tomorrow.
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14: With SRN News, I'm Keith Peters in Washington. Fly Dubai has temporarily halted all flights to and from Israel. Blake Sifton reports the airline made the announcement after a pilot was stabbed in the cockpit of a Tel Aviv-bound plane, allegedly by a co-pilot accused of trying to crash the Boeing 737.
15: We also heard from a spokesperson for the Prime Minister's office. They said that Israel will ramp up, in their words, security both on Israeli carriers as well as on non-Israeli airlines, and that they will increase checks on the pilots who fly planes to Israel.
14: The injured captain was able to let passengers into the cockpit, who subdued the attacker and helped him land the plane. On Wall Street, the Dow up by 20 points, the NASDAQ rose 10, the S&P advanced 14, oil above $93 a barrel. This is SRN News.
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24: Well, I'm not sure.
23: What's it like to be so indecisive?
24: It has its ups and downs, just like the market. 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
26: He's here. He's here. Now, broadcasting from the underground command post, deep in the bowels of a hidden bunker, somewhere under the brick and steel of a nondescript building, we've once again made contact with our leader, Mark Levin.

0: America, Mark Levin here. Our number, 877-381-3811, 877-381-3811. Look, I really wanted to be with you yesterday. I really, really did. But here's what happened. And we're going to jump into today's events with both feet. Here's what happened. A publisher contacted Fox maybe 6 weeks ago, give or take. And the request was that I specifically conduct an interview for an author. And that author is Associate Justice of the Supreme Court, Sam Alito. And so, of course, I jumped at the chance, and I'm honored that he would ask for me. And he and I first met in 1985 when I was working at the Department of Justice, and he was working at the Department of Justice. We barely knew each other, but we got to know each other, and we hit it off. And so, yesterday, I was at the Supreme Court, went into the justices' chambers. We had a wonderful discussion. And then we taped the show for Sunday in one of the larger conference rooms. You are going to love this interview because I know you in this audience. I know how smart you are. I know how this interests you. And I don't believe he's ever sat down with anybody for an hour. Certainly to have the kind of discussion we had. And we went into everything from originalism, textualism, the Gettysburg Address and Lincoln, the Constitutional Convention. No gotcha stuff, no politics. I don't want to put the justice on the spot so the Democrats can attack him or that sort of thing. It's not appropriate. It's his book, and it is a brilliant book, and it is a very interesting book. He also talks about his love of baseball and how there are lessons to learn in baseball that apply to everyday life. He's kind of a baseball fanatic, which makes sense. He's a Phillies fan, and of course the fanatic is their symbol, and I'm a Phillies fan too, as you can imagine. Did they lose, by the way, in the playoffs? I've been so busy, Mr. Bidet, I don't know what the hell's going on in baseball. Do you? You don't even follow it because the Mets aren't in it, right? The Yankees advanced? I'm guessing the Phillies didn't, but I don't know. I'll check it later. And he talks about his heritage. Oh, it's tied 1-1. How do you like that? He's Italian, only the second Italian ever serve in the Supreme Court. The first, obviously, Antonin Scalia, and I think they were pretty tight. And he's absolutely brilliant. He's very quiet spoken. And you're going to learn a lot. I think you're going to have a lot of fun. The book has like multiple journeys built within the book about sort of the intellectual side, as I was talking about, the Constitution, and he refers to several things that are really incredible, and you're going to learn a lot about him, and you're going to learn why such a soft-spoken, brilliant man with a very ordinary, common person's background. His father was born in Italy, came to the United States as a baby. His mother was born in the United States. They both became teachers over time. And this had an enormous impact on him. He was a circuit court judge, an appellate judge, for 15 years before he was on the Supreme Court. And that's 20 years. That's 35 years as a judge. He writes about, and we talk about, what does it mean to be a judge? What is judging about? What is originalism about? And you're going to be fascinated by this. And what is this textualism and the fact that he writes that Antonin Scalia rejected strict textualism? He thought it was kind of undermine the notion of judging. That doesn't mean you don't look at the text. You look at the text of the legislation that passed. You do not look at hearings. You do not look at committee meeting notes because those weren't voted on by the House and the Senate. And before Scalia got there, the left was using that. We talk about so-called globalist judicial review, which I kind of touched on in my first book, Men in Black, but he elaborates on it, on judicial review, and that the idea that you would go outside the country and look at other people's experiences and constitutions and laws was, well, I'll let him speak for himself. So I think you're going to come away even more impressed with Sam Alito, even more impressed. And it was just a wonderful experience getting to see him again, and it's been a long time. I don't think I've talked to him in 20 years or so. Maybe in 20 years or so, you know? So that was exciting. It's exciting for a nerd like me, you understand. And the book is called, and let's go ahead and link to it now, Mr. Producer, while we're at it. It's called So Ordered, An Originalist View of the Constitution, the Court, and Our Country. I'm predicting to you now that unfortunately the media, which is so corrupt, especially the New York Times, that they will take completely out of context many of the things he has written. And in context, they make absolute sense and they shouldn't even be controversial to those of us who believe in our Constitution. And it's clear he loves it. He loves the country. You know, he had served in the military. I had not known that before, but we talk about that a little bit. And so I think you're going to really enjoy this interview. It's Sunday. It's the full hour. And we're going to cover things that will not be covered by anybody else, just because I literally read the book in two nights, cover to cover, took notes, did other things as well. So I think that's going to be very interesting. It's going to be a lot of fun for you. You're going to learn a lot. He's very prescient in many respects, too. He's one of the greatest justices, and yet there's not a lot known about him, is there? And I think we have two of the greatest justices in history on the court right now. Of course, Ray Clarence Thomas and Sam Alito. And when we had Antonin Scalia and Sam Alito and Clarence Thomas, those were the three of the greatest ever. Ever. And so that's what I was doing yesterday. As I tell you, it's not like I'm out just killing time. Monday, I had a heart catheterization. Tuesday, when I was on the show, I had had two root canals. I'm trying to get everything taken care of here. And then and Wednesday was a treat for me, and I want it to be a treat for you. So that's where I was. We're going to link to his book now. It comes out next Tuesday. You can order it on Amazon. We're going to jump into this show, and we're going to talk about what took place with that airline and the Israeli passengers and all the heroes that were there, because I once said to Rush Limbaugh, and I've told some of you this before, I once said, you know, you're up, and then Sean's up, and then I'm up, but I'm number three, so that's not great. And you know what he said to me? Mark, but nobody's heard from Mark Levin. And that's a big deal. Rush was the best. I'll be right back.
1: Mark Levin.
0: You know, folks, I've been telling you for a long time that Pure Talk is the best wireless company out there. I say that because I actually use Pure Talk. 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

tell you something, ladies and gentlemen. The miraculous events that took place in the air that we woke up to in the morning yesterday is shockingly, well, it's incredible. It's incredible. We're learning now that the co-pilot who tried to kill the pilot, take down that jet, may well have had dual citizenship, including with Iran. I think the president suspects, as does the prime minister, that there were links, but they have to prove them, and they're busy doing it. And if anybody can do it, the Israelis can, especially with the assistance of the UAE.

and so forth, and the United States. I think you see that you have a population, a civilization in Israel where the vast majority of the people there have served in the IDF or have had something to do with military intelligence activity. It's such a tiny country that everybody's pretty much all in. I think you could see how they reacted to this. You could see what a hero pilot, the Indian pilot, was and is. I mean, having fought for his life, he still had his sense about him to get that door open in order to save the flight and save all their lives. Incredible. And then citizens taking it upon themselves to take down the co-pilot. And it is shocking. The nosedive that jet was in, the fact that that civilian, Mr. Producer, could even pull them out of it with eventually the help of the crew. I mean, this is stuff the movies are made of, and movies you're never going to believe. I mean, can you imagine dropping that fast from about 34,000 feet in the air to, what was it, 17,000 or something like that, or 14,000, whatever it was? In a 30 to 60 second period, can you imagine being a passenger on the plane? Incredible. Now, obviously, I don't know if there's terrorist connections or not, but if I were a betting man, I would bet there certainly are, and I would bet on Iran. So I'm sure everybody's looking at that. Who needs to look at it? And they made abundantly clear that something was going to happen before the Israeli elections. Their goal is to defeat Netanyahu, which is the goal of the Marxist Islamists in our country, the woke right neo-fascists in our country, the Jew haters in our country. They don't want a strong Israel. They don't want a strong prime minister. They want an Israel that'll come begging, hat in hand, willing to chop up its country for peace in their time, which of course will never happen. We're just willing to accommodate the Europeans who are destroying themselves, the left in our country that seeks to destroy us and turn us into Europe and worse. They're not going to do it because they won't survive. Now, some of those running might, but Netanyahu never. This is why they hate him. Hamas was supposed to take them out. They didn't. Hezbollah, they didn't. Iran, they didn't. Now they're hoping the left in Israel and the media in Israel will take out Netanyahu. There are similarities between their situation and our situation in this country. But let me just point this out, because there's a lot of people online that are busy patting themselves on the head. The war against Iran was never about the Strait of Hormuz, although the flow of oil is a truly great accomplishment right now. The economic stranglehold on the regime has been enormously successful. The nuclear sites have been crippled, if not destroyed, or the enriched, weaponized uranium buried deep underground from the bombing campaign. But the only way to prevent Iran from ever having a nuclear weapon and conducting terrorist activities all around the world is to destroy the regime. And I think everyone who is serious about this knows it. I don't think it'll come from the economic pressure alone. I don't think that'll take out the IRGC or those actually running what's going on in Iran. You don't hear from them. You don't see their faces. The monsters who are really running that regime are not at the UN. They're not with our envoys. They're not negotiating a damn thing. Nothing. The foreign minister's a puppet. The president's a puppet. They're all, you know, they're all mannequins in a window, basically. And so the regime needs to be taken out. And we're sending another, looks like carrier over there, Mr. Producer, with 9,000 troops, 2,000 Marines, and so forth and so on. And I just think we're going to have to arm the people over there. We're going to have to do that. More and more people are coming to see it my way, because that's really the only way you can take them down. I don't know if the
CIA is risk averse. I

just don't know. Something's not right. This was a common practice during the Reagan administration, the Reagan Doctrine. I'm not saying it's easy, but I'm saying, and I agree with General Kane, that in some ways people are making it more complicated and difficult than it actually is. Those people are rising up again. They want help. Give it to them. It helps them and it helps us. Give it to them. It's a liberation movement. I'll be right back.

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3: With SRN News, I'm Keith Peters in Washington. Fly Dubai has temporarily halted all flights to and from Israel. Blake Sifton reports the airline made the announcement after a pilot was stabbed in the cockpit of a Tel Aviv-bound plane, allegedly by a co-pilot accused of trying to crash the Boeing 737.
4: We also heard from a spokesperson for the Prime Minister's office. They said that Israel will ramp up, in their words, security both on Israeli carriers as well as on non-Israeli airlines, and that they will increase checks on the pilots who fly planes to Israel.
3: The injured captain was able to let passengers into the cockpit, who subdued the attacker and helped him land the plane. On Wall Street, the Dow up by 20 points, the NASDAQ rose 10, the S&P advanced 14, oil above $93 a barrel. This is SRN News.
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1: Here is Benjamin Netanyahu, the great prime minister of Israel, and he certainly is. Israel could not have a better prime minister. I don't believe Israel ever has. Cut one. I believe this is on Hannity. Cut one. Go.
2: The caving in, the collapse before the Islamist Marxist alliance is very dangerous for the future of the West. I think many in America recognize it. President Trump recognizes it. Israel recognizes it. And we're willing to act when necessary, as was done today, obviously, by a brave Israeli passenger and his colleagues. I have to tell you that I think President Trump's policy on slapping these sanctions, the blockade on Iran, I think it's very effective in crippling the economic capability of this regime to finance terrorism globally, worldwide, terrorism that is ultimately directed at you. You see, we're just in their way. We're in their way of conquering the entire Middle East. But their real goal is you, America. Yeah. That's why they chant, they call us the little Satan, and you're the big Satan. And they're out to get the big Satan. Well, and sooner or later, I think the majority of Americans will recognize it.
1: Here is Benjamin Netanyahu. Where they're getting a little bit more information this morning on Fox and Friends. Cut two, go.
2: Well, this is being investigated now, and as you know, the attacker, the co-pilot who attacked the captain, is now being interrogated. But here's what we do know. First, we know that he underwent Islamist radical indoctrination. That appears to be something we're gathering from the information, his personal information. We also know that after he was subdued, you know, that this guy was the Israeli plumber, this hero who, you know, broke into the cockpit and he yanks him away from the instruments. He wasn't sitting in the pilot seat. He was not in his seat or the captain's seat. He was in the center trying to jam the instruments. So he yanks him away and they subdue him. They subdued him, by the way, just to understand this. They had to tie his hands. So they used the cord of the earphones in the cockpit. I mean, talk about improvisation. Then they finally got these plastic, whatever you call it, you know, cuffs that they have.
3: Ties.
2: But then he's lying there now. He's this attacker. And he calls out to the aircrew, kill me. Kill me, all right? So it's clear he was suicidal. That's not a question. It was clear he was going to down that plane. Oh, it's not clear, but it looks very likely that he was going to down the plane and with all the passengers in there. And if you couple that with the what I just told you about the Islamist tendencies, that radicalization that are found in his background, I think that's that'll give us a pretty good clue. But again, I don't make final conclusions yet, but that's the indications we have now.
1: Mm-hmm. You know, it's interesting. The opposition there is trying to pull all the parties together in order to prevent Likud and their alliances from winning and him from becoming the prime minister. You would think at this point, given the way Israel's under attack from the entire world, except our country, but elements within our country, the Democrat Party, the Marxist Islamists, the woke right neo-fascists, that they would unite around this man. But it doesn't work that way. It's incredible. It didn't work that way for Churchill either. It didn't work that way for Thatcher. It didn't work that way for Thatcher either. So what does the president think? He was asked about it outside the White House today. Cut three, go.
4: Anybody brief you about whether or not the guy, the pilot of the Fly Dubai plane, is linked to Iran?
5: We're working on it right now. They're being very open with us. I would say the answer, based on what I'm hearing, is yes, but we're working on it right now.
4: So this guy might have been either put in there by the IRGC or radicalized some other way, and then he tried to take down this plane.
5: It could have been, yeah.
1: Could have been, yeah. Mm-hmm. Passenger on the the flight, the Dubai flight, TAL, on Fox News today. Cut four, go.
3: So the pilots, it took them some time to, it might be a few seconds, but for me it was, it felt like forever. I've noticed that the cockpit is empty. No one is in the cockpit because wow. One pilot is lying on the floor bleeding, and the other pilot, everyone is fighting him and trying to handcuff him. And at that moment, I just quickly ran to the other two pilots, and I told them, guys, you need to go to the cockpit. I think it took them probably for seconds, to understand what's going on. And at some point, one of them was literally jumping to the front and jumping above the two other pilots that were, one was bleeding and one was, everyone was fighting him, and he was jumping above them and took the control of the aircraft.
1: And yet the initial control was taken by a plumber who had been watching TV, Mr. Reducer, and had watched a show in which not this particular exact thing happened, but how to pull the plane out of a nosedive. Is that not shocking? It's incredible. Folks, I really feel like the hand of God had to be on this flight. I'm not trying to be overly dramatic here. But for all these things to happen, one after another, it's just, I mean, it's to me, it's like faith. What else can it be? Little Shahar, passenger on the flight as well. Cut five, go.
6: Well, what can I say? It was a horrifying situation. It felt like forever. As you said, I was on that plane with my four daughters. So these are my 14 and 11 and a half, but I have also 7 years old and 5 and a half. They all were really traumatized from what happened. It all started, I mean, we were an hour before we were about to land back home, back in Israel. That's what we wanted. We went on a trip to Singapore. So Dubai was just a connection flight for us. Mm-hmm. And we just were waiting to get back home. And suddenly there was a woman came out of like the business class and started screaming. There is lots of blood, and he stabbed him. Unfortunately, we as Israelis, we are very experienced with these situations. So we kind of immediately understood that there is a terrorist on our flight and that is trying to kill us all. That's simple as is. Trying to explain into words what we were going through is quite hard.
1: You know, a friend of mine, excuse me, the former ambassador to Israel from the United States, David Freeman, he posted, "My thoughts after digesting the incredible miracles of yesterday that saved the passengers and crew of the Fly Dubai flight bound for Tel Aviv. A murderous co-pilot armed with a weapon behind a bulletproof latched cockpit door has an overwhelming probability of being able to down the aircraft. Here are all the things that have to go right to avoid that outcome. Number one, the latch door must be opened. Number two, the pilot must be saved from his stab wounds. Number three, the murderous co-pilot must be restrained. Number four, the aircraft must be rapidly stabilized. Number five, someone must be on board who knows how to fly the plane now that both pilots are disabled. Six, the pilots must overcome the broken rudder that snapped off as a result of the accelerated descent. Number eight, the new pilots must land the damaged aircraft under extreme pressure. The probability of all this going right is infinitesimal, especially when the plane is being reclaimed by untrained, ordinary Israelis. This, in a nutshell, is the miracle of Israel and the powerful proof that those who seek its destruction physically, politically, or diplomatically will only fail." Well, it is unbelievable. It is. Just unbelievable. The things that had to go right, the heroes that had to do what they did, the survivability of the pilot, who is a true hero, an Indian pilot, the plumber, who took immediate steps to try and pull the plane and did help pull the plane out of a nosedive, the crew that happened to be on board, who were alerted in time. You know, if they'd taken 15, 20, 25 more seconds, that plane would have crashed. It would not have been pulled out of a nosedive. Now, what do you think the world's reaction would have been? I want to discuss that with you next when we return. I'll be right back.
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never know. You wake up one day, ladies and gentlemen, you never know what's going to face you. But I know this. We want to limit the possible occasions on which we are facing death like this. This regime has to go. This Iranian regime has attempted assassinations on our president, on Pompeo, on Bolton, on Robert O'Neill. This Iranian regime has killed thousands of American soldiers and civilians. If it survives the Trump administration, it will survive. It will rebuild its nuclear program. It will build thousands more ballistic missiles, and ballistic missiles are massive conventional weapons, and they will reach the United States. And if I sit here and tell you I told you so, or posthumously, you may say to somebody, you know, Levin warned us about this. What good does it do us? None. Some of my friends are online celebrating, patting themselves on the back. They're saying we've won the war of the Strait of Hormuz. This isn't a war about the Strait of Hormuz. I'm really thrilled about the fact that 98% of the oil that was shipped pre-war is being shipped now. That's very, very good for the world economy. I'm all for it. It's an amazing accomplishment by our president and our military in the middle of a war. But we can't keep our Navy there forever. And that's not the point. The regime needs to go. And I will continue, as I have for almost 9 months, to argue that we must arm the Iranian people. We know, for a matter of fact, there's a resistance movement there. That resistance movement is strong. Jack Keane on my show a week or so ago made it very clear that there are ways to do this, that it's not really that complicated, that you hit them in various parts of the country. It's a huge country, and you give them air support and air cover. You also give them, I would argue, information on the whereabouts of the IRGC, and he pointed out, and when the IRGC tries to come to the rescue of the other IRGC elements, that's when we in the Israeli Air Force take them out. Mossad knows what to hit. I do not believe, for some reason, that the leadership over there at the CIA and elsewhere is interested in doing this. I believe they are risk averse, but I just hate to tell them there are no off ramps. There are no great off ramps, that the regime has to go. And I understand every time I say this, the crackpots, the isolationists, the Jew haters, the Israel haters, the Netanyahu haters, the fake MAGA, which supports the president in 98% and supports this war effort almost as high in the 90s. I understand who they are and what they do, but I also understand how decrepit and evil so many of them are. They don't dictate my thinking, and they shouldn't dictate yours. You have nothing in common with people who pay for hookers. You have nothing in common with people who plead guilty to fraud against you. You have nothing in common with these people. Zero. Zero. That regime needs to be ended. This isn't the war of the Strait of Hormuz. It's the war against Iran. And to be more specific, the regime. I want you to look at these horror pictures of what's going on in France today. I want you to look at what's been going on in Britain and the rest of Europe. The Netherlands is a disgusting disgrace. They have been conquered. They have been devoured. And every one of them has radical left-wing governments, not conservative governments, that are desperately trying to take hold of their countries in Britain, in the Netherlands, in France. But the cycles haven't come up yet. And it takes no time at all to destroy a country. Ronald Reagan talked about it himself. We're only one generation away. That's it. It's not in our bloodstream. One generation away. Franklin spoke about it. If the people lose their virtue, doesn't matter what we write.
you won't keep a country, and he was scared to death that we might not. James Bernan wrote the original book, Suicide of the West, and you know what he says in the book? Do we have the will? Do we have the will to survive? These are all serious questions, and they're all on the ballot this November and a few weeks away. People can debate a dollar more for a gallon of gasoline, which is still less than the Biden regime, and I hear the woke right, neo-fascists, who are also in many ways socialist, the big government, centralized government. I hear the left all saying the same thing. Don't question what the people are telling you. How do they know what the people are telling us? You think the people want Islamists spreading throughout the country? You think the people want socialism and Marxism? People don't. You think they want open borders and illegal aliens pouring into Oregon? No. And yet this is what the ruling class gives us, but for Trump. And I've told you before, when we lose him at the end of the presidency, we're going to be very, very troubled and in very, very tough shape. Yeah. All right. Well, America, we live in uncertain, chaotic times. But for me, the Bible has been proven right about every major turning point in human history. And Pastor John Hagee's urgent book, God's Prophetic Clock, shows how today's madness lines up exactly with the signs Scripture gave us for the end of the age, rapid increase in knowledge, widespread deception, moral collapse, and a world rushing toward its final chapter. This book from Hagee Ministries lays out God's timeline with stunning clarity. 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The Bible is very, very important. 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And get this book now. 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We'll be right back.

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6: With SRN News, I'm John Scott. President Trump urging supporters to come out to vote in November. Speaking at a campaign rally in Durant, Oklahoma tonight, the president said the last time the radical left was in power, they gave the U.S. the worst inflation in the nation's history.
7: Since I took office, we've created more than 1 million private sector jobs, and more Americans are working today in our country than at any time by far in history.
6: On Friday, he'll be in Mobile, Alabama to celebrate the groundbreaking of Mobile's new $4 billion bridge. Attorneys for Tennessee death row inmate Krista Pike, who survived the state's attempt to execute her by lethal injection Wednesday night, calling for her sentence to be commuted after she endured what they said was a cruel, torturous, and predictable botched execution. At last report, Pike was in critical condition. This is SRN News.
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14: How are you, Sean?
15: My brother, Mark Levin. You know, I got the sense listening to you, you're in a bad mood. And I'm like, I've got to cheer up my friend. I got to make.
14: Well, you had a great interview last night. You had a great interview. How do you get these interviews, man? You're like at the point of the spear. You get one after another. How do you do that?
15: Well, you do the same thing. I mean, you work and you tell.
14: Not like you, though, but you're like the king of this.
15: Yeah, okay, I'm not the king of anything. I'm just the worst thing. The worst part of my day is I met J.D. on the campaign trail. He was in the free state of Florida and couldn't fly back because of the weather. And I couldn't do my radio show. I'm so aggravated.
14: Oh, really?
15: You know, 33 days out of the election, I want to be on the air. Mm-hmm. And so, look, you know, I had Newt Gingrich on yesterday. We both love Newt. He's a smart guy. Mm-hmm. And he said, I've been following elections since 1956. And I can make an argument that this election can turn out any way you want it to turn out. And what I'm saying to your fans, your loyal fans, the Levinites out there, as you call them, is

0: We need your help. And I don't care if you're in South Carolina. I don't care if you're in the free state of Florida, if you're in Georgia, North Carolina, if you're in Michigan. Please, God, we need your help. The same thing with Texas and Ohio and Iowa and Alaska and New Hampshire. I'm begging people at this point, understand the urgency of this moment. This moment is vital. These are uncharted waters. We've never, ever had a party this radicalized and extreme, Mark. And I'm telling you, you're a constitutionalist. They're going to take that document that you know backwards and forwards and love with all your heart, mind, and soul, and they're going to shred it. And they're saying what they're going to do. It's on their website what they're going to do. The, quote, pseudo-intellectual base of this movement is the Democratic Socialists. And the people that will be in charge are going to be AOC, the squad, you know, Zoran Marxist Kami Mamdani. Do you see that crap about his wife again? The woman that approved...
1: Well, she wears,
0: you know,
1: the pants in the family and the keef in the family, obviously.
0: Yeah, okay. And then you got Pocahontas and you got Grandpa Bernie. And, you know, with the of elected Democrats, there's only one in the Senate that'll criticize him. That's John Fetterman. Now, why won't they take them on? Because they're afraid of them. They won't take them on because they know that they'll be primaried and beaten. You know, for a guy like Chuck Schumer to not speak out about Mamdani, a lifelong New Yorker like Schumer, and Hakeem Jeffries not to speak out about Mamdani, watching Kathy Hochul, you know, bow at his feet and kiss his ass is disgusting. But there's no elected Democrat will do it. This is what frustrates me. And if you think that Sherrod Brown, who voted 100% of the time, you know, with Kamala Harris and Joe Biden and Obama, whoever he is with, you know, you're dreaming. They will go with the real power that now exists, the communists, the socialists, the statists, the totalitarians. You know, you wrote a book years ago, Levin, Mr. Levin. It's called Liberty and Tyranny. It's probably your best-selling book of all time. One of them, if not the best.
1: No, million and a half.
0: Bestsellers.
1: Yeah.
0: Okay. Nobody sells that many books today. It just doesn't work like that. No. And I'm just telling you, this is it. This is the choice, Mark. Mm-hmm. And I love our country. I love our Constitution. I love our way of life. You know, what's frustrating to me is people say, oh, gas prices. If you don't see the need to prevent our children and grandchildren from inheriting a theocracy sworn to America and Israel's destruction, not having nuclear weapons, okay, gas prices. Let's say you're upset about gas prices. I don't like high gas prices either. I'm glad, by the way, that they're starting to come down again because the free flow of oil in the Strait of Hormuz is working as the president has very effectively bankrupted the Iranian regime. Okay, you worried about gas prices? The totality of the new Green Deal, as a recent estimate pointed out, is $212 trillion. When you're paying for everybody else's government-healthy food, I mean, you used to make fun of government cheese for years on your radio show.
1: Mm-hmm.
0: Okay, if you want to pay for somebody else's babysitting daycare that Mamdani's proposing, if you want to pay for child care as if your kids aren't indoctrinated early enough in government-run schools that are atrocious... You know, government doesn't do very much very well, and you want to pay for a government-guaranteed salary and job and health care and banning private insurance and, you know, abolishing prisons, no bail, no police, defund the Department of War, abolish the Senate, abolish our ability as the people to pick our president, pack the courts. All this madness, Mark, is coming. You know, amnesty, no borders, no deportations, all of it. That's printed on their website.
1: Mm-hmm.
0: Now, some of these people are either hiding their real views or they're just distancing themselves. That was woke 1.0. Calafrico. Oh, six genders. Oh, my math was off. God is non-binary. Okay, well, now, you know, and he says, I'm saying this on biblical grounds. Well, on biblical grounds, that God that in the Bible that he's talking about, you know, taught us a prayer called Our Father, part of the Judeo-Christian ethic that built this country, Mark. I'm tired of the anti-Semitism. I am tired of this woke socialism. I'm tired of this new woke right that are not conservative at all. You know, people with their little nitpicky criticisms of Donald Trump. All right, he's not perfect, but neither is anybody. But he secured our borders, and he gave us the largest tax cut in history. He took the nuclear ambitions away from Iran. He gave us the lowest prescription drug prices ever. No, took care of working people. We now have the lowest poverty rate for African Americans, Hispanic Americans in history. We now have the highest median income in history. We've had 80 records that he set in the stock market. You know, you're worried about, okay, a temporary rise in oil prices, but we've produced more oil and gas in 2025, and we're producing even more in 2026 in the history of this country. He's opened up millions of acres to exploration. You know, I don't understand, Mark. I don't. You know, I know what historical trends are, but if you don't see the urgency of this moment, I'm not understanding you, meaning whoever's not understanding the urgency. You know, tell me what it is that you're looking for in elected officials. Some people say, well, my Republican senator's a rhino. My Republican representative's a rhino. Okay, but they're not supporting the DSA agenda, open borders, higher taxes, packing the courts, eliminating the Senate, your ability to pick president, and abolishing prisons and police. I mean, let's get our act together here. You know, you're never going to get perfect. And there's a time and place, by the way, if you don't like Republicans, and I don't like a lot of them either, to be blunt. But you know what? It's called the primary. And if you didn't get involved in that process this time, well, remember to do it next time.
1: That's why you're as good as you are, brother. You're terrific. Who do you have on tonight? Tell me quickly. We have a hard break.
0: Well, I was on the road with J.D. Vance today. We're going to start with that. Sarah Carter, let us
1: love her.
0: Follow her in this open-air drug den. And we're going to where do you see what's going on in our cities and small towns, Mark? It is repulsive, and it shouldn't happen in this great country.
1: All right, man. We don't have time. You had a great interview with BB last night. Really fantastic. Yeah. We'll talk later.
0: Tell your friends and all our friends in Israel, they must keep this great moral clarity, this alliance of Trump and BB alive. He must be elected this month.
1: Amen. I'm with you 100%.
0: Amen.
1: All right. Take care. Amen. We'll talk later. God bless. We'll be right back.
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0: pleasure to have Senator Ashley Moody on the program. I hope you're doing well, Senator. I know you're campaigning very, very hard. These are turnout elections, these midterm elections, very, very important. Tell us what's going on out there.
1: Yeah, great to be with you. Thank you for the invitation. It is an important time, not just for the free state of Florida, as we like to call ourselves, but it is an important time for the nation. We are facing some really out there, wackadoo, anti-American candidates that proudly claim themselves to be socialists, and I am actually running against one of those right here in Florida, shockingly, and you are right. It is going to be a turnout election, and so we have got to make sure everyone knows how important each vote is on November the 3rd.
0: Now, very important, and I'm a resident of Florida, and I will be voting for you, and I want to encourage all the people listening throughout the state of Florida to do exactly the same. We cannot afford to lose a senator. We cannot afford to lose a single seat. I mean, these Democrats, Senator, they're not just about tax policy here and there, or agriculture policy here and there. They want to take down the whole damn country, don't they?
1: Absolutely. And, you know, it's important to note that I think sometimes in political rhetoric of now, people think that when we say things like that, it's embellished or we're overstating something, trying to connect with people's emotions. You are absolutely right. The agenda in black and white, and in my situation, my opponent's own words, it attacks our very Constitution. They want to do away with the Senate. They want to do away with the Supreme Court as we know it. In fact, interestingly, and I talk about this a lot, when I became a member of the Senate, I had to take an oath to defend and protect the Constitution. And we now have people in Congress that are attacking that very document. And that is a scary time in our nation's history. And in year 250 of USA, that is a scary thing to have people out there and getting elected that are very much outspoken about wanting to undo the ideals on which the country was founded.
0: And Florida is the epitome of the excellence of the basis on which the country, the bases on which the country was founded, right? I mean, and that's what you stand for.
1: Well, I think so I was Attorney General in Florida. I worked with Governor DeSantis very closely during one of our nation's most challenging times. We were dealing with many states, some of them even red, that were telling businesses which could stay open and which couldn't, who could go to school, who couldn't, who could go to church, who couldn't. I mean, it was a really challenging time. Entire industries were shut down. You know, in Florida, we did the opposite. We made sure we were approaching everything we did in the interest of health and safety of our people. We made sure that we were remembering government's purpose, which is clearly set forth in our founding documents, that it's to protect people. And so we remain true to that. We also remain true to our responsibility of

0: protecting communities and keeping them safe. And so when the rest of the nation kind of went mad and forgot that we were, you know, a nation based on freedom and that we had a responsibility as a government to keep people safe, riots, people attacking police officers, attacking police stations, you remember all of this. We really did the opposite. I launched a Be a Florida Hero program, recruited officers from around the nation to come here that were demoralized, not supported. We launched a Back the Blue campaign. We really turned Florida into I would say, the most pro-law enforcement state in the nation. And I went as AG and fought back Biden in court anytime they overreached, anytime they tried to let the Washington swamp tell the Florida swamp what to do. I fought back very hard and pushed that kind of nonsense out of the state. And as a result, from 19 to 25, we were the most successful state economically in the nation. We lowered our crime rates. We're a safe state. And we drove up records. We broke tourism records, new business formations, number one in entrepreneurship. So we really showed if you stick to the fundamentals on which this great country was built, and you govern the way people expect you to and hold true to those, you will thrive. You will prosper as a state. And so, yeah, it's insane that we now have folks out there pushing the exact opposite and expecting to win on that. When people here in Florida, they know. I mean, they know that we are successful, and it didn't come by accident. It came by staying true to what the purpose of government is, probably more importantly, what government should not be.
1: Mm-hmm. What would happen if we lose your seat and a couple others and the Democrats take over the Senate? What are their aims there? The Supreme Court's one of them, right?
0: Oh, yeah. If I'm running against a person by the name of Andy Nixon, she's in the State House here. Yeah, she owns a bookstore called Cafe Resistance. Hmm. She routinely quotes cop killers and quotes the Communist Manifesto when she's given a microphone. She would be, by far, the most extreme radical senator ever to step foot on the United States Senate floor. And I will tell you that the Democrats already are starting to vote in lockstep with the DSA agenda. I mean, we just tried to get a bipartisan military funding bill through, and they voted against it. Last year, they shut our government down three times over supporting law enforcement. They're already starting to attack radical. And I can only imagine if we get more and more people in the Senate, and I try to describe it to folks, it is almost like allowing someone inside your home that's going to start destroying it from within. Because it truly, the DSA, the socialists are cancer on the health, the vitality, the success of this nation.
1: Mm-hmm. Well, you're an excellent senator. You're a decent person. You know, you're not a typical politician. I've watched your career as attorney general, now as a senator, and so forth and so on. You're not, you're not dramatic and provocative, but you are a hard worker and straight-laced, and that's very, very important for the people of Florida as far as I'm concerned. If people want to help you in Florida, where do they go?
0: Thank you so much. They can go to ashleymoody.com. We have numerous opportunities, joining coalitions, donating. You know, I think this is going to be one of the most important elections in Florida's history, and it is close. As well as I do, the midterms are tough, so we need people to get involved, get engaged, and most importantly, make sure that they show up and vote.
1: All right. Well, we thank you, and give them hell out there. Be well, and God bless you. Be safe.
0: Thank you.
1: All right. Take care. I would say to my fellow Floridians, you have a lot more we do, a lot more Republicans in the state, thanks to the great leadership of DeSantis and his team, but that's not going to rule the day. Rule the day is who votes. And we need to vote. And this is for all, the entire country, of course. We'll be right back.

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5: SRN News. I'm John Scott. President Trump urging supporters to come out to vote in November. Speaking at a campaign rally in Durant, Oklahoma tonight, the president said the last time the radical left was in power, they gave the U.S. the worst inflation in the nation's history.
6: Since I took office, we've created more than 1 million private sector jobs, and more Americans are working today in our country than at any time by far in history.
5: On Friday, he'll be in Mobile, Alabama to celebrate the groundbreaking of Mobile's new $4 billion bridge. Attorneys for Tennessee death row inmate Krista Pike, who survived the state's attempt to execute her by lethal injection Wednesday night, calling for her sentence to be commuted after she endured what they said was a cruel, torturous, and predictable botched execution. At last report, Pike was in critical condition. 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
1: Welcome back, America. I want you to listen to this. I want you to tell me whether you agree with this. You constitutional conservatives out there who adore Donald Trump, who adored Ronald Reagan, who believe in capitalism, who think, you know, that we are the greatest nation on the face of the earth with the greatest economy on the face of the earth. I want you to listen to this and tell me what you think. It is our vice president. Go.
2: Like, I just think you have to level with people that if you're trying to undo 40 years of bad policy, of globalization, of shipping American jobs overseas, it's going to take a little bit of time to fix that. Now, do I think we've made incredible progress? Absolutely. But I think we just have to be honest with people. Look, we're trying to fix what was broken over 40 years. Everything was not going to be fixed in 18 months, but you can't ignore people's concerns. And so, you know, on the one hand, you have the president talking about all the great building that's happening. You have me sort of acknowledging that it's going to take a long time to rebuild the American middle class. And on the other hand, you have a few tone-deaf Republicans who say, shut up if you're pissed off about a $22 burrito. Well, my response to those people is, no. Listen to people who are upset with the state of the economy. If we don't listen to people, we will turn into the very thing that we hate, the very thing that we ran against.
1: Does this sound, I'm just being honest to you, somebody who excites you? Does it sound even patriotic? We're going to fight over a burrito? The last 40 years, globalism, the destruction of the middle class. Now, clearly the Democrats seek to destroy the middle class, and they seek to export our sovereignty. But he didn't say Democrats. He started attacking even Republicans. In the middle of a do-or-die midterm election, he's the number two in the administration, and he's effectively trashing our economy. Don't you take it that way, Rich? I just find that bizarre. Now, 40 years would include 1986. Add a few more years, you get back to 1981. The greatest economic growth in American history. On the back of what Carter had done. Two of the most massive Republican electoral victories ever. So obviously, Reagan was popular, a.k.a. populism. He was also a super patriot, a.k.a. nationalism. Now, we all know those are their phrases. It's Americanism. Nationalism. No, we have a federalist system. There is a level of ideological idolatry to some kind of a new thinking process where these guys even sound like the neo-Marxists and the socialists. When we talk about constitutional conservatism and market capitalism, that is commerce, the whole goal is to create more prosperity, more wealth for more people. That is empathetic. It also happens to work. Our economic system has created more wealth for more people than any economic system on the face of the earth. Shouldn't we be defending our economic system against the socialists and the Marxists? You see, these are government-centric type of thoughts. What are we going to do? Well, what are we going to do? $40 trillion in debt. How come they never talk about that? They'll talk about Doge, and so I got it. This president's doing everything he can. His leadership. But we can't be fighting a massive debt and borrowing and spending and at the same time talking about more spending and borrowing. So what are we supposed to do to reduce the price of a burrito? And why is that even a focus? Do you guys live and die on burritos? Let me tell you about capitalism. When's the last time you went to Costco? For $1.50, you get a foot-long hot dog on a fresh roll. Put whatever on you want with it, an unlimited drink. $1.50. That's not government. That's in spite of government. That's capitalism. Do we rely on government to bring down prices? No. You want to see government? Look at New York City. Rent control. That's great. If you're 79 years old and you've had a rental property for 38 years and you're paying next to nothing, but it's not great. If you're 28 years old, you're just starting out, you have a job in New York City, let's even say Manhattan, and you can't find an affordable apartment, you can't find an apartment at all. That's government. People are leaving as fast as they can, if they can, from California, the greatest state when it comes to weather and all the rest of it. But it's unlivable. It's unaffordable. It's unsafe. Where are they going? Tennessee, capitalism. Florida, capitalism. Texas, capitalism. So we should replace Aristotle. We should replace Cicero. We should replace Locke and Montesquieu and Adam Smith and Edmund Burke, I guess. With what? A debate over burrito. This is what it's become. Why doesn't he just say what Obama says, which is, I feel your pain? Isn't that what Obama said, or was it Clinton, Rich? I don't remember. Clinton, I feel your pain. Fine, if you feel somebody's pain, you could be empathetic. I got that. But ultimately, all these weird ideologies result in massive spending, massive debt, and it's going to collapse the economy. Why don't these people, I don't care what party, ever talk about how they're going to fix Social Security? Because they're scared to death. They don't want to talk about that. They want to talk about a burrito. How come they never talk about, and that's in 6 years, in 7 years, Medicare is going to go under. What do they want to do about that? No, I want to talk about a burrito. Well, how about some empathy about this? How are you going to fix it? And what do they mean, globalism, for the last 40 years? There have been some stupid trade deals. There's no question about that. They don't even understand what globalism means. International commerce helps us. If the playing field is fair, it helps us. Helps us. And you should be able to decide what you're going to purchase. It's okay. It's okay. And we will create jobs here. Commerce creates jobs here. If you want to say to me, well, we shouldn't ship all of our jobs to China, I don't know who's shipping all of our jobs to China. But the reason we shouldn't be just open to China is because they're a communist regime with nuclear missiles aimed at us. That, to me, seems to trump everything. I'm not calling Xi a friend. I'm not calling them any of that stuff. They're the enemy. Enemy! Which is why you build up the military and why you're not an isolationist. You have an alliance with Japan. You have an alliance with South Korea. You have an alliance with Australia. You have an alliance with the Philippines. These alliances are very, very important. We're aligned with them. Globalism is when you surrender your sovereignty, whether it's on quote-unquote climate, whether it's on judicial review, looking at other courts. No, don't do that. The ICC, the International Criminal Court, these are abominations. Our sovereignty is here, we the people. But that's different than if you're purchasing something that may have been made in the Philippines or wherever. These aren't new ideas that we're hearing. They're warmed over crap. Warmed over crap. You know, people are looking for alternative ways to keep up with their expenses. Got all these damn credit cards and the debt, the interest on the debt, 20, 25%. Interest rates just went up again today, as I feared they would, as I talked about a month ago. I can't predict it, but I just sensed it, and there they are. They went up again. And just for the naysayers out there, Trump has nothing to do with that. The Federal Reserve has that impact, monetary policy and so forth. And as long as fiscal policy, that is, these spendaholics, these debtaholics, keep at it, the interest rates are going to keep going up. And right now, you, Mr. and Mrs. America, listen to this. You're paying over $1 trillion a year on the federal budget's debt, just on the interest. Just on the interest. But we need more government to bring down the cost of a burrito. You bring down the cost of a burrito with less government. 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
3: 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But listen anyway. They know they're probably wrong. 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

0: co-pilot was saying, kill me, kill me. I thought for a minute he was saying, kill me, kill me. Did you, Mr. Producer? Sort of the broken English, you know what I mean? Mr. Producer is very nervous. It's okay. It's okay. I promise. We'll be here tomorrow. It'll be all right. What'd you say? What do I have to do? Oh, yes. We love Pure Talk here. Very much. 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This is the David against multiple Goliaths, AT&T, Verizon, and T-Mobile, but also other upstarts that just can't match what they do. Because Pure Talk was the first, and it is the best, and you don't have to take my word for it. 120,000 people agree with me. 5 stars in every category and the only one in the country. 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I know you're going to love it. I know you're going to love it. All right, let me get back in here. Okay, I think AI data centers are screwing with my printers. What do you think of that, Mr. Producer? It's got to be the AI data centers. It's got to be them. It's got to be somebody. I got to blame somebody, right? Isn't that how it works? Price of burritos. I don't know, burritos. Burrito. You want a burrito? Go to Taco Bell. It costs almost nothing. But if that's what you want, that would Chipotle has great burritos. I mean, I can't name them all. I got a local Mexican restaurant here that's absolutely fabulous. You get burrito, you know, the beans, you get the lettuce, you get the this, you get the that. It's all under $20. And it's a lot of food. You get all the chips you can eat and the salsa. It's incredible. It's incredible. Very, very good. You know, it's a weird dichotomy. We have these populist nationalists, Marxists, Islamists, you know, all that crowd. Those who oppose capitalism and the like. People need to have a living wage. People need to have, you know, benefits, medical care and pensions. But I only want to pay 2 cents for a hamburger, Mr. Producer. 2 cents for a hamburger, but a $20 an hour minimum wage. Now, you know, I tell you this all the time. The laws of economics, they don't change. They're just like the laws of physics. They are what they are. They just are what they are. If you're paying more in property taxes and overhead and the government's taxing the hell out of you, or the slip and fall trial lawyers are threatening or they're suing you, somebody has to pay for this stuff. or they're going to go out of business. Then nobody gets a minimum wage from them, and nobody gets a burrito. I'm just tired of stupid arguments, of illogic, of irrationality. And I'm not going to throw aside, you know, the founders and the framers and Adam Smith all the way back to Aristotle for some schmo on the internet who says, we really have to show our feelings. They sound like lefties and so forth. How about using your brain? How about making the case for freedom? How about making the case for capitalism? How about making the case for lower prices and increasing prosperity? How about even from time to time telling the dolts and those on the dole, you got to actually work if you want something. We can do this. We've done it before. Oh, by the way, throw away the 1980s, 40, 50 years ago, where the two of the biggest Republican landslides in history and the biggest growth in our economy in history. Throw it away.
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10: With SRN News, I'm John Scott in Denton, Texas, north of Dallas. President Trump toured the Peterbilt Motors facility. He told workers the stock market is through the roof. Poverty numbers are low. Trump's stop in Texas, part of a broader tour touting the economy ahead of the midterms. He says his economic policies are working.
11: We have the best ever on the subject of individual wealth. Higher for everybody than ever before.
10: Tonight, the president held a rally in Durant, Oklahoma. Israeli Prime Minister Netanyahu telling Fox News that the hero Israeli passenger, who was a plumber, and the other passengers who ran to help, grabbed the cord from the earphones in the cockpit of a Fly Dubai jet and used it to tie up the hands of a terrorist co-pilot who was looking to crash that plane. The Omani national appeared to be a radical jihadist suicide missioner. This is SRN News.
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13: Ronald Reagan understood that freedom sometimes requires more than quiet diplomacy. It requires moral clarity. On June 12, 1987, standing before the Brandenburg Gate in a divided Berlin, Reagan issued a direct challenge to Soviet leader Mikhail Gorbachev. "Mr. Gorbachev, tear down this wall." The Berlin Wall was more than concrete and barbed wire. It represented a system that restricted movement, divided families, and denied millions the freedoms Americans often take for granted. Reagan refused to treat that division as permanent. He understood that free nations must be willing to identify the difference between liberty and oppression, and have the courage to say so. 2 years later, the Berlin Wall fell. Freedom survives when people refuse to accept tyranny as inevitable. So when freedom is challenged today, will we have the courage to defend it with the same clarity?
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18: 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Our number, 877-381-3811, 877-381-3811. Our buddy Chip Roy will be with us not too long, in about 15 minutes. Good man. It's unfortunate what happened for that attorney general race in Texas. He would have been just unbelievable in dealing with the Islamist threat there and all the rest of it. But I predict, and I don't predict, but I'm predicting this time, he'll be back in some big way. And I intend to help any way we can here, because I think that's important. Now, we're learning more about the hijacker, this plane, accused Fly Dubai plane hijacker. New York Post here. Is a religious extremist who refused to shake women's hands. We hired a terrorist, quote-unquote. The Fly Dubai staffer accused of trying to hijack a plane carrying 174 people. He's not accused, he did. That is, he tried. To Israel by stabbing the lead pilot was known as a religious extremist who refused to shake hands with women, according to a colleague. That's like most of the imams in our country, or certainly many of them, is it not, Mr. Producer? The co-pilot responsible for what Israel's defense minister called a jihadist terrorist attack has not been named publicly, but was an Omani national who had worked for the airline for less than a year. He's apparently a dual citizen, including of Iran, I believe. There's a lot of reporting going out there, and you do your best to sift through it. He was someone characterized by very strange behavior, especially around religious observances that were out of step with the surroundings, a fellow pilot told Israel's Channel 16 journalist Yosef Yisrael. For instance, he used to pray a lot and would not shake hands with women, Yisrael said of what the pilot told him on the condition of anonymity. The colleague claimed that Fly Dubai, a sister airline of Emiratis, had betrayed the Jewish state by hiring the pilot, who others have said seemed desperate to crash the plane in another 9/11. There's no other way to put it. We hired the services of a terrorist and nearly caused the deaths of 180 people, the co-worker reportedly told the journalist. Now, usually only Emiratis fly to Israel. It is not clear how he got on the flight, said this anonymous source. It remains unclear how the Omani national was able to work the flight. You know, they're going to get to the bottom of all this. There's simply no question about that. They will get to the bottom of all this. Let's see here. There's another. So why were there four pilots aboard this plane? Why four pilots were aboard Fly Dubai flight when the attempted hijacking began, exclusive Jerusalem Post? The additional pilots were added to the flight because possible regional rerouting could extend the journey and push the original crew beyond permitted duty hours. In other words, thanks to the union. I'm just telling you the truth. Because of the hours. There were four Fly Dubai pilots aboard the flight from Dubai to Tel Aviv on Wednesday when an alleged terror attack. It's not alleged. I don't know what else you would call it. Israeli officials said the co-pilot stabbed the captain. We know that. Now the Jerusalem Post can confirm why two other pilots happen to be aboard. The additional pilots have been placed on the flight because possible regional rerouting could extend the journey and push the original crew beyond permitted duty hours, a person familiar with the matter told the Post. Their presence was unrelated to any advanced warning. Well, of course, there was no advanced warning. We don't care what the kooks and the conspiracy theorists have to say. If something happened over Kuwait and they told you to reroute, then you're putting 1 hour, 2 hours extra on the flight, the person said. That could leave the original crew unable to operate the return flight within its permitted hours. That's why the additional pilots were on board. As the attack unfolded, that routine staffing decision suddenly became critical. As you know, an Israeli passenger who helped respond to the incident told the Post that passengers seated near the front rushed toward the cockpit after the attack began and the aircraft started losing altitude. He then realized that the two additional pilots were sitting farther back. He said, "I had to shake them to get them to move to the front and take control of the plane because it was diving." Now remember, the plumber was in there first. The passengers said Israeli passengers fought the attacker and managed to restrain him, eventually using charging cables to tie him up. An Israeli dentist aboard the flight treated the badly wounded pilot. Flight tracking data showed the 737 Boeing dropping about 14,000 feet in less than 30 seconds. I can't even imagine that. Fly Dubai confirmed that an acceleration had taken place on the flight deck and so forth. Israeli officials have described the incident as a deliberate terror act, and I'm sure that will be the case. Yeah, that'll be the case. You know, that could have been any one of us on any of these flights. They could be attacking us in the United States, and that's the damn point people don't get. Was Bibi Netanyahu warned about October 7 by Egypt or the UAE? The Jerusalem Post has been peddling this crap left and right, even though it comes from radical news outlets and others, and because they've never been a big Bibi fan. Trump also refused. Oh, here we are. Trump says he doesn't believe Netanyahu was warned about October 7 by Egypt, the UAE. He said he doesn't believe reports the prime minister was warned in advance by Egypt, the UAE, of October 7. Quote, I think if he would have known, he would have done something about it. Certainly he would have had people at least alerting him. You know, he's not going to forget about it. That was a terrible day. Yep. That he's not going to do. Very, very good. He also said during this interview, I think it was this one, that don't count Netanyahu out. He's always counted out, and he always has a way to win. And Trump said pretty much the same thing has happened to him. Same thing has happened to him. Let's see here. I'm going to cover all this. Now, what about this Iranian-backed attempted a terror attack on the RAF Fairfield U.S. air base. A dual Iranian-British citizen. Yet this is what's going to happen. See, we've got all these unvetted Islamists throughout our country now in the United States. Anything is now possible, ladies and gentlemen. I feel bad for law enforcement. I feel terrible for ICE, the way they're being treated, because the Democrats are hollowing us out from within, the way their brother and sister radical left-wing parties in Europe have done to those countries. So there is no assimilation. There is no, in these cultural areas that are controlled by the Democrats, like the entire field of education. So if we don't assimilate people in K through 12, then they're not assimilated. And we are, if I may coin a word, de-assimilating our own children and grandchildren based on what these Democrats and their ideological brothers and sisters are doing in these radicalized teacher unions. But we're going to have individuals like this. You're going to see, folks, I'm not happy about this. You're going to see a rise in violence, big, big rise. You already have. You're going to see a rise in terrorism. The Jew hatred is going to keep spreading from the Islamists and the Marxists to the Bannon and Gates types and so forth and so on. It's already there. It's all over the Internet. It's at various meetings. And, you know, I was contacted by somebody. I will do this person the respect of not revealing them, from a conservative organization on Capitol Hill. Somebody I've known a very long time. He reached out to me. He texted me. Just said he wanted to chat about the election. Then I found out, I don't track all these things, but I found out that they had Bannon speak there. I think it was last year. And I cut him off. I said, I'm not interested. I mean, if you're tied to an organization that promotes something like that, the guy's a crook. He's a felon. He ripped off maybe many of my listeners. That's what he's accused of. That's what he pled guilty to, effectively. He's sitting on with his substantial ass. He's sitting on the Epstein videos and so forth and so on. And
0: He's vetted as some kind of a dinner speaker. Maybe he went there for the free dinner and the extra desserts. But you get my point. I'm sorry, you're a lost cause, and there's nothing I'm going to do about it. I'll be right back.
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0: She says yes. 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

0: I wanted to bring our buddy Representative Chip Roy on the program. It's been too long. Chip, how are you, my friend? Uh-oh. Rich, are you there?
1: Hey, Mark, sorry. I had it on mute. How are you, brother?
0: That's always tough, you know. I'm good. How are you, man?
1: I'm good. I'm in Texas and, you know, my family and going around helping my colleagues, doing what I can do. And we got to finish strong here.
0: You know, that's the amazing thing about you. Unfortunately, you lost that primary and you should have won. You would have been a great and a very important attorney general dealing with the massive expansion of Islamism in your state and so much more. And yet you're not out there trying to sabotage the party or anything else like Cornyn, you know. I just think it's ridiculous. We can't lose these positions now. What is your take on this?
1: Well, look, first of all, God is good. He's got a bigger plan for me. I'll now have a bigger voice and a different platform. And we've got to fight for Texas. We've got to fight for this country. Titles don't mean anything, right? You know, it's footnotes. In 50 years, 100 years, we're all pushing up daisies. We need to fight for something lasting for our kids and our grandkids. That's what the founders fought for. That's what the people in Normandy and the, you know, foxholes in Bastogne fought for. So, look, we got people here who do not believe what we believe. So we've got to all band together, get out there, do our job, and go fight to save this country. And, like, I don't agree with everything my colleagues do. I don't agree with everything the president does. You and I don't agree on everything. But, like, we get together, we band together because we believe...
0: Wait a minute. What did you say?
1: Well, rarely. Like, one in a thousand. But,
0: yeah,
1: you know, we got to band together on all the things we do believe in. We believe in God. We believe in the Constitution. We believe in limited government. We believe in opportunity.
0: May I just say this to you, my brother?
1: Yeah. Yeah.
0: You love America. I love America. And it starts there, doesn't it? We have people who hate this country, who are trying to destroy it from within. And it would be like Scalia and Thomas, originalists, they follow their process, but they may come up with a different conclusion. That's okay from time to time, but we have to defeat the enemy.
1: 100%. I mean, and it's a great analogy. And it's, you know, the right now we have a party that doesn't know the difference between, you know, man and woman, that is totally fine with the Islamification of America, that believes in open borders, that doesn't believe in the Constitution, that believes they should weaponize government against our speech. These are all things we know because we've seen it before. Like, we lived this. We lived it already after Trump lost after the 2020 election, I should say, and Biden administration comes in. We lived it. So we don't have to wonder what's coming if we don't do our job. So, yeah, I don't, like, elections are elections. The people, they have their voice, and we move forward. And I'm going to move forward.

0: fighting for this country and this state.
1: But you're not going to give up. In other words, you may pursue something else one day, correct?
0: Absolutely. I'm one of those people that's a put-me-in coach kind of guy. And you know, there might be an opportunity for me to serve in an administration, elected office. Maybe I'll do media work, do other stuff. I'm talking to a lot of people. Right now, I'm concerned between now and November 3rd and helping my colleagues, doing what I can, finishing my job. We have a lot more work to do between now and January 3rd when a new Congress is sworn in. And whether we're in the minority or majority, whatever happens, I'm going to be fighting in a lame duck. And then I'll gear up for what's next. And I'm a firm believer that God's got a much bigger plan than any of us possibly know.
1: You know, I'm not in the prediction business, but I will tell you this. If you follow the pollsters and commentators and all, you're gonna need a neck brace. Because, you know, last week it was, we're done. This week it's, well, I'm looking at the Senate. Maybe we'll hold the Senate. Now I'm watching tonight. It's, well, maybe the Republicans will squeak out a victory in the House, or the Democrat majority won't be so big. These people are really confusing, I think, the public. I try not to give them too much latitude unless they're very entertaining, but they're really never right, are they? Remember the great red wave and all the red? They're so often wrong, aren't they?
0: They are. And let's take a look. I'll be self-deprecating here, right? A week before our runoff election in May, we had polling, as did, we believe, my opponent, that showed me up about 3 points. That turned out to be demonstrably false. We think we've kind of figured out why. It's tough to poll a lot of people today that just simply don't answer, right? It's not the old landlines. We've got a very difficult task of getting good data. We got a lot of people who don't answer the cell phone calls. So I don't put a lot of stock in them. I view them as trajectories. I think there are things that you can learn. You can see where are people concerned. Like, if they're concerned about data centers and AI, let's go meet the people where they are and try to move them to us. And if they're concerned about, you know, what's going on in Iran, let's explain what we need to do to make sure there's not a nuclear Iran and that we're a stronger nation for it. If they're concerned about housing prices, let's talk about immigration and how the president clamping down on the border and removing people will remove people, that is, decrease the demand, help with respect to what we're dealing with supply so that we end up having lower prices. Let's talk to the people where they are, and let's explain that these are generational choices we are making for our kids and our grandkids. The economy is good. Growth is good. Yes, people are hurting there in terms of the price of goods, but there was a consequence to COVID and Biden dumping $4 trillion in the economy. Let's go meet the people where they are and don't get wrapped around polls. Let's focus on winning the election. Polls don't decide the election. People showing up do.
1: Mm-hmm. So talk to my audience. Tell them why they must show up.
0: Well, I believe that the track record of what we've accomplished in a mere 20 months is extraordinary. And I don't believe we've done as good of a job explaining as we should have. I think the big, beautiful bill and cementing low taxes, Democrats would like to undo that. Reducing expenditures by a lot. We saved $1.7 trillion in mandatory spending to try to help the deficit. Democrats would reverse that. We, you know, passed legislation to help secure the border and allow states to sue the federal government if they don't secure the border. Democrats would reverse that. Democrats would open the borders if they end up getting in the White House in 2028. Democrats will go after the president and minimize his ability to lead by going through and impeaching and all of the rest. We've got the Senate. You got to hold the Senate or you're not going to be able to get people confirmed to carry out the last 2 years of what the president's been doing. We've been making the military strong again. We've been now enlistments are up greater than they've ever been.
1: Don't go anywhere. We have a heartbreak. That's Chip Roy. We want to carry him over to the next segment. We'll be right back.

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3: With SRN News, I'm John Scott. In Denton, Texas, north of Dallas, President Trump toured the Peterbilt Motors facility. He told workers the stock market is through the roof. Poverty numbers are low. Trump's stop in Texas, part of a broader tour touting the economy ahead of the midterms. He says his economic policies are working.
4: We have the best ever on the subject of individual wealth. Higher for everybody than ever before.
3: Tonight, the president held a rally in Durant, Oklahoma. Israeli Prime Minister Netanyahu telling Fox News that the hero Israeli passenger, who was a plumber, and the other passengers who ran to help, grabbed the cord from the earphones in the cockpit of a Fly Dubai jet and used it to tie up the hands of a terrorist co-pilot who was looking to crash that plane. The Omani national appeared to be a radical jihadist suicide missioner. This is SRN News.
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1: You're back with our friend Chip Roy. You know, you get a little time to spend with your family. I'm sure you look forward to that. What are you planning on doing?
2: Well, you are right to mention that. My son is a junior. My daughter's a sophomore. My wife's been carrying the load, you know, 8 years in Congress there in Texas. It's already been nice over the last few months to spend a little bit more time with them. But you know, look, I'm committed to the job and forging ahead and finishing this out in the next 3 months. But, you know, next few years, finishing out high school, helping my lovely bride, it's going to be good. God's got a good plan. But I'm going to stay neck deep in the fight. God calls us at times like this, and we've got to go save it. So I'll get the blessing of being at home with them a little bit more and still being able to stay in the fight. And I've got a number of things cooking. And we got to stay resolved. This is such a great country filled with great people. And, you know, the president's doing a lot of great things. And the message I've been saying when I go out and talk to people, I'll be out campaigning Monday night, is let us finish the job. Like, give us the chance to finish the job. It has been a battle against Democrats. It's been a battle against some in our own party in the Senate. We have got the chance now to finish the job. Just give us the chance. Like, let's keep a majority in the House and the Senate. Let's fight alongside the president for 2 more years, and we'll figure out 2028 later. But let's finish the job. That's the message I've been telling people.
1: This is not a typical election. The Democrat Party's been incredibly radicalized, hasn't it? And it's pushing this Marxist Islamist agenda. And you know, you're a big believer in the state of Israel, whether there are differences on the edges and so forth. What do you make of this?
2: Well, look at the candidates, right? I mean, look right here in Texas with Tallarico and his just crazy belief systems and, you know, believing God is non-binary and that there are six genders and that, you know, we shouldn't be protecting kids from transgender surgeries and open borders and all these things. And then look at El Sayed in Michigan, right? I mean, this is a guy with deep roots, deep ties to care. You know, I'm proud of the legislation I've introduced to, go after care, to, allow us to denaturalize people who are Islamists, who are undermining our Constitution, advancing Sharia law, to remove imams who falsely came here while they're carrying out the advancement of Sharia law in the United States. And El Sayed's neck deep in all of that, right? And, you know, we've seen what's going on with Mamdani. We see what's happening with these imams that are trying to advance Islam in the United States. And we have to be honest about that. We have to be truthful about that. They do not want Israel to exist. They do not want Western civilization to survive. They do not want America to be built upon and rely upon our Judeo-Christian heritage and principles, our Christian values, and who we are as a nation. They want to undermine all of that. And it's purposeful. And they admit it. And Mark, they admit it. They say it. And these candidates, they're all for it. These democratic socialists, this is a red-green alliance, the mixture here of Marxism and Islamism, and those two things come together. And I promise you, the Islamists, they will throw aside the Marxists when they get to their agenda to do what they want to do. And they'll be laughing about it. They're already laughing about it. And our job is to stand athwart that, right? To quote William F. Buckley, right? Stand athwart history yelling stop. Our job is to stand up in defense of the principles that made this country great. And another thing that I think is really important, you and I are free enterprise, capitalists, free market devotees, right? No question. But one thing we have to remember is we are not just an economy. We're a nation of people. A people who have shared values and belief systems that we have to protect and defend, or you lose it. And, you know, and let me say another thing real quick, and I'm sure you've addressed this, but I haven't heard your show addressing it. David Milstein is a patriot. David Milstein is a dear friend, and the fact that he was being attacked and targeted by this filthy journalist is despicable. And I will always have his back, and I will always defend him, because he's a man of the utmost, highest character and integrity. And how dare those people attack him for simply, getting married and doing the normal things you do when you get married. It's just abomination. And we got to stand up for the people who know.
1: Well, let me just tell the nation, you're more than a friend. You were a mentor to him. And he looks up to you and Senator Cruz and DeSantis and all the others, and the attacks on him have been coming out of the bureaucracy in the in the Middle East, which is all, you know, pro-Democrat and so forth and so on. It's been coming out of there. And then somebody revealed his clearance at the CIA. I mean, it's been pretty ugly. And as you know, he's the most decent person you'll ever meet.
2: I was proud to work with him. Yes, he technically worked for me and Senator Cruz, but I would say I was proud to work with him. I'm still proud to work with him. We still do. We still will. Again, the cause is greater than the positions.
1: Mm-hmm.
2: It's greater than the noise. You know, when we regale Mark, those heroes, as I said, you know, in Bastogne and in the mm-hmm. Foxholes or the Storm Normandy or the Alamo here in Texas or our founding fathers in the Revolution, we talk about how great they were. What are we willing to risk? Right? I mean, some mean tweets, some people yelling at us on social media, like, who gives a damn? Right? Like we need to put it all on the line for what we know is right. And if we do that, then there'll be nothing that can stop us. That history has borne that out. It is the core of the American spirit. And so I will not be cowed. I will not be defeated. And look, one other really important thing. You know, we've got a lot of unanimity among Republicans and conservatives right now. So obviously some disagreements. But there's a lot of hoax organizations out there that are out there attacking good conservatives, right? There was a liberal group that spent $2 million against me, went after Ralph Norman, went against Andy Ogles. Now they're going after other good conservatives like Scott Perry because we got rid of about $500 billion in those green new scam subsidies that were destroying our grid and driving up the price of energy. And these liberals, these Marxists, are spending money against us, but posing as Republicans and conservatives. We've got to stand athwart this evil, and it is evil, for those of us who are patriots trying to defend the country.
1: Yeah, you're exactly right. And there's a lot of pseudo-conservatives out there, too. And they don't represent me, and so forth. So, well, listen, keep in touch, my brother. We love hearing from you.
2: Happy to. I'm going nowhere. Visit soon. Best to your family. Keep it up. God bless all the listeners out there. We got a country to save. Let's do it.
1: Amen. And same to you. Same to you. Be safe. By the way, how are you feeling these days? I don't want to get into specifics. I'm just curious.
2: Oh, I'm good. I'm good. Your audience knows I'm a cancer survivor, and God willing, I'm good. You know, it's in God's hands. We just wake up every day, and you live that day like it's going to be your last. And you know, I hope it's not. I'm not asking for anything, but but everything's good. We feel good. So God bless you. I hope you're feeling good too.
1: Great. All right, brother. Take care of yourself. He's a genuinely good man. Genuinely good, good man, and a dear friend of mine. I know he and the president didn't always agree, and he and I don't always agree, although we agree a whole lot. But just a fantastic public servant and human being, and he would be fantastic as the Attorney General of Texas. But it's not going to be, at least not this round. But he'll be back, just because he's a very good and special person, and a dear friend of mine. I remember when he first reached out to me, he was very interesting. He was working on a book for somebody. I won't get into that. He's a big fan of Liberty and Tyranny. And I'm looking here. Somebody just sent me this. It's actually very interesting. Let me show you, Mr. Producer. Chris Pandolfo. I assume he's still at Fox News Digital as American journalist and politics editor. And I'm reading this. It's very fascinating to me. He went to Hillsdale College. And he did an interview some time ago, and they asked him, well, how did you know to get a Hill? Well, I listened to the Mark Levin show. My father listened. I listened. He was a young guy. High school, I guess. And then he got his job. Apparently, he's now at Fox. I don't believe I've talked to him or bumped into him or... And so far, I don't even know that I ever met him. If I have, I apologize that I don't remember. But nonetheless, and he says, here again, I listen to the Mark Levin show. I get this all the time, and I'm so proud of it. Yesterday, I got people coming up to me from the Supreme Court. I listened to you as a kid. My mother, my father had you on in the car and so forth and so on. So we have many generations of people who've been Levinitized. Can I say that, Mr. Producer, without it sounding weird?
3: Yes.
1: And so I want to thank all you people out there. You are misjudged, and people do not realize how big and deep and wide this audience is, and more than anything else, how smart. I say it all the time. If you weren't smart, you wouldn't be here. You'd be listening to some other, you know, stuff, stupid stuff. But you're here, and that's very important to me. So I want to thank you all for that. Now, as I'm trying to find, as you know, the AI data centers are very diabolical. They're minds of their own. They do these horrific things. They can kill a billion people, according to Bill Gates. He's right about everything, including the climate, as we well know. Wasn't he locked up with that Epstein stuff? I don't know. Was he like Bannon? I'm not sure about that. But I don't know. In any event, printer. I'm thinking it's my laptop, Mr. Producer, because if both printers are acting weird, it's got to be the laptop, right? I'm full of brilliance here. I know technology like I know nothing. I don't know technology at all. I have to rely on Rich. I have to rely on Josh, who works on the TV show, David, who works on the TV. I got to rely on everybody else because I don't know what the hell I'm doing. You want to know why? Because I don't want to. Only so much brain power. Do you believe in that, Rich? I believe the brain keeps developing. You keep learning more and more. But I don't want to waste what space is there on printers. The printer. I'll let you waste your space. I'll ask you. No offense. Let's do that. America, I want you to look around. The Fed just hiked rates again to fight the debt. That's the bottom line. To fight the debt. And the government will be out of control no matter what. It's just so big. Nobody has gotten it under control more than the great Donald Trump. But I'm already hearing the populist nationalists, the Marxists, the Islamists, more government, more government. Don't you care about the price of a burrito? And so it's just, we suffer so deeply here, don't we? Think of the people who were drafted into Vietnam and Korea. I think of the men and women who went to war, like my family in World War II and the Pacific concern, and here we're talking about a burrito. I mean, this is just pathetic. But there are serious things. If your retirement is mostly in stocks and bonds, you may be taking more risk than you think. And when you're near retirement, a sharp downturn at the wrong time can do real damage. And now you know interest rates are going up. They're going up. It's out of control, the president, the Fed, the debt, the spending. A major publication calls it the number one secret account that American smart money uses to hedge against instability. It's diversification. Diversification with intention. It's precious metals. Gold and silver have a spectacular bull run over the past year. Wouldn't it make sense to get in there before the rocket takes off again? I believe it will. And my friends at Monetary Gold, they've been around since 2000, weathering multiple economic setbacks. 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They want to help you through the process. First of all, they want to inform you about it so you can make your own decision if you want to jump in and diversify. 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
3: Seth Leibson for townhall.com. Ronald Reagan used to quote the philosopher Montesquieu that the deterioration of every government begins with the decay of the principle upon which it was founded. Reagan cited this point to warn us as more and more policies were enacted violating our principles of self and limited government. Later in his career, Reagan would also warn about our decayed and degraded state of knowledge about our own history. Indeed, today, Americans' knowledge about history and civics is at record lows, helping explain our new acceptance and promotion of literal socialist policies and politics in America. Our education system, our schools, have failed us. Thank God a few historians have given us a gift to help us recoup the things we used to know. Particularly beautiful and helpful is Alan Gelzo's and James Haskins' new two-volume history of Western civilization, The Golden Thread. Enough cannot be said about such a work as Gelzo's and Haskins', nor its scholarship, readability, and beautiful presentation. Their work comes just in time and could not be more necessary.
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0: Wow.
1: It's a good oldie, isn't it? Yes, it is. All right. But we can't listen to music all day here. We're not. We only have a few minutes left, and I haven't. I feel like I've just begun. Well, much of the world stays silent. Pastor John Hagee's been a steadfast voice for Israel for decades. Pastor Hagee, Cornerstone Church, San Antonio, Texas. Unbelievable. And in his important new book, God's Prophetic Clock, he lays out the clear biblical timeline we've been watching, and that's unfolding right before our eyes. You're going to listen to this man. He's exceptional. The book tells you how Israel was reborn in a single day in 1948, just as the prophet said, Jerusalem reunited under Jewish control in 1967, nations of the earth turning against the Jewish people. These are not random events, as he writes. They are the signs from Scripture that we are approaching a critical hour. 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The dangers to Israel and to freedom are intensifying. 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I've told you, John Hagee is my pastor. We laugh about it, but not really. 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And this is Mark Levin for Hagee Ministries. 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Honor God's covenant. Grab this book. 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I'm so proud to have them as a sponsor. We have the best sponsors, to tell you the truth. They're all fantastic, and they all are very, very supportive of you and my audience. You know, just very, very important. All right, let's see here. Let's go to Jimmy, Brooklyn, New York, the great WABC. Jimmy's been a longtime buddy. How are you? You got very short period of time, Jimmy.
2: Okay. The American branch of the World Communist Movement defends terrorism. They talk about blood flowing in Vietnam, racial oppression, U.S. imperialism around the world. Then they write, surely any measures that would hasten the end of this damnable system would be humane and moral, for no amount of violence needed for ending it could compare in magnitude to that employed to keep it alive. Also, October 7 is Putin's birthday. Also, 9/11.
1: Really?
2: Yes. 9/11, the guy, Osama bin Laden's mentor and advisor, Ayman al-Zawahiri, was outed as a Soviet agent.
1: All right, I got to go, Jimmy. Call again tomorrow. I apologize. I got to go. I learned in, 60 seconds a ton there from our man, Jimmy. We salute our armed forces, police officers, firefighters, emergency personnel, ICE and the Border Patrol and our truck drivers, and the men and women in Ukraine, the men and women in Iran, the men and women in Israel. Very strong. You, the American people, God bless you and thank you. See you tomorrow.
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9: Ronald Reagan understood that freedom sometimes requires more than quiet diplomacy. It requires moral clarity. On June 12, 1987, standing before the Brandenburg Gate in a divided Berlin, Reagan issued a direct challenge to Soviet leader Mikhail Gorbachev. "Mr. Gorbachev, tear down this wall." The Berlin Wall was more than concrete and barbed wire. It represented a system that restricted movement, divided families, and denied millions the freedoms Americans often take for granted. Reagan refused to treat that division as permanent. He understood that free nations must be willing to identify the difference between liberty and oppression, and have the courage to say so. 2 years later, the Berlin Wall fell. Freedom survives when people refuse to accept tyranny as inevitable. So when freedom is challenged today, will we have the courage to defend it with the same clarity?
10: You know, Eddie, I thought snoring only happened with older folks. I'm young, I'm in good shape, but I was snoring. And I know snoring is a sign of sleep apnea, which can lead to serious medical conditions. 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
19: We don't make the news that happens. 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
1: There is something special about this hour. I have followed my entire life the question of, does science negate God? I have always been deeply, deeply interested in the questions and the challenges regarding God's existence. Dr. Schroeder is my guest now, and thank you for taking the time to be with me.
20: No, thanks for having me, Dennis. I'm delighted to be on your show.
1: There is one gap that needs to be traversed. And that is, okay, there is a designer. How do we know that this designer cares about his design?
20: I think if we look at the flow of existence in the world, the flow of life, it appears that further and further downstream from the creation, from the Big Bang creation, further and further into existence, it appears that there's a divine imprint that shows up again and again, which implies an ongoing interest of this creator.
19: That's coming up on Timeless Wisdom with Dennis Prager.
1: Hello, everybody. This is Dennis Prager, and welcome to the show known as the Dennis Prager Show. And forgive me for having the same name. It's not an issue of arrogance. It's just there's no better name to tell you what the show is, I guess. So this is a very... I hate it. So cliched. This is a very special hour. Every hour either has to be special or I should do other work. Nevertheless, having said that, there is something special, nevertheless, about this hour. I have followed my entire life the question of, does science negate God? I have always been deeply, deeply interested in the questions and the challenges regarding God's existence. And as a result, I was always aware of the atheist Anthony Flew of Oxford and then of York University in Canada. And he really was the guru, if you will, of philosophical atheism. And now he has announced, to his enormous credit, because he said, look, I follow Socrates and I go where the evidence leads. He did not have, as I believe many atheists do, he did not have an emotional commitment to atheism. He had an intellectual commitment.
2: And when the intellectual barriers seem to have dissipated, Anthony Flew, Professor Flew, decided that there is a God. There is this supreme being who created, who designed the universe. And he cited two thinkers who provided the scientific basis to have him affirm that there is a God. One is a Catholic, Roy Abraham Varghese, and his book, among others, The Wonder of the World, A Journey from Modern Science to the Mind of God. And the work of my guest now, the other person who was apparently influenced, not apparently, who has explicitly influenced one of the great atheist thinkers of our time to believing in God, and that is Gerald Schroeder. And let me tell you a little about Dr. Schroeder. He is the author of Genesis and the Big Bang, The Science of God, and The Hidden Face of God. He earned his PhD at MIT before moving to law laboratories at the Weizmann Institute, the Hebrew University, and the Volcani Research Institute in Israel. And he lives in Jerusalem with his family, and Dr. Schroeder is my guest now. And thank you for taking the time to be with me.
20: No, thanks for having me, Dennis. I'm delighted to be on your show.
2: Thank you. I let me ask the human question first, then we'll talk about the scientist and about theism. How did it feel to be cited by perhaps the leading atheist in the world as one who brought him to God?
20: I tell you, it was a bolt out of the blue. I arrived one day at work about to teach a class, and one of the teachers grabs me, gives me a hug, and says, "Congratulations." I thought he was happy I arrived on time.
2: or that you didn't realize your wife was pregnant.
20: Yeah. or that.
2: Right.
20: That's a few years in the past. But, and then I had known that Anthony Flew was changing. I had no idea that it was the Hidden Face of God, my third book, that brought him around. It's very pleasing, I'll tell you. It's not like pride, but it's pleasing. I can't deny it any other way.
2: Well, it ought to be, of course. Why would you write it if it is not to hopefully influence some atheists?
20: Yeah. Well, it influenced me, Dennis. It sounds strange, but the data, as I searched deeper and deeper into the workings of life, the third book, The Hidden Face of God, is very strongly into how life works, how the simplest reactions in our body or any forms of life, the complexity. And when you get deeper and deeper into that, a kind of an intelligence shines through. And I think that's what Anthony Flew saw. It's like if there's a mind shining through these phenomenal complexities that of which we're involved. And we just take it for granted because it's all in a human body. It's all hidden underneath the skin. So you don't see any of those magnificent reactions. But when you lay them out and define them and describe them, it's hard to see it any other way other than some kind of a mind active in the system.
2: Now, I need to note that Varghese is an Eastern Rite Catholic layman. I had mentioned him as the other person. Yes. Are you familiar with him?
20: Oh, yeah, Roy, yes.
2: Oh, yeah. You know each other?
20: Yes, we met after Anthony had made his change. Roy had contacted me, and we've met and actually produced a video together, working to try to cement, to show explicitly what the information was that changed. Because, I mean, I just think of a person like Professor Flew. All of his colleagues, for all of his professional life, have seen him embedded in a certain mindset. And to have the, as you were saying before, to have the courage, actually.
2: It is. I mean, it's absolute courage.
20: He has to face his colleagues the next day.
2: It's not like that's right.
20: He's on an island by himself.
2: That's right.
20: And people that have patted him on the back for decades as the most quoted. One of the treatises he wrote on the falsification of God was the most widely quoted philosophical paper for 50 years.
2: Mm-hmm.
20: And now he just changes it around. I mean, I'm in awe of the fact that a person has the courage to do this, frankly, because, I mean, it's a, he's got to see his colleagues the next day, and it's a different person they see.
2: That's right. It would be fascinating for him to write about how they reacted to him. You know, which reminds me, let me tell my producer, Alan, we must try to get Professor Flew on, if indeed he's publicly speaking that much. Now, it's interesting to me that it was not the Big Bang and Genesis that moved him, but as much as your other book, The Hidden Face of God.
20: Yes.
2: Now, why do you think that is? Is it a more persuasive, I don't mean you are more persuasive, but do you think that speaking about that is more persuasive than talking about the Big Bang and Genesis?
20: Yeah, yes. The Big Bang and Genesis could have an agenda, the Bible. The complexity of life is a given fact. It just wasn't, 50 years ago it wasn't, 40 years ago. Who knew molecular biology has changed the face of the understanding? The Hidden Face of God is not a theological book, but the reality of a, if you want to call it theology, or the reality of a super intelligence shines through, and I bring that out consistently in the text. But it's a very objective, non-subjective description of what's going on, because you don't need to, one does not need to subjectively color the amazingness of life.
2: Why do you think that could not have been known 40 years ago?
20: Because molecular biology has changed the face of evolution.
2: So the more we know, it's almost exponential in the complexity that we realize?
20: Yeah, I think the shortcoming of words is that complexity is really too... I don't know there's any word. Complex. We see a watch, we think it's complex. We see how a motor works in an automobile, it's highly complex.
2: Right.
20: That's trivial. And if I don't say this casually, it's trivial to compare that to the complexity of just to flex your finger or blink your eye. Is that a dream? If a person hasn't studied molecular biology, and that's what I bring down in the text, I bring a lot of, in layman's terms, I bring the molecular biology that runs your body and allows a mind to emerge from a brain. The word complex doesn't describe it. It's too small. I don't know if there's any word in the English language that can handle it.
2: And that's interesting. My older brother is a physician. He's a professor of medicine at Columbia University, and he went. And I only mention this because it's him. I wouldn't even mention it. It's like the H bomb we call it in America. He went to Harvard Medical School, and he told me, I was in high school at the time, but he told me, Dennis, I look at a cell under the microscope, and to me that's the single greatest argument for God's existence. And that is about, let's see, he's 6, so it is 40 years ago. Yeah. I agree, I'm a layman, so I totally trust you that we know so much more today, but I've never understood why the eye or walking or thinking didn't suggest a designer. Is the level of evidence now just so overwhelming that...
20: Please. It used to be we called it the God of the gaps. Oh, we can't explain it, so that, things that we didn't know. But reality, what demonstrates the presence of a divine mind isn't the gap. It's having explained the gap in molecular terms, as to say, we now understand how certain functions occur,
2: All right, you'll continue the thought in a moment, and then I want to ask you about, does God make mistakes? We'll be back in a moment. Gerald Schroeder, I'm Dennis Prager.
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3: I'm Dennis Prager, and I'm speaking to Dr. Gerald Schroeder. And his book, The Hidden Face of God, has changed the mind of the world's leading atheist. It's a remarkable story. As much a credit to Dr. Schroeder and his book as it is to the intellectual courage of Anthony Flew. And I keep emphasizing that and have from the beginning. As I said earlier, Dr. Schroeder, there are people who have positions, whether belief or non-belief, regarding God and or religion, that are, and some on both sides, that have a psychologically vested interest or an emotional investment rather than an intellectual realization. And so it is a tremendous credit to him. Now back to your book. I did not read this book, this one. I had you on, I believe, about God and Genesis, God and the Big Bang. And this one, is it accessible to the layman about the complexity of life?
4: Oh, yeah. Yes. It's probably the publisher. Can I mention the publisher?
3: Oh, of course. Simon and Schuster. Not only can you mention it, we're putting it on our website so that people can get it.
4: Wonderful.
3: No. It is a non-issue, but it is accessible. It's not a series of chemical formulas.
4: No, of course not. No, I mean, the reason I mentioned Simon & Schuster because it's told in layman's language. I mean, Anthony Flew is not a scientist; he's a philosopher.
3: Right. Good point. That is a good point.
4: It spoke to him.
3: All right. Let me ask you the question that bothers everybody, and it may be a silly question, and you are totally free to say it's a silly question, and I mean that sincerely.
4: I've only heard silly answers. Very few silly questions.
3: Okay, that's very sweet of you. That's what I tell audiences, and that is the truth, by the way. That as a lecturer, I will say that is, I've almost never been asked a silly question. But in any event, in the sense of silly, not that I'm foolish, but that it may just be an obvious question that has no answer, but what do you do with, if God is in the complexity of nature, or not within, if God is the author of this infinite complexity, and you say complexity is not even a good enough word, fair enough, but Siamese twins are born, what happened? Deformed babies are born, what happened? Did God
4: tsunami wipes away?
3: Well, no, all right, that's fine. Tsunami's fine. Okay, I'll live with that, and I deal with it constantly on the show and in talks and writings. But since you base the belief in God, in at least intellectually, in large measure, on this is the great designer. Mm-hmm. Did God design these things, or do they thwart His will?
4: The essence of creation of the world from a biblical theological point of view is that there's a concept in the Hebrew word is tzimtzum, contraction, that God pulls back and allows a slack in the system, a granted autonomy. For the world to look natural, which has to, if,

0: want that free world, the world has to look natural. There will be things like earthquakes, and I hear on the news mudslides, tremendous desert. The world, God pulls back and allows a leeway in how God controls the world. Although theologically we say that God is present, God nonetheless, from the biblical point of view, there's a statement in Isaiah, which is one of the key statements in this interaction between the divine and the created, the creator and the creator. And it reads like this: I am a God, there's nothing else. I form light and I create darkness. I make peace and I create evil. Now, there's a complexity there. I form light and I create darkness. Well, one of the metaphors for God in the Bible is light. Well, you're like, the Psalms is full of it. So if you're the source of all light and you want darkness, I form light and I create darkness, you have to pull back some of the light. It's defining the word creation. Creation is a God, from the divine point of view, it's a lessening of God's manifest presence. Okay, I make that clear, manifest presence, which allows a slack in the system. Now, it had always been assumed that identical causes produce identical effects, and then we discover quantum uncertainty, and there's a slack in the system. Physics has come to agree with the 3,000-year-old understanding that there is a leeway. So does God allow these errors to take place? Well, I think the place to really find this out is in the Bible itself. By chapter 6 of Genesis, now there are 187 chapters in the five books of Moses, the Torah. By chapter 6, God says, "I regret having made mankind." It's a straight statement in the Hebrew and the English translate perfectly in the Humpty. What do you mean God regrets? God has regrets? The text says it explicitly. In other words, it's not an added on that some commentators added. The text says, God says, "I regret having made mankind." And then comes the flood. So how can it be that we have this statement? The reality is, in how God runs the world, is that things run by themselves, and that from time to time, God steps in manifestly and changes the system. The flood is a classic example. Before the flood, people were living to 900 years. People should never get hung up on the idea whether you could or whether you couldn't. It's the message I'm looking at, okay? Following the flood, lifespans gradually dropped down to 90 years. What's the message? For the big molecular engineer in the sky, God, 900-year-old people were not a good idea. Too much free will. 90 years works a little bit better. And do you hear, Dennis, you hear me saying that God says, "I regret having made the system what I did," brings on the flood. Lifespans start to drop gradually. The next 10 generations, lifespans drop. The numbers are right in the text. Just pick them out of Genesis. Drop from 900-year-old to 90-year-old. And I repeat myself, one shouldn't get hung up on the idea of whether people could or couldn't live to 900 years. That's not the question. The question is, what's the mm-hmm. what's the message?
1: By the way, you may find this, you cited Isaiah, and I believe that's 45:7.
0: Yes.
1: You cited it, though, interestingly, I assume you're an Orthodox Jew?
0: Yes. Well, more or less, yes.
1: Okay. Moral, I love that. I'd love to know what that means. You have no idea, but I'm not going to go there right now. But that's the rabbinic rephrasing of what Isaiah said. Isaiah said, "I create good and evil." The rabbis changed it to light and dark.
0: Well, there's two parts of the sentence. I form light and I create darkness. I make peace and I create evil. There's two parts in the
1: sentence. Okay, fine. Fair enough. Because you cited the first part.
0: Yeah.
1: Because, because God is behind evil. Behind in the sense of he's created everything and we have to work with that. So you don't... So to you... I have no agenda here. I just want to understand to you then, children with deformities and tsunamis do not present any theological problem.
0: It's a sad problem, but it provides sadness and empathy, but it's not an argument against the presence of God. I mean, by chapter 4, God has let Cain murder Abel.
1: You know, well, that's evil. That's human choice. But tectonic plates is God's choice.
0: Good point.
1: So that's why. Nature. Gerald Schroeder, let me just reintroduce you. We've got to take a break. Gerald Schroeder is the author of many books, including The Hidden Face of God, which changed Anthony Flew from atheist to theist.
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1: The greatest known atheist, Anthony Flew, professor from Oxford and York University in Canada, announced that two people had influenced him so much that he has now believed that there is a God. And one of them is Gerald Schroeder, who is a professor in Israel, and who has written the book that that did it, at least for Anthony Flew, one of the two books. The other we had mentioned by this Roy, is it Varghese?
0: Yes.
1: The Hidden Face of God. All right, so we have dealt with God. God has contracted and allowed nature to take its course.
0: To some extent, by stepping in from time to time.
1: Yes. Okay. All right. I live with that. To me, there is peace in knowing that a God governs the universe. Let me, though, go to the next question, and then I want to get some of the evidence, what you would offer as the greatest example of this infinite complexity that just makes it overwhelming that there is an intelligence. There is one gap here, not in your logic at all, but there is one gap that needs to be traversed, and that is, okay, there is a designer. How do we know that this designer cares about his design?
0: Perfect. That was in a discussion I had with Anthony, when I met him finally after this all this change to take place, was one of the questions that came up. To see whether there's any, in other words, did God just wind up the universe and let it run?
1: Yes.
0: I mean, that would be the alternative.
1: Uh-huh.
0: Right. I think if we look at the flow of existence in the world, the flow of life, it appears that further and further downstream from the creation, from the Big Bang creation, further and further into existence, it appears that there's a divine imprint that shows up again and again, which implies an ongoing interest of this creator into the world itself. And I'd like to, can I explore that a bit?
1: Yes, of course.
0: Sure. Okay, I mean, if you think of most, I think many persons are not aware of the fact that the Big Bang did not produce anything solid. It didn't produce scrambled eggs or whatever, or whatever. And it didn't produce protons and neutrons and electrons, the particles of atoms. The Big Bang produced one thing and one thing only from the material world, and that's energy, light beams. The fancy name is electromagnetic radiation, but the reality is just super energetic light beams. Dennis, those light beams are the only physical creation. All of physics holds by this. The fact that all of biblical theology holds by this isn't so relevant at the moment, but that happens to be the case. Let's just stay with the science of the world. All of science holds by the fact that the creation brought forth, as far as the material part besides space and time, light beams, super energetic light beams. Those light beams became alive. We look around the world and we look back in evolution and we say, oh, can there be a monkey in our family tree? Go back. We don't have a monkey in the, we may arrange, we probably do, but we go back, we have rocks and water 4 billion years ago. Go back earlier, you have stardust, and go back to the very beginning, light beams. The way I see it is like this. If I had a block of ice, and then I had over here a kettle out of which a white cloud was coming out, we call it steam. If I didn't know the reality, I would never believe that the steam is made of H2O, water, and the ice is made of H2O. Ice happens to be low-energy water. Steam has to be high-energy water. But it's all H2O, even though they look totally different. The metaphor I'm getting at here is we are, as strange as this will sound, condensed light beams. The Big Bang produced light beams. The light beams somehow condensed into matter, and the matter became alive. I apologize for making it sound...
1: I love it. I love it.
0: It's not new age. It's as old as physics, as old as quantum mechanics. Can light beams become alive? This is the discussion we had with Anthony, that because he originally said, okay, a mind, a divine force in the mind, but then, you know, perhaps steps back and lets it run. How do light beams become alive? I won't go that far. Light beams become protons and neutrons and electrons. But those protons, neutrons, and electrons are condensed light beams, because that's what, just like ice is condensed water and steam is vaporous water. They're all H2O. They're all water. We may see oatmeal and people and et cetera, but it's still fundamentally light beams. It's not that they've disappeared from the scene. They've just changed form. And 4 billion years ago on the Earth, those light beings became rocks and water that became alive.
1: This is too much, and I have so much to react. This is just, I'm sitting with a big smile on my face. Gerald Schroeder and the Hidden Face of God, who influenced Anthony Flew. I'm Dennis Prager.
3: This episode of Timeless Wisdom will continue right after this. The Answer. Breaking news.
4: On Tuesday night, a forum for the two candidates running to be the next mayor of Los Angeles focused on the fighting in Gaza. City Councilwoman Nithya Raman told Spectrum News that she previously called the Israeli combat in Gaza a genocide.
5: I have used that term, and I'm not an expert on these issues, and that is what guided me in using that term in describing what's happening in Gaza.
4: Larry Marino on The Answer with breaking news and talk you can trust.
6: Foundations of Freedom, a look at America's founding principles and the leaders who shaped our nation.
7: Ronald Reagan understood that freedom sometimes requires more than quiet diplomacy. It requires moral clarity. On June 12, 1987, standing before the Brandenburg Gate in a divided Berlin, Reagan issued a direct challenge to Soviet leader Mikhail Gorbachev. "Mr. Gorbachev, tear down this wall." The Berlin Wall was more than concrete and barbed wire. It represented a system that restricted movement, divided families, and denied millions the freedoms Americans often take for granted. Reagan refused to treat that division as permanent. He understood that free nations must be willing to identify the difference between liberty and oppression, and have the courage to say so. 2 years later, the Berlin Wall fell. Freedom survives when people refuse to accept tyranny as inevitable. So when freedom is challenged today, will we have the courage to defend it with the same clarity?
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13: 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Now, back to more of Dennis Prager's timeless wisdom.
1: He is one of the two scientists, Gerald Schroeder, who has changed Anthony Flew's mind that there must be a God. And it is because of the staggering complexity. By the way, I need to react to this fascinating statement that, in effect, we are all, what is it, electronic beams?
0: Condensed light beams.
1: We are condensed light beams.
0: So, not in effect, in reality.
1: In reality. I love that fact. I love it, because that argues to me so powerfully for a God. For God. Now, in that same sense, can one respond to those religious people who are very worried about evolution as undermining faith in God, that we are no more an ape than we are a light beam? What is your take on evolution?
0: I prefer calling it development. That I think for certain life developed from the simple to the complex. When you look at some of the details, it seems that the finger of God is present. And we're discussing whether God just winds it up or not. The first aspect of evolution would be 4 billion years ago, rocks and water became alive. I mean, there was non-living matter on the earth, and life started. Immediately, most persons are not aware of the fact that there weren't billions of years between the earth cooling enough so there could be liquid water. The earth is molten, crust cooled to a temperature where there could be liquid water, and life starts like that. Bingo. I mean, the oldest rocks that can bear fossils already have fully formed bacteria undergoing mitosis, undergoing reproduction. So the first of the questions is, how does life come out of rocks and water? Because that's what happened. I mean, that's just a reality. So once what we look at, when you look at the details of what we call evolution, the major jumps that occur, it looks to me, and it looked to Anthony also, that there was, in fact, the finger of God present in these reacts, or the hand of, how do you want to see it, a divine influence. I shouldn't, don't want to be prejudiced, we'll call God just divine influence. Dennis, how do you explain, you take one mix of protons, neutrons, and electrons, the things that make up an atom, take one particular mix, you get a grain of sand. Take the identical protons, neutrons, and electrons in a different combination, you get the brain of an Einstein. Or a mind that can produce a Beethoven's violin concerto that can move you to tears. The unlikelihood of this happening without some other type of matrix of, I don't use like matrix of the movie, but the matrix has been around before the movie was around. The idea of a matrix within which all existence is embedded, and that matrix is mind. Mind predates the Big Bang. In my opinion, I no longer have any question about that. Not from a theological point of view. Theological is totally in accord with that. But the very nature of existence, light beams becoming rocks and water.
1: So for you, let there be light prior to any of the celestial lights is the trademark, almost proof of the scientific accuracy of the Genesis account.
0: In my second book, the Science of God, I go through day by day and year by year and show the concordance, the confluence of the two. The science discovers more and more relative to what the Torah has been claiming and the ancient commentaries in the Torah. The match is, I say, literally unnerving. The two come together, age-wise, year-wise. In the subtlety of the text, the information flows out.
1: Let me take some calls, if I may, okay, Professor? Frank in El Cerrito, California, in the Bay Area. Dennis Prager, hi.
16: Hi, Dennis. How are you?
1: Okay, thank you.
16: There's a very interesting subject to me. I guess what I want to say is that complexity itself isn't an argument for God. That there's a new, not actually that new, type of mathematical discipline called complex systems theory, which deals with systems with many variables and feedback. And they've developed many types of computer models that do things like artificial life algorithms and algorithms to listen to voices and understand them. And they're made by this type of algorithm. And what they do is they use an evolutionary process of trial and error to build up whatever they want to build up in the system, in voice recognition to recognizing vowels or recognizing speech as such. And then over time, they develop these programs which do that. And if a human being looks at these programs and tries to logically understand them, they can't. They're a complete mess. They look exactly like a complex human body or a complex organism that we can now build up in artificial life situations. We can build up things which resemble the complexity of life, and not only the complexity, but the sort of illogical mishmashiness of life that we see. And when we compare systems that were designed logically by an intelligent designer and systems that were designed by evolutionary algorithms, we see that life itself resembles evolutionary algorithms and doesn't at all resemble things that are, quote-unquote, intelligently designed.
1: By the way, you're an engineer with NASA?
16: Yeah.
1: Okay. Dr. Schroeder?
0: First of all, I would reply to that along the lines of the fact that unless a system recognizes the order. Now, no one will deny the fact that the complexity of life is a massive system of order, chemical reactions going phenomenally beautifully.
16: Of course.
0: The laws of thermodynamics make it very clear that unless the system recognizes the order and locks it in, although random reactions can produce order spontaneously, the order always degrades. Not sometimes, not rarely, always degrade.
16: But what you're saying is actually true with system theory.
0: Unless the system is programmed and knows that that's the order that it's aiming for, or that it knows the order is present. Otherwise, mountains wash to the sea and bodies decay in the grave.
1: All right, and I have one question for Frank, and mull it over during the break, and we'll come back. The fact is, though, that those algorithms were produced by people. That's a higher intelligence.
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20: 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Manja Bene.
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1: I do, though, need to just get a response from our NASA engineer for a moment. Frank, I just need to understand. I'm the layman between the two of you. You're both in different sciences. The creation of algorithms on computers is done by a higher intelligence, namely the human being.
16: No.
1: You mean computers would do it without humans?
16: Yeah, computers write their own algorithms. What the programmers do is they put in a seed. They put in what's called a rule. And the rule is how...
1: Right, but forgive me, Frank. Forgive me. I'm not interrupting out of rudeness. That's the point, though, that I'm making. And that is that at some point there was intervention or creation by a higher intelligence.
16: But as far as evolution and life goes, the only rule that needs to be applied is that things that don't work die. Once you have that rule, and
1: right,
16: it's not a rule, it's inherent
1: okay,
16: in the system.
1: Yeah.
16: Once you have that, all the rest follows.
1: All right, but how did the system begin?
16: Well, truthfully, Dennis, we don't know. I mean, I have to
1: Well,
16: say
1: why
16: that.
1: Does it not? Why does it not suggest to you that this staggering complexity from electronic beams to you? It does not have a higher intelligence involved.
16: Because,
1: why is that less?
16: I work with complexity every day. That's my field. I know where complexity comes from. I know how to create it. And I know that it doesn't come from intelligent design because we can't do that. I mean, maybe God could. You know, you can make an argument that God's super intelligent and could create something intelligently. But as far as designing stuff, Designers tend to go for simplicity, not complexity. Complexity only can happen with one type of design, and that's non-intelligent. When random variables are created and then they're tried and they're rejected because the system lives or dies, we see it every day. This is how complexity happens. This is the only way complexity can happen, in my opinion.
1: All right, Professor Schroeder.
0: The rule that's put in, first of all, we have the basic question about complexity and not complexity goes back to the very beginning of how of the basis sets and anything. What Dennis was saying about this idea of light beams becoming alive, I said, and Dennis was repeating the rule of complexity that's put in that allows what works or doesn't work. Works or doesn't work in what respect? I'm missing the point there. He says it either rejects what doesn't work.
1: Well, the organism needs to see, or it will be eaten by prey, by predators.
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1: Today's subject is a big one, based on actually a call this week. In fact, let me read to you what I'm about to talk to you about from the Turkish edition of the book, Mutluluk Sidi Bir Sorundur, Kendi Kendini Onarım El Kitabi. Bir yemek davetinde bab, adinde yasinde bir adamla transmitim, adamin bir ikiz kardeşi vardı. That is from Mutluluk Sidi Bir Sorundur by Dennis Prager. In fact, every week I'm going to feature another language because we celebrate multiculturalism here. So I will give you a little in different languages that the book has come out. I'm talking to you about the choice to be insulted. So let me read to you. I've never done this. In all the years of the show, I don't think I've ever read from the book. But I will now. This is people who perceive themselves as insulted can never be happy. This is from chapter. Come on, man. At 17, here we go. Once at a dinner party, I learned that one of the guests, a 50-year-old man I'll call Bob, had a twin brother. I asked him how they got along. We were very close until last year, he responded. What happened, I asked, quite amazed that two brothers could be close for 49 years and then suddenly drift apart. His wife responded, I threw Bob a 50th birthday party last year and I didn't make the party for both brothers. Though, of course, I invited Bob's brother, and I even put his name on the cake. As the story continued, I learned that Bob's brother could not get over the perceived insult of Bob's wife throwing a 50th birthday party for Bob and not for both of them. He felt this way despite the fact Bob and his wife assured me that the two brothers lived, worked, and socialized in different worlds and had no friends in common. I listened in amazement. The insult seemed so trivial compared to the reaction. But of course, this brother was not insulted by his brother and sister-in-law. It is, after all, quite understandable that grown men should have their own birthday parties. Rather, he had decided to be insulted. And that's in italics, which I don't use often. He had decided to be insulted. He chose to consider himself a victim of a perceived slight. That's right. Another example was given to me by a woman at a card shop. She told me that when she checks bills of large denominations to determine if they are genuine or counterfeit, some customers get highly insulted as if the test of their $50 bill somehow impugned their honesty. Telling the difference between a real and perceived insult may not always be easy, but it can and must be done. The reason we often err in perceiving a slight when none was meant is that we often choose to be hypersensitive, though only on our own behalf. Just as when we err in money matters, we almost always err on our own behalf. We make this choice because of our insecurity, because of our anger at the other person, or because we want to play the role of victim. Whatever the reason, little is more destructive to happiness than perceiving yourself insulted when, in fact, you weren't. If you find yourself regularly insulted by people, try to seek out a fair outsider to help you determine whether your perceptions are accurate. If they are accurate, replace these people with people who will not insult you.
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4: John Scott. President Trump says, despite what the press reports, he's heavily invested in the midterms.
5: Press says, oh, I don't know. Trump really, his heart isn't in it. My heart's in it. I wouldn't be home right now if my heart. My heart is in it.
4: On Thursday, the president was in Texas and Oklahoma. Friday, travels to Mobile, Alabama. And as his travels continue ahead of the midterms, next week he will be heading to upstate New York to give the Republican running for governor a much-needed boost in the polls in a very blue state.
6: Among the many campaign stops President Trump will be making is New York. He will reportedly join Republican gubernatorial candidate Bruce Blakeman next week in Syracuse. Blakeman running against current New York Governor Democrat Kathy Hochul. The latest Real Clear Politics average of polls shows Hochul ahead of Blakeman by more than 11 points. Laura Winters reporting.
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7: Ronald Reagan understood that freedom sometimes requires more than quiet diplomacy. It requires moral clarity. On June 12, 1987, standing before the Brandenburg Gate in a divided Berlin, Reagan issued a direct challenge to Soviet leader Mikhail Gorbachev. Mr. Gorbachev, tear down this wall. The Berlin Wall was more than concrete and barbed wire. It represented a system that restricted movement, divided families, and denied millions the freedoms Americans often take for granted. Reagan refused to treat that division as permanent. He understood that free nations must be willing to identify the difference between liberty and oppression, and have the courage to say so. 2 years later, the Berlin Wall fell. Freedom survives when people refuse to accept tyranny as inevitable. So when freedom is challenged today, will we have the courage to defend it with the same clarity?
26: Here in Southern California, we spend hours in our cars, and chances are at some point we're going to be involved in an auto accident. I'm with Bob Makely, injury attorney at Berglund & Johnson. 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
21: Hi, Dennis Prager here. Well, as you know, I've been off the air since my injury in November 2024. Thank you for your prayers. Believe me, I've missed talking to you. I'm starting the Ask Me Anything episodes on the Timeless Wisdom podcast, and I'd love to hear from you. 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The number is 877-243-7776. 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
11: From the wild world of D.C. politics to America's culture clash, brace yourself for the reality check you've been waiting for. The one and only Mike Gallagher.
12: I was home last night, sort of puttering around the apartment, feeling sorry for myself. Talked to my son. One of my kids gave me such a burst of inspiration. A quick personal update. I've shared with you that I got this diagnosis. I'm so glad that I know this. And I can get ahead of this cardiovascular disease that I now have. They found plaque in my widowmaker, 52% blockage. It's moderate. It's not the end of the world. And I've been feeling sorry for myself about it. I've been worried about it, clearly. You know me. I'm a hypochondriac. I always think I'm dying. So now they've given me something to really worry about. And I was talking to one of my sons who's been through a lot of personal adversity. And this particular son of mine, who is an incredible father, a wonderful son, been through a head-on car accident, diabetes, just a lot of personal challenges. And he said, Dad, instead of, you know, feeling bad that you're going to drop dead any minute, be grateful that you sought this scan to find out if anything was wrong, and they found something was wrong, and now you're on top of it. And it changed kind of my whole perspective. He was right. He's totally right. And so no more pity party for me. I'm going to be grateful that, you know, and it was after Lindsey Graham's death. I thought, gosh, what a terrible thing. The guy had chest pains for a couple of days, apparently, or wasn't feeling good. Senator Graham was home alone, has this massive heart episode. And I thought, maybe I should go and get a scan. I went and got one of those body scans. I've gotten them before. God gives us that kind of technology. They found a little something. My doctor ordered a CT scan. There was the 52% blockage in the left arterial, or descending artery, whatever they call it, the LAD. Okay, now I know I'm on top of it. Exercise, take off the weight. Thank you, PhD weight loss. I have, and I will. I'm good, a good, smart diet, and lots of statins. And I know people get upset about statins, but, you know, I've done a ton of research. I know there's a risk there, but they got to get the bad cholesterol down, and you got to try to stop that plaque as it progresses. And so I'm doing everything I can to do the right thing. And so I just want to give you that quick update and my new change of attitude. Because I have a different, better perspective on life overall. And I'm still very grateful. Every day is a gift. Every sunrise, every sunset. I'm grateful to be with you every day. I'm so blessed to get to do this for a living. So this story comes along, and last night, after I talked to my son, and my phone starts dinging with news alerts, Krista Pike is still alive. And I thought, what do you mean she's still alive? Isn't that the woman they were scheduled to execute? An appeals court stayed her execution, kicked it to the Supreme Court. The Supreme Court ruled 6-3 that this monstrous, demonic killer, and she is, she's bad. You ought to read about the details of her victim. It's a bad, bad, bad lady. First woman in 200 years scheduled to be executed by Tennessee. They botched the execution. They attempted to execute her, gave her a lethal injection twice, and it didn't work. Now she's being treated in the hospital. I can't make heads or tails of much of this story at all. And of course, the text messages and the calls have been pouring in, reacting to this death row inmate and what happened in Tennessee. The governor comes along and holds off on any future executions for the rest of the year. Not unlike what he did with another inmate just months ago, who he himself couldn't be killed when they tried to give him the lethal injection. I need a newsman. I need an accurate journalistic attempt to give us some clarity to this whole story, and I've got just the guy to do it. It's the one and only Roger P. Shulman, who joins us here in the Mike Gallagher Show News Center. Hello, Mr.
0: Ed, you're alive and functioning, and hope you have many more years of good health. But
12: you and me both, brother.
0: As far as Krista Pike is concerned, she has better health than a lot of people had hoped. She is breathing and in the hospital, we're told, breathing on her own. Don't know exactly what condition she's in. However, the governor, Bill Lee, did order a comprehensive third-party review to see exactly what is going on with their executions. She apparently had concerns. Her lawyers had concerns about her bad veins and weak phenobarbital and some other things. But she is not the first person that this has happened to. In fact, I have a story, if we have time, about a Mexican individual who survived a firing squad and died 61 years later of old age.
12: Oh, no, no, you're making that up. Nobody survived a firing squad. Where did that happen?
0: Okay, this happened in Mexico. A Mexican soldier, Wenceslao Miguel Herrera, survived execution by firing squad March 18, 1915, during the Mexican Revolution. Captured while fighting under revolutionary leader Pancho Villa. Standard practice, 9 soldiers firing simultaneously, followed by the commanding officer shooting him in the head as the coup de grace. Well, the firing squad hit him 8 or 9 times across the torso and limbs. He collapsed and remained conscious. A colonel stepped up, shot him directly in the head at point-blank range. The bullet went through his right cheek and came out near the eye, completely missing his brain. He played dead till the soldiers left. He was scarred and disfigured, but fully recovered and earned the legendary nickname El Fusilado. The person executed and shot.
12: What's Fusilado mean? What's El Fusilado? Could that be my nickname?
0: Yes, executed and shot. I hope that's not your nickname. He inspired the song El Fusilado by the British band Chumbawamba. He died of old age in the 1970s.
12: All right, smarty pants. All right, you got Mexico. Okay. I got Louisiana. I can do you one better. How about the case of Willie Francis, 1946? He was 17 years old. Louisiana tried to execute him by Old Sparky, the electric chair. He survived. It didn't take.
0: It didn't take. They called that chair, it was a portable one, they called it Gruesome Gertie. It was improperly set up by a drunk guard and inmate. The current was not strong enough, and the jail official said he was just not a good conductor of electricity.
12: It feels so wrong to laugh about this. I mean, first of all, 30 years ago, this Krista Pike, just a monstrous, horrible crime. But you almost don't know. It's one of these, if you don't laugh, you're going to cry. And Roger, let me just ask you your opinion for a moment, because as I understand it, same doctor, participated in another botched execution a few months ago of a guy in Tennessee named Tony Carruthers. Governor Lee gave him a year-long reprieve. I don't know why. So I guess this woman is going to get a reprieve. I don't know why. But it sounds to me like there's something going on here. It's almost as if people, somebody in Tennessee wants to abolish the death penalty, and they want to make sure that happens. I mean, here's two death row inmates who evidently are getting a reprieve because the executions didn't work. How hard can this be? I think it's done on purpose. I got to believe that there's no way these are accidents. What do you think?
0: I don't know. It was not an all-female crew, by the way. It was Dr. Mark Walton Fowler who was involved in both of these, although there were females involved in the transport and other aspects of the attempted execution. I just don't know if they're trying to do this or if they're just having really bad luck. Have
12: bad
0: you ever
12: luck?
0: Noticed that...
12: I mean, Krista would disagree with you. She says they're having great luck.
0: Well, she was complaining all the way through the execution. She said her arm was ready to burst. She was having trouble getting comfortable. She kicked off the sheet.
12: If she wasn't comfortable, Roger, I mean, my goodness. I mean, we got to make her comfortable.
0: Well,
12: right?
0: Her lawyers are bringing up that this may be cruel and unusual punishment that is not allowed under our Bill of Rights. But if you want a good execution, I would go to a veterinarian because they do this as a matter of course. In the terrible moments when we say goodbye to our pets who are suffering, they seem to be very effective. I think the human doctors are the ones who are not that effective, and the veterinarians are effective about 100% of the time. Maybe
12: four
0: they
12: times.
0: Should rethink this.
12: Four times I've been through that with one of my dogs. Four times I've watched my dog be put to sleep. I hate it. It's one of the worst moments ever. But guess what? The dogs all were very successfully put to sleep, and it was very peaceful all four times. They just stopped moving. There's no. And you're right. These reports, she was kicking her leg. They're trying to kill her. I never understand. We are so weird on the subject of capital punishment in America. First of all, like Mark Davis pointed out to me earlier, why do they put a little alcohol swab on the arm before they put the needle in to give you the lethal dose that's going to put you down? What were you worried about? Going to get a little infection?
0: It's ridiculous. It's a human doctor protocol. Now, one thing that always works if you really want total effectiveness is the guillotine. Nobody has survived that.
12: That's true. Now,
0: that's
12: a fail-safe. I think, look, you and I have given examples of surviving the electric chair, surviving a death. The guillotine, the French knew what they were doing there. They do oyster shells and snails and executions really well over there. Roger, I'm telling you, the whole world is upside down. I appreciate your reporting. All I know to, thanks, Roger P. Shulman in our newsroom. All I know to do is turn it over to you. 800-655-MIKE. 800-655-6453. Look, same doctor, same results. I hope they're scrutinizing the doctor. But what an embarrassment for the great state of Tennessee. I'm embarrassed for Governor Bill Lee. I'm embarrassed for the people of Tennessee because it really is a clown show. There's got to be an effort here to send a message that, oh, capital punishment is cruel and unusual, so let's screw this up two times in a row. I don't think that's an accident. That's impossible. But it is just so bizarre. I was thinking last night, why doesn't somebody go into the hospital room and put a pillow over her head? Well, that would be cruel and unusual. What's more cruel and unusual than killing somebody? You're putting her to death. So whether you chop her head off, or you put her in an electric chair, or you put her in front of a firing squad, or you hang her, if the courts have demanded justice for the victim that she brutally murdered, well, then kill her. I mean, look, Canada's real good at euthanizing people. I think they got this down to a science. Maybe they ought to ship her up to Canada. 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Like a precious stone.
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1: You know, if we can get our hands on El Fusilado, we're going to play it in honor of the guy who supposedly, according to Rogers, survived the firing squad in Mexico. We're going to get El Fusilado by El Chumbawamba. Got to play that. I mean, my goodness, how stupid is this? It's not complicated. They knew the date of the execution. They Tennessee controlled the drugs, the equipment, the personnel, the death chamber. They have a protocol. They got months to prepare. It's a high-profile execution, and they can't kill her? She's still alive? My goodness. How do you feel if you're in Tennessee? 800-655-MIKE. We'll start with Andy in Arkansas. Hey, Andy, welcome to the show. How are you?
2: Yeah, great show. Why the hell don't they just give them a big dose of fentanyl? It's cheap, and they die happy.
1: Well, I don't know if you die happy, but a lot of people are suggesting that. A lot of people, Texas has a good idea. Why don't you drive a silver stake through her heart? I mean, what is holy water out of the question? And again, not trying to make light of this because her victim.

0: and was brutally tortured and murdered. But my gosh, Bob in Bethesda, Maryland. Hello, Bob.
1: Good afternoon or morning, whichever it is. Why don't
0: good
1: they
0: evening.
1: Tattoo a Star of David? Yeah, one or the other. Why don't they tattoo a Star of David on her forehead and send her to Iran?
0: Look, what she could have done is just make sure she didn't declare that she's a Republican. If she was a registered Republican and you got some Democrats on that execution squad, that's it. She'd be over for her. Lights out. El Fusilado. El Finito. Linda in Bloomingdale, Illinois. Hello, Linda.
2: Hi, Mike. Love your show. And I also love the prayer that you
0: thank you.
2: Have written and recited. So you
0: ma'am.
2: Lighten up my day every day. I have to agree with you. I don't think this was a coincidence. I think there's someone behind it that doesn't believe in the death penalty. I certainly do. She certainly deserved it.
0: Right, and Linda, you're just saying what so many of us are thinking, and we're not conspiracy theorists, but you've got the same doctor, apparently, the same crew, and this Tony Carruthers, and incidentally, I kept asking everybody last night when this was first breaking, and I was talking to my team, well, what do they do with her now? What do they do with her? They try again, right? Well, they're not trying again with Tony Carruthers, and they botched his execution a few months ago in Tennessee, and the governor there, Bill Lee, a Republican, wink, wink, gave him a year-long reprieve. Why? Do you have any answers? 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
4: With SRN News, I'm John Scott. President Trump says, despite what the press reports, he's heavily invested in the midterms.
5: Press says, I don't know. Trump really, his heart isn't in it. My heart's in it. I would be home right now if my heart. My heart is in it.
4: On Thursday, the president was in Texas and Oklahoma. Friday, travels to Mobile, Alabama. And as his travels continue ahead of the midterms, next week he will be heading to upstate New York to give the Republican running for governor a much-needed boost in the polls in a very blue state.
6: Among the many campaign stops President Trump will be making is New York. He will reportedly join Republican gubernatorial candidate Bruce Blakeman next week in Syracuse. Blakeman running against current New York Governor Democrat Kathy Hochul. The latest Real Clear Politics average of polls shows Hochul ahead of Blakeman by more than 11 points. Laura Winters reporting.
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1: We found Il Fusilado. I can't put you through that. I can't make you. It's so bad. It's so awful. You think I get annoying? I couldn't annoy you that. I'm never going to be that mad at you to play that song for you. It's so goofy and stupid. But it apparently chronicles a true life story of a young man who survived a firing squad and lived to a ripe old age. How about that? How about that, huh? And you know, somebody in the upstate of South Carolina just sent a text that I've been thinking about over this case and all these executions. Why does it take 30 years to execute somebody who's convicted of a brutal murder like she was? There was no doubt about her guilt or innocence. There was no... Why do we take decades? We are so backwards when it comes to something like capital punishment. We are a pro-capital punishment society. There are crimes so heinous that even certain humans don't get to enjoy the privilege of breathing the same air we breathe. But it shouldn't take 30 years to bring justice. I saw the mother of the victim interviewed this week. She's been in agony for decades waiting for her daughter's murder to have justice, and then this happens. And again, look at the case of Tony Carruthers. This guy's got to be going around thinking he's the luckiest guy on the face of the earth. He too, a brutal killer, monstrous guy. Tennessee botched his execution too a few months ago, and he's still getting cheeseburgers and maybe watching cable TV and listening to the radio in his jail cell. He's still alive. Why are we like this? Especially in a state like Tennessee. Isn't Tennessee a red state with a Republican legislature? Why do we have such a difficult time dispensing justice in this country? It's one of the things that I truly believe that Trump represents that the left despises. He wants accountability. He wants people to be accountable. He wants justice. You break the law, you got to pay for it. Look at these headlines. Are you seeing these economic headlines all over the place? It's October 1st. We're 33 days away, right, from the midterm election. You notice the vibe change that's suddenly happening? I mean, the media just plays us. It's like going for a roller coaster ride. September was gloom and doom. It's all going to be over. September, the Democrats are going to take control of the House and the Senate. Trump's finished. MAGA is dead. There's no more Trump support. MAGA's turning on Trump. We're going to have Hassan Piker as the chief of staff of the White House any day now. AOC, she's in. Tallarico, he wins by 20. Suddenly, they're changing their tune. And now, it feels like the closer we get, perhaps the more realistic they're becoming. Here's CNN's Harry Enten, the numbers guy, who is often the harsh truth of reality over there, along with Scott Jennings, our friend and colleague. Check out what Harry Enten reported last night, that even though, I mean, there's historically a trend that polls always underperform for Republicans every election cycle, every September.
2: And it's the same exact story. Look at this. The GOP outperformed September polls in the major 2018 statewide races by 6 points in Iowa, 6 points in Ohio, and 8 points in Michigan. The bottom line is this. over the last few cycles, whether it be 2018, 2016, 2020, 2024, Republicans have outperformed their September polls by at least 5 points in all these three states where Democrats right now are ahead, but not by a wide enough margin whereby if Republicans outperform their September polls again, it could become very, very interesting.
1: Oh, it's all very interesting, all right. Check out the New York Times headline, Mideast oil exports rebound. Wall Street Journal, the U.S. economy is accelerating. The Commerce Department this week making an unusually large upward revision in its economic growth estimate. I mean, one story after another about oil prices, which ultimately will reduce in the lowering of gas prices. How about a new poll that just came out? A shocking edge for Republicans over Democrats on affordability with swing voters. Republicans have a surprise. I'm reading from the New York Post. Republicans have a surprising yet slim advantage over Democrats on cost of living issues with swing voters in 8 critical states. How about this headline? U.S. 10-year and 5-year Treasury yields have risen above 5%, hitting their highest level since 2007. You know, President Trump alluded to something that was pretty profound this week. It has to do with messaging. Trump just kind of plainly put it this way. He said, we're doing a great job in this country. Things are going well. Things are all headed in the right direction. And what we're not doing a very good job is promoting it, telling the story, delivering the message. Here was the president this week.
3: Since I took office, we've created more than 1 million new private sector jobs, and Americans are working today. So you have more Americans working today than, there are certain stats that are just good. So there are, by a lot, more Americans working today than at any time in the history of our country. You can't, that's a stat. But nobody knows it. That's why I'm doing it myself. That's why I'm doing it myself, Rachel. Can you believe it? I'm going out because nobody's selling it. We're doing an extremely poor job of promotion and an extremely great job of running the country. If so, I think you're probably better off with that, but we'll get the word out. It should not be hard. Employment for Hispanic Americans is expanding rapidly, and the number of Hispanics in the tech roles has increased by 30% in the last year. And you're going to make a lot of money because you get that stuff. You're smart. You're very smart. And we don't want to generalize, but you guys happen to be smart, okay? You've maybe heard it before.
1: You know what? It strikes me a big legacy he's going to leave is AI, the whole artificial intelligence boom, and this big summit they had this week. And every day there's advances. Every single day. I mean, look, the medical story I've shared with you in my case with this new cardiovascular stuff I've got going on, these cardiologists in these labs, they're all using AI now. And it says it right on all the reports. Doctors are turning to AI with increasing consistency because it's a game changer. And if you're not using it in your day-to-day life, man, are you missing out? You kidding me? Apply it to your work, to your bank, to your income, the way you live your life. There are so many tools out there, and that's why Trump has been, you know what, to the walls, gas pedal to the floor, all in. And it's a huge contributor to our soaring economy. 800-655-MIKE. Let's go back to the botched Krista Pike execution, because a lot of people are weighing in on that. Here's Dan, Northbrook, Illinois. Hi, Dan. Welcome. How are you?
4: Well, I'm good. I'm good. Thank you, Mike. My opinion here, and I am a strong conservative, but I don't think the gal should be executed, and I'll tell you why. I'm a foster father, and I get these foster kids, and by the time they're teenagers, man, these kids have been through some terrible, terrible times between SA abuse and physical abuse. And I don't know that at that age she can be held accountable. And it sounds like this girl has gone through.
1: Yeah, but Dan, that you can't. You're relitigating this. That's all done. That's already been determined. She's had 30 years of appeals. She's had 30 years of a chance to try to convince the court system. That's over with. I mean, that's not. We can't go back and decide. That's that. Frankly, I'm sorry to be brusque with you, but that's Lindsey Clancy all over again. So with all due respect, please spare me the Lindsey Clancy bullcrap. Oh, well, she was abused. She wet her bed. She had a hard time. She was tough. And I'm not trying to be oblivious to what you're telling me. I'm sure that what you're saying has merit, but that's all done. She was convicted, she was sentenced, and she had 30 years to try to cry the blues about what a rough childhood she had. Her quote was, I slit the B word's neck 9 times and the B word didn't die. She wouldn't die. Which of course is irony, considering that Krista Pike wouldn't die last night. But that's what she is. She's a demonic killer. And I'm sorry, I don't have a whole lot of patience for, getting into her childhood trauma. That's apparently why she wanted female guards all the time, because she supposedly had men that abused her. And what, they gave her that? Oh, okay, Krista, we don't want you to be upset with us. Let's give you female guards. And reportedly, according to Red State, an all-female execution crew. Well, that's a great move. You're going to have, look, the execution crew is pretty clearly incompetent in the state of Tennessee. They don't know what they're doing. Don in South Carolina. Don, welcome back. How are you, sir?
5: All right, Mike. The two true forms of execution are guaranteed the guillotine.
1: Yes,
5: and
1: sir.
5: And the second one is Putin from Russia. He takes you up to the 50th floor and he's putting you out the window and you ain't coming back up. Have a nice day.
1: Well, Don, the guillotine, people are laughing about that, but if we get to a point, can you picture President Trump saying let's introduce the guillotine? Now, I don't think we've ever done that in America, but they sure did it in France a lot. There's a whole lot of heads being lopped off in the past in France. Now, I'm sure the prissy French wouldn't do that anymore, but back in the day, there wasn't any miss there. There wasn't any El Fusilado. Ain't nobody surviving a firing squad. There was no Willie, whatever his name was, in Louisiana surviving the electric chair. You ain't surviving a guillotine. You cut the head off. Might flop around a little bit, but you're done. 800-655-MIKE.
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1: 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So great, your dog will ask for it by name. A lot of people are just perplexed, and I mean it. I'm trying not to be too morbid on a day like today. Can you just tell me, why don't we cut people's heads off? Why don't we guarantee execution? And incidentally, here's a weird story that just came across my desk. According to the New York Post, Krista Pike became the first death row inmate to survive lethal injection. I don't think that's true, is it? What about Tony Carruthers? Trying to figure out, it has to be the second. The Tennessee Department of Corrections said in a statement it followed every step of the state's lawful established execution protocol approved by the Attorney General's office. She was sentenced to die back in 1996. Tracy, can you look that up? Because I've been reading all about Tony Carruthers, and she's actually the second death row inmate to survive lethal injection in the same state by the same doctor overseeing both attempted executions. The New York Post, maybe the Post has it wrong. She was strapped to a gurney in the River Bend Maximum Security Institution's death chamber before 7:30 p.m., given two doses of pentobarbital. Failed to have the intended effect of stopping her breathing and her heartbeat. Is she awake now? What are they doing now? Are they giving her Jell-O? How does this work? They propping her up, making sure she's got comfy pillows? How does this happen? It's just goofy. And, getting ready for the M&M Extra podcast with Mark Davis. Mark asked a good question. Why do they swab your arm with alcohol before they put the needle in your arm to administer the lethal dosage that's going to kill you? What, are you afraid you're going to get a little infection in the afterlife? You think Satan doesn't like an arm infection? He wants, fresh, clean, swabbed arms before he welcomes one of his demons? I mean, really? Why do we do these things? Speaking of the M&M podcast, can I brag on the podcast audience for a minute? Mark Davis and I are just having the time of our lives with this new podcast. We had our 100th episode this week, what we celebrated together every day, noon Eastern, 11 Central. 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So watch, subscribe, and like, and follow. Hope to see you there. Coming up, how about that? Those brave passengers on the Fly Dubai flight. More gory details have been released over that crazy story. We'll tell you about it coming up.

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4: Foundations of Freedom. A look at America's founding principles and the leaders who shaped our nation.
5: Ronald Reagan understood that freedom sometimes requires more than quiet diplomacy. It requires moral clarity. On June 12, 1987, standing before the Brandenburg Gate in a divided Berlin, Reagan issued a direct challenge to Soviet leader Mikhail Gorbachev. "Mr. Gorbachev, tear down this wall." The Berlin Wall was more than concrete and barbed wire. It represented a system that restricted movement, divided families, and denied millions the freedoms Americans often take for granted. Reagan refused to treat that division as permanent. He understood that free nations must be willing to identify the difference between liberty and oppression, and have the courage to say so. 2 years later, the Berlin Wall fell. Freedom survives when people refuse to accept tyranny as inevitable. So when freedom is challenged today, will we have the courage to defend it with the same clarity?
6: Portions of the following are pre-recorded.
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7: With SRN News, I'm John Scott. President Trump urging supporters to come out to vote in November. At a campaign rally in Durant, Oklahoma, the president said the last time the radical left was in power, they gave the U.S. the worst inflation in the nation's history.
8: "Since I took office, we've created more than 1 million private sector jobs, and more Americans are working today in our country than at any time by far in history."
7: On Friday, the president will be in Alabama to celebrate the groundbreaking of Mobile's new $4 billion bridge. The fly-to-by captain who was stabbed by his co-pilot in the cockpit being called a hero. Israeli officials say Captain Smit Machar is recovering in a hospital after his co-pilot reportedly stabbed him during a flight to Israel in an attempt to crash the plane carrying 174 people. The injured captain let passengers into the cockpit. This is SRN News.
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0: world of D.C. politics to America's culture clash. Brace yourself for the reality check you've been waiting for. The one and only Mike Gallagher.
21: Of course, today's big headline is the botched execution of this woman in Tennessee. I know I'm not alone in thinking that this went exactly the way someone wanted it to go. Same doctor, same drug, same team apparently in Tennessee, months apart. It's a little bit different. It's a little deceptive. We did some digging. The botched execution of Tony Carruthers did not involve him surviving the lethal drugs administered to him. They didn't have a backup IV line or something. Some weird problem with the protocol that they used. She apparently is the first person in history to survive the drugs being administered and surviving. So that's a first. Another first is watching Texas Senate candidates, surrogates, and supporters saying that when James Tallarico wins, inshallah, inshallah. How about that? There's one reason, only one reason, that Hassan Piker is even on the campus of the University of Texas. The Democrats are playing this game where they're pretending that this kid, Hassan Piker, isn't really part of their story. Of course, we know he is. And he issued a warning to Tallarico, who is, it is being suggested, is going to shock Texas by becoming a Democrat senator. People I know there roll their eyes and they say there just isn't any way. It can't happen. It's not going to happen. But I wonder if Texans are paying attention to the people who want Tallarico to win. James Tallarico, this kind of odd, you know, vaguely religious, spiritual guy, right? Supposed to be a very religious guy. He likes to sort of brag about his brand of Christianity, which is pretty peculiar. We played for you last week clips from one of his pastors at his home church and the nutty things she said about whether Jesus is real or not. But back to this kid from California that's got this big following, Hassan Piker. He was, again, on the campus at apparently UT Austin. Now, listen carefully to what he says in its entirety, not just over the demand that Tallarico better be beholden to Hassan and his radical, rabid, far-left, lunatic followers, but listen to what he says at the outset, if and when James Tallarico were to win.
22: Hopefully, inshallah, after James Tallarico wins, okay? Yeah, after. Am I allowed? I feel like I shouldn't even say that. I feel like in the state of Texas, no Sharia state. They're gonna throw me in prison. But yeah, hopefully after James Tallarico wins, we got to hold him to account. We got to make sure that he doesn't become another do-nothing Democrat, business as usual, and we got to keep up that pressure. And we have to remind him that we are the force that backed him both early on, and we are the force that allowed him to win this seat of power. And if he wants to maintain it, he's got to play ball.
21: You better play ball, Tallarico. You better listen to your boss, Hassan Piker. Can you play the beginning of that again? It warbled a little bit, Yasmin. I want to see if it warbles again. I want to hear him say, inshallah, when Tallarico wins. Just one more time, please. Just the beginning.
22: Hopefully, inshallah, after James Tallarico wins, okay?
21: Yeah, did you hear that?
22: So after, he says, I shouldn't even say that.
21: He says, inshallah, after Tallarico wins. The guy, I mean, somebody observed on social media, this guy is barely a real American. He spent his entire life growing up in a Muslim country and now is fighting for the destruction of Texas and America. Can Texas lose to such people? How about Tallarico himself? Forget the guy campaigning for him. How about the actual Democrat candidate? This is from X. This is on a podcast. And Tallarico observed what he thinks about his Texas Christian colleagues at the statehouse.
2: I have met so many Hindus, Buddhists, Sikh, Jews, Muslims, atheists, agnostics who are more Christ-like than some of the Christians I serve with in the Texas legislature.
21: How about that? He's met atheists more Christ-like than the Texas Christians he has served with in the Texas legislature. I really want to ask Texans, and let's take a few minutes for Texans, and let's hear it for Texas. Something happened this week that's remarkable. 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So to the Texas audience right now, and I'm serious here, can Texas be lost to James Tallarico and Hassan Piker and this entire radical far-left bunch? Is that even conceivable? I'd like to find out what you think. 800-655-MIKE. Welcome into October 1st. We're kicking off a Thursday here in the Relief Factor Studios together. 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I want to hear from Texas voices. 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I want more Texas phone calls than we can handle. 800-655-MIKE. 800-655-6453. Give me your Lone Star State perspective. Is it even thinkable that Tallarico could win and that Texas would be subjected to the kind of stuff that I've just shared with you from Tallarico and his supporters? 800-655-6453. I hope you join us.

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6: 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I look forward to hearing from you. 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
1: Ton of text messages coming in to my question from Texans whether Tallarico can win or not. Here's Texas. I was born and raised here. Texas isn't being run by Texas.

0: promises he made to the American people. Don Lemon, that guy. Why would he say that 33 days before the midterms? Over on CNN, they're saying, well, hey, maybe these polls are wrong. Looking back, September polls have always underperformed for Republicans. They always do about 5 points better than the polling suggests. But, of course, the smart kids insist James Tallarico will win. Heavenly Father, we come before you with humble hearts, asking for your mercy and your peace in this uncertain hour. We lift up the leaders of our nation and leaders around the world. Grant them wisdom beyond their own understanding, courage to do what's right, and discernment that may prevent needless suffering. Guide every decision, Lord, with justice, restraint, and a desire for peace. We pray for the brave men and women of our military and for our police officers, our firefighters, our paramedics, and all first responders, including the brave men and women of ICE. Surround them with your protection, Lord. Strengthen them for the difficult days. Comfort their families. And please bring them safely home. We ask you to watch over America, unite us in purpose, calm our fears, and remind us that our ultimate hope is found in you and in you alone. May your peace rule in our hearts. May your truth guide our nation. And may your hand of protection rest upon America. In your holy name, we pray. Amen. Amen. It's a lot of scary things in the world. A woman in Batavia, Illinois, 2:40 in the morning. Sees a flashlight, a shadow, somebody standing outside her window. The police found that it was a registered sex offender. You know how he met her, or found her, rather? 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Researched. Let me share that word for you. 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Can Tallarico win Texas? Todd's in the Dallas area. Hey, Todd, how are you?
1: Hey, Mike, thanks for taking my call.
0: You bet.
1: First-time caller. I listen to you and Mark every day. And
0: thank you. Thank you very much.
1: This morning, you were trying to tell him the vibe was changing, and Mark wasn't buying it. But I'm telling you, in Texas, it is. It completely is. We have two battle cries here in Texas. One, remember the Alamo. The other one is come and take it. And I'm telling you right now, Texans are going to rally around to come and take it. And Tallarico is going to be sent home with his legs, embarrassingly.
0: I'm trying to picture a state that will elect a guy who thinks that atheists can be more Christ-like than the Christians he serves with in the legislature. I don't think that's even possible, Todd. I don't know how it's possible.
1: It's not, Mike. And I'll tell you, and I'll tie one thing in. I know you got a lot of callers. But this poll deal that everybody keeps saying they just don't believe, I'm telling you right now, in Texas, the conservatives, we don't do polls. We're working. We're taking care of our families.
0: Yep.
1: We don't protest. We just show up and take care of our business and stay quiet. And
0: amen. Amen. Thank you, Todd. God bless you. Drive safe, and I appreciate your support and your kind words. Something is going on. There is a vibe shift. Maybe Mark and I'll argue about that today on the podcast on M&M Extra. Because he doesn't seem to buy it, but I sure do. And, you know, Don Lemon, is there a bigger Trump derangement syndrome sufferer than him? According to the New York Post, Don Lemon admitted this.

0: week that Trump has delivered on, quote, pretty much every promise he made on policy to American voters. He was on the Who's With Me podcast. Quote, I think you always take the person who's the president of the United States seriously, and pretty much every promise that he has made, pretty much like policy-wise, he has delivered. Now, Trump's promises to the American people were extraordinarily lofty, ambitious. I mean, look, I've never found myself thinking this, but Don Lemon is right. So if Don Lemon's willing to admit that Trump has delivered on pretty much every promise he's made to the American people, tell me why you're going to vote for a Democrat in 33 days. 800-655-MIKE. 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
2: With SRN News, I'm John Scott. President Trump urging supporters to come out to vote in November. At a campaign rally in Durant, Oklahoma, the president said the last time the radical left was in power, they gave the U.S. the worst inflation in the nation's history.
3: Since I took office, we've created more than 1 million private sector jobs and more. Americans are working today in our country than at any time by far in history.
2: On Friday, the president will be in Alabama to celebrate the groundbreaking of Mobile's new $4 billion bridge. The fly-to-by captain who was stabbed by his co-pilot in the cockpit being called a hero. Israeli officials say Captain Smit Machar is recovering in a hospital after his co-pilot reportedly stabbed him during a flight to Israel in an attempt to crash the plane carrying 174 people. The injured captain let passengers into the cockpit. This is SRN News.
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0: Gallagher.
1: I see Michelle Tafoya is echoing a theme or advancing a message that I've been talking about for a long time. This isn't red versus blue anymore. It's right versus wrong. I would add it's good versus evil. Michelle Tafoya is apparently neck and neck with Peggy Flanagan in the polls, at least. Has been consistently. Minnesota is in play, and the Republican Michelle Tafoya might win. She's going to be on the show a week from tomorrow. I hope you can tune in and check that out. I'm going to be away for a couple of days early next week. Joey Hudson will be guest hosting. I'll be back Thursday, Friday of next week. We're going to be in Phoenix in a few weeks, and I'm going to urge you to order your tickets today because they're going fast. The Battleground Tour with Mike Gallagher and Larry Elder in Phoenix, October 22nd. No, there are wins. There's a good, Arizona's in play. I'll be on stage with Larry and our friend Seth Liebson. A live unscripted evening built for, well, you. VIP tickets will include a private reception, a meet and greet before the show. General admission gets you in the room. Just go to 960thepatriot.com and order your tickets for our big Battleground Tour event, October 22nd. We would love to see you there in person. And it's inspiring to do these events. Like the one last week in Los Angeles. I mean, my goodness, there were just hundreds and hundreds, over 1,000 people in the Ambassador Auditorium in Pasadena. And patriots, America lovers, and people not likely going around saying, Inshallah, if our candidate wins. And people who are not really on board with trying to hijack a plane by stabbing the lead pilot. And the New York Post reports that there was a lot of knowledge about this guy in advance. This guy was such a religious extremist, this Fly Dubai pilot. He was known as a religious extremist who refused to shake hands with women. The Israel Defense Minister calls this a jihadist terrorist attack. He's an Omani national who worked for the airline less than a year. A pilot told Israel's Channel 16 he was someone characterized by very strange behavior, especially around religious observances that were out of step with his surroundings. He used to pray a lot, and he would not shake hands with women. And that colleague accused Fly Dubai, a sister airline of Emirates, had betrayed the Jewish state by hiring a pilot who many have said seemed desperate to crash the plane. It would have been another 9/11, but it didn't happen. You know why? Because that brave victim pilot who was stabbed by this monster managed to unlock the cockpit door. You know that how all the cockpit doors are fortified these days. You don't get in there unless the pilot lets you. And as he was being stabbed and as he's bleeding, he manages to unlock the cockpit door, letting the passengers and other crew members get in there and probably beat the snot out of the guy who was trying to crash the plane. Do you know that one of the passengers pulled the wheel up? Whatever you call it. I'm not a pilot. It's not the steering wheel. What do you call it? I guess the yoke. Is that a yoke? Isn't the yoke something? I don't know. He pulled it up because that thing was starting to plummet to the ground. And the passenger, and all I could think of, and I know you thought of it too, was United Flight 93. If they could have only gotten into that cockpit, maybe those passengers could have done this, pulled it up somehow, pulled the wheel up, and or the yoke or whatever the heck it is. Golly, my heart went out to all the family members of United 93 victims. Their loved ones, they must have been thinking, gosh, if only they could. Remember Todd Beamer and all, let's roll, let's fight these bastards. Pardon me for my language, but that's exactly how I feel. Let's fight these evildoers back. Evil cannot win. And the story of what happened. Did you see people lining up in the airport last night, waving Israeli flags and singing and chanting? I mean, those people survived a very, very near miss. If that guy could have pulled off what he wanted, who knows who he could have flown that plane into. And I think the pilot, bleeding out, and he's fighting for his life, as I understand it, landed the plane, right? He had to have. And nobody else up there flying the plane around. Now, there were apparently other pilots on the plane. Maybe another pilot took over. I don't know. But what I know is they overpowered the bad guy, which is something that I think is going to happen time and time again. Yes, and a lot. Thanks for all the text messages. It's the yoke. And I saw, I don't think he was a pilot. I'm pretty sure he's not the pilot that pulled the yoke back and took the plane out of the dive. Because this guy was trying to slam the plane into the ground and take all 174 souls with him. The spirit of humanity, and yes, that's the American spirit too. There are Americans on that plane. The guy, Tracy tells me, the guy that pulled the yoke back was a plumber on vacation with his family. A plumber. He's pulling the yoke back on a commercial airliner. And what a, and this should be a red flag for every airline, for every crew. If you've got a pilot who behaves oddly and refuses to shake women's hands and around religious observances that were out of step with his surroundings, and you know what they're saying, that guy's saying Jewish observances. You know that this fellow pilot who was quoted by Israel's Channel 16, he was, quote, someone characterized by very strange behavior, especially around religious observances that were out of step with his surroundings. Oh, you mean like Jewish religious observances? If you got a pilot of a commercial airliner who behaves oddly around Jewish religious observances, you may have a problem on your hands. Fly Dubai. Wow. All right, back to your phone calls. Can Tallarico take Texas? Bob's in Midland, Texas. Hey, Bob, welcome to the Mike Gallagher Show. How are you, sir? Hey, Bob, you there? All right, let's try Frank in Dallas, Texas. Hey, Frank, welcome to the show.
0: How you doing, Mike?
1: Good, sir.
0: No,
1: how are you?
0: I don't think he can. Remember, they tried it with they tried it with color and all red. I think there's enough of us Texans left. We're going to say, hell no. I read the other day that his supposed pastor said, this guy is not what you think he is. He's not what he's claiming to be. So do I think he can win? No.
1: You know, Frank, it wasn't just, and I can share with you, that Pastor Babs. You want to get a load out of James Tallarico and who he is? One of his pastors at apparently his home church, Pastor Babs, I forget her full name, but, you know, Babs kind of stands out. The things she says, I mean, first of all, I'd love to sit in for one of her sermons, because that is one woke congregation. And it kind of gives me memories, remember shades of Pastor Jeremiah Wright, GD America? That's what he said. That was Obama's pastor. And John McCain didn't want to get his hands dirty and call that guy out and call Obama out for going to such a church. I don't think Ken Paxton is worried about calling out Tallarico for having a pastor who, so first of all, said it's even doubtful if Jesus even existed, a pastor, and said that Tallarico is nothing the way he's trying to present himself publicly. He's absolutely far, far left. A radical leftist. And look, I'm confident he's not going to win. Watch for the vibe shift in October. Contrary to Mark Davis's belief, I believe it. Things are changing. I like our chances.
2: Mike Gallagher.
3: If you're a Christian, you know the story of the crucifixion, but have you ever really considered what Jesus physically endured? 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
1: Well, how do we feel with this botched execution of like a pillow, like a nurse sneaking into the hospital room and putting a pillow over her head? I mean, what is that more humane than inject? What do they do with her now?
14: For those that don't know, Krista Gayle Pike was the poster woman for the death penalty, a brutal, murderous demon. Horrible.
1: In fact, quote, I cut that B word nine times. I cut her that B word's throat nine times, and the B word didn't die. That's this nice lady that's on death row right now that they can't figure out how to kill. I mean, the Supreme Court had to go green light the execution because an appeals court put it on hold, which, by the way, that's cruel. She's an hour away. Yeah. You talk about cruel and unusual punishment. She's about to die. Then they say, oh, no, there's a stay. Oh, let's throw it to the Supreme Court. Oh, no. Then the Supreme Court says, yeah, go ahead. Of course we're going to do it. And, of course, it was the typical 6-3 verdict from the SCOTUS. It's always the same three libs holding out. They're always on the wrong side of every issue. Anyway, they can't. And this is not the first time this has happened in Tennessee.
14: Nope. Well, or in America. We have a lethal injection problem. I think there's a supply chain problem with the quality of the stuff they're using because they could not kill her. And the question, and this is I don't mean funny like in a real comical way, but it is almost satire. What did they do with her when they failed to kill her? They took her to the hospital. She's getting treated.
1: The hospital?
14: Yes.
1: To try to make her better?
14: To get better so we can ostensibly try to execute
1: kill her again.
14: Yep.
1: Well, yeah. You know what, though? I'm sorry. I'm enough of a conspiracy theorist. I don't think I'm a conspiracy theorist, but maybe I am. This stinks like yesterday's herring. It's like somebody said, well, you know what? If we don't put it in the vein the right way, maybe she'll live and they'll get rid of this barbaric death penalty.
14: I mean, do not dismiss that at all from people tainting the supply of lethal injection chemicals to any one of a number of things. And not to be comical again, but of course, you know what the last thing they do before you get the needle in Huntsville or in Tennessee or whatever is they swab your arm because you don't want that thing to get infected.
1: Right, you don't want a little infection there. I said, that is so right. Well, I also love the last meal thing. Now, she didn't want a last meal. There's all kinds of... Look, I was up late in the night watching this crap unfold. And, of course, I always have to make it about me. I'm now convinced, because of my new cardiovascular disease, that I'm about to keel over any second now. And they can't kill her. I didn't hurt anybody. And they can't kill her intentionally. And I'm about to go... I'm about to drop... I may drop during M&M Extra today. I'm right in the middle, and they can't kill this woman who's a brutal murderer. Oh my gosh, honest to goodness, I'm not being rhetorical. What do they do with her now?
14: He just can't let it go. Well, they stabilize
1: her. You haven't answered me.
14: No, they stabilize her and
1: now what?
14: And then we tee it up and give it another shot.
1: Do it again?
14: Yes.
1: Isn't there a thing when you
14: No, that's a complete urban myth. Of course not.
1: Really?
14: Well, we tried. We can't do it again. No, you
1: keep the audience.
14: The
1: text message audience is in a forgiving mood. Dallas just wrote they need to drive a silver stake through her heart.
14: Okay, sorry. Wow.
1: I mean, look, it's hard to kill the devil. I mean, the devil. It's hard to stamp out evil.
14: And maybe we have a methodology issue because this did not happen with Old Sparky in the state of Florida in an execution that I witnessed in July of 1984.
1: I forgot about that. You saw a witness. You witnessed an execution,
14: and it turned me into a staunch death penalty supporter. I had been. People said, "If you ever see one, you'll be shrieking and repelled by the whole thing." I'm 26 when I go into this thing, and I've got a kind of a young punk libertarian thing going. Does government really need to determine when people live or die? Blah blah blah. Which is a good sentence, but the ultimate answer is yes, because the death penalty is proper. It's symmetrical. It's scriptural. It's good. And when I saw the relief on the faces of the victims of this horrible man who had slaughtered people in Miami a couple of years earlier, I said, I just saw something that was good and just. Now, that was 2,000 volts at 14 amps, and he was gone in like 90 seconds.
1: Well, you know what also works?
14: That's what we
1: know. What also works? Firing squad. firing squad doesn't remember, really miss.
14: Is Gary Gilmore, right? Utah, 1970 something. Yeah, his famous quote, "Let's do it." Yep. And how do they do that? They put like five guys and like only one or two of them have actual. They're real concerned about someone. Now, this is interesting. How'd you like to be the executioner or on that staff? They were in the firing squad. Some of the guns had blanks so that people on the firing squad could live the rest of their lives and say, maybe it wasn't my bullet that killed him. That would not have bothered me, by the way. I would have wanted it to be my bullet that killed him. I don't know what you do with the syringe there in the. I don't think you have seven syringes and people going, oh, mine contains Kool-Aid. I do not know, but
1: it's a wild thing, and you know what's going to happen. This is just giving all kinds of fodder to the anti-death penalty crowd.
14: Of course,
1: they're saying it's cruel, it's terrible, it's unusual,
14: it doesn't work.
1: And I'm not kidding you. When I'm talking about the pillow over the head, why not? I mean, just put her out.
14: Because that probably is cruel and unusual.
1: Well, you're killing her.
14: No, I know. But why don't we just hang her from a tree until she... I mean,
1: I'm always fascinated that we're worried about the method of killing somebody.
14: I think that's optics, and I know what you mean.
1: It's all optics.
14: I don't lie awake at night. In view of what these people did, I don't lie awake at night worrying about coddling them to their death. However, as a society, we would probably like to be a little bit high-minded about this. We're going to kill you, but with the electric chair, it's apparently, from what I'm told... It's like being hit by a train at a million miles an hour. You don't feel anything. What? You are gone. Lethal injection is like putting your dog to sleep, again, or so I'm told.
1: Well, I did.
14: Firing squad's a little grisly, but, you know.
1: A little blood spatter and all that. Your head blown off. I mean, that's a little rough. I mean, look, us dog lovers, we've all been there, done that. I'll never get over, and I've done it four times in my life, which is the worst. Yep. It's terrible. And you know what, though? It's the most peaceful, gentle, wonderful thing for an ailing dog to have that injection, and they just stop moving.
14: And I don't think anybody's German Shepherd ever sprang from the table and went, but it didn't work. I mean, so if we can make this work, if we can bat 1,000 with this at the veterinarian's office, it would seem like we wouldn't be dropping the ball on death row.
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1: That's a wrap for a busy Breaking News Thursday. We appreciate you joining us. Let's do it again tomorrow. In the meantime, keep it here all day long for news, opinion, and passion. Have a terrific Thursday. Be safe and keep fighting the good fight. 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
8: News. I'm John Scott. Krista Pike's attorney says she remains alive following Tennessee's failed attempt to execute her.
9: Pike attorney Randy Spivey says they don't know her prognosis.
10: We, at this point, do not know the ramifications of the chemical torture that she has endured.
9: Spivey says the execution team spent an hour trying to establish IV access before Pike received two doses of phenobarbital. He added they warned the state months ago about potential problems.
10: The state of Tennessee has shown us again that they are not capable of carrying out an execution consistent with basic human dignity.
9: The attorneys are asking Governor Bill Lee to commute Pike's death sentence. I'm Scott Hooper.
8: Pennsylvania reporting its fifth measles-associated death of 2026 as the state's ongoing outbreak climbs to 943 confirmed cases. An unvaccinated man died. This is SRN News.
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0: Everything you need to know about the top headlines of the day and a perspective that will give you some eternity to it. Plus, practical tips for family life, spiritual life, and good old regular life. It's Kevin McCullough, Monday through Friday, on That Kevin Show. And now, from the Connors and Sullivan Broadcast Studios, the man who is not what he wants to be, but is way grateful that he's not who he used to be, here,
1: glad you're with us. Kevin McCullough, very glad to have you here. We are going to talk about some very interesting things, not the least of which are they are related in somewhat to the elections that are just around the corner in the coming weeks. And I want you to think clearly about what your options are as we get closer to that date. And that's one of the reasons why I was a little surprised, to be honest with you, that the vote went down yesterday in the Senate the way it did. Yesterday, the U.S. Senate voted on a bill that would have barred members of Congress, their spouses, and their dependent children from buying new individual stock while in office. The Stop Insider Trading Act already passed the House in July. It needed 60 votes to get through in the Senate. It got 53. Every single Senate Democrat voted no. Not most. Not the useful handful of holdouts you can point to and call outliers, but all of them. I want to be fair about the stated reasons, because Democrats do have one. It deserves a hearing before I tell you why I don't buy it. Senate Majority Leader Chuck Schumer called the bill a permission slip for corruption, not a stock trading ban, arguing it allows members to own and sell stock but not buy new shares, and he's not wrong about that limitation. He also objected to a voter ID provision the House Republicans attached to the bill, calling it a poison pill designed to make Democrats choose between two things they claim to support and torpedo both at once. Schumer further noted that Trump's own investment managers reportedly made more individual security trades between 2025 and this summer than the entirety of Congress combined. A fair point, and one that deserves its own column, but a president trading at that volume raises exactly the kind of conflict of interest questions this debate is supposed to be about. And none of that explains the vote. Here's what's not perfect enough to support actually means in practice. When you're handed a chance to close even part of a loophole that lets members of Congress get richer off information the rest of us will never see, and your answer is to kill the whole bill rather than vote yes and keep pushing for more, you haven't taken the principled stand. You've taken the comfortable one. Every Democrat who voted no on Wednesday had the option to vote yes and spend the next campaign cycle demanding the Senate finish the job. Not one of them chose that. They chose zero progress over partial progress. And they're hoping the voter ID objection does enough work in the retelling that nobody asks the obvious follow-up question, would you have voted yes if it hadn't been attached? Public polling says 86% of the country wants congressional stock trading banned outright. 86%. That's not a partisan number. That's as close to unanimous as the country gets on anything in 2026. And the Senate just produced a 53-47 vote that fell seven short of even a modest, incomplete first step toward it. Look who sponsored this bill in the first place. Senator Pete Ricketts, a Republican facing a competitive race in Nebraska, put his name on it and took to the floor knowing full well it would become a campaign issue either way. If Democrats actually believe their own talking point that this reform doesn't go far enough, the honest move was to vote yes, bank the partial win, and introduce something stronger next session with the momentum of having just passed something. Instead, they let the perfect become the enemy of the actual, and in the process let every member currently trading on information the rest of us don't have keep right on doing it, unrestricted and indefinitely. That's the part that should bother you, regardless of party. This isn't a Republican issue or a Democratic issue. It's a Washington issue. a bipartisan class of people who've figured out the rules protecting the rest of us from insider training apparently don't apply once you're the one, the legislation, once you're the one writing the legislation that moves markets. Nancy Pelosi's stock trades have made headlines for years. So have plenty of Republicans, which is exactly why Ricketts and others keep bringing these bills forward in the first place. They know their own side isn't clean on this either. The difference on Wednesday wasn't which party has dirtier hands, it's which party had the chance to start cleaning them and declined unanimously in a recorded vote with their names attached. So no, I won't pretend this bill was flawless, because it wasn't. Schumer's criticism of its gaps wasn't invented out of nowhere. But flawed and worth passing are not mutually exclusive. And 47 senators who claim to care about the issue just proved with their own votes that getting to campaign on the grievance matters more to them than actually closing it. The next time one of them tells you they support ending congressional insider trading, ask them where they were on September 30th. They were all in the same place, voting no. Friends, it's really... And I'm serious about this. If it applies to bipartisan corruption, then let bipartisan people be corrected by it. But I can't for the life of me understand how Nancy Pelosi can do nothing but be a congressperson for all these years and go in with limited means and come out a gazillionaire. It's like... every single trade that they make is a home run. And I don't know about you, but my portfolio never reflects that. It is freakishly successful to be a member of Congress and then to suddenly make a ton of money in the market. And it is freakishly beyond mathematical averages that that many people could do it that many times. And that is lawbreaking. If we were to do it, in fact, I'll give you an example. Our parent company, Salem Media, a bunch of us inside the company knew that we were going to be bought out and taken private again a few days before the announcement was made publicly. And we were warned by management, if you don't want law enforcement to come looking for you, don't buy or sell stock in this time period. They were doing that to be lawful and to help their employees to be lawful and to say to the world, we're going to operate in a lawful way. But that's the kind of thing, and it would have sent people to jail if they had chosen to do that. But that's the kind of thing that Congress gets to do all the time. And while the American people look at it and say, that's not fair, why do they get to do that? The Democratic Party in Congress says back to the American people, we don't care what you think. Tough. Too bad. We're going to do what we want to do. There is a certain degree that those in Congress believe that they are elites over you, especially those on the political left. It happens sometimes with the right, but far less often. Republicans generally are working class folks that are trying to make a difference. But these elitist lefties... and I don't buy Schumer's excuses for a second. You do what you can to fix it now. And that's the way the cookie crumbles. But absolutely, should Congress be banned from insider trading? Yeah. Does that mean they should be banned from being able to buy individual stocks while in office? Yeah. I think it's a no-brainer. What do you think? ThatKevinShow@gmail.com. Let me know. ThatKevinShow@gmail.com. Coming right back. 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If you're a Christian, you know the story of the crucifixion, but have you ever really considered what Jesus physically endured? 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
4: Foundations of Freedom, a look at America's founding principles and the leaders who shaped our nation.
5: Ronald Reagan understood that freedom sometimes requires more than quiet diplomacy. It requires moral clarity. On June 12, 1987, standing before the Brandenburg Gate in a divided Berlin, Reagan issued a direct challenge to Soviet leader Mikhail Gorbachev. "Mr. Gorbachev, tear down this wall." The Berlin Wall was more than concrete and barbed wire. It represented a system that restricted movement, divided families, and denied millions the freedoms Americans often take for granted. Reagan refused to treat that division as permanent. He understood that free nations must be willing to identify the difference between liberty and oppression, and have the courage to say so. 2 years later, the Berlin Wall fell. Freedom survives when people refuse to accept tyranny as inevitable. So when freedom is challenged today, will we have the courage to defend it with the same clarity?
6: When you really want Italian food, you've got to go to Columbo's. Columbo's Italian Steakhouse, Colorado Boulevard, Eagle Rock.
7: It's that little neighborhood place you wish was down the street from you.
6: Yeah, Alphonse Colombo has returned.
7: Just call me Mangia Man. Yeah, Mangia Man.
6: Okay, Mangia Man, Mangia this. Mouth-watering steaks.
7: Mangia.
6: The freshest fish.
7: Mangia.
6: Colombo's Italian family specialties.
7: Mangia. The world's greatest meatballs. Super Mangia.
6: Service that friendly that morning, and where good times are had by all.
7: Colombo's. Absolutely.
6: Colombo's Good Times Central. That little neighborhood place you really wish
7: was down the street from you. Colombo's Mangia Bene.
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0: Welcome back to Times Square. It's That Kevin Show, thatkevinshow.com for all things associated. I am That Kevin, as odd as that may sound. Kevin McCullough, glad to have you with us. Don Palmer is a senior legal fellow with the Election Integrity Unit at Heritage, the Heritage Foundation. We talk to them every week. And Don, this is the first time you've been able to join us, so thank you and welcome. Glad you're here. The president had kind of a mixed bag of Supreme Court findings and back and forth from lower courts and stays and so forth, all of it on the issue of whether or not this election could be executed with integrity. As we are now past Labor Day and a lot of this is starting to kind of come down the pike for what really matters, where are we at in terms of election integrity in 2026, and what's your general feeling for how trustworthy the outcomes will be in November this year?
1: Well, generally, I feel good about it. I mean, we're now 35 days before the election, so the operations of elections have already started. Ballots are going out to many. Polling places are being prepared, poll workers trained. I think from an election integrity perspective, it was unfortunate that the SAVE program that the states were using to audit their voter registration rolls was basically turned off by the D.C. District Court and the Circuit Court there in the District of Columbia. And the Supreme Court just turned that on, but we are, of course, very close to the election. But the good story that came out of that, besides the ruling by the Supreme Court for the future, the good story about this is that that program has been used by at least 30 states to audit their voter registration rolls. It's called the SAVE program. And that's been going on since late 2025 and all the way through about August, July this year, where the courts turned it off. So this is why you see a number of non-citizens being identified. It's why you see a lot of prosecutions, because this audit's been taking place. Now, some states have not used it, but what you're seeing is the benefit of that review of the voter registration rolls. So I feel a lot better now than I certainly did in 2025.
0: Well, and to be honest, in 2025, I kind of thought we had lost our country completely because the disaster that was the 2020.

0: It's about the use of the federal program to identify non-citizens. It's really made their roles more accurate. It is unfortunate that states like California and New York just refuse to use the program. And there's probably about 10 or 12 others that it's almost an ideological thing that they don't want to cooperate.
1: You think? I think that they're all blue states. So right. Question, how many of the seven swing states have adopted these programs? Because I think that's really where this comes into play, is in those critically important, very close, you know, down to the wire kind of states that we watch on election night.
0: Well, you know, that's developed a little bit, but I think Ohio uses it. Michigan, unfortunately, actually periodically they have used it, for a variety of reasons. They understand the SAVE program. Wisconsin, I'm fairly doubtful. And so many of those states, maybe half of them, are using the SAVE program. I think what you see though, and I wrote about this in a piece in the Daily Signal, it's about the federal prosecutions. And so, what tools does the Trump administration have to sort of enforce this on the states? Well, they have federal prosecutors who could bring these cases when they identify non-citizens on the rolls. So when the states, California, or even like in Texas, where there may be some cities and counties that are basically sanctuary cities, they refuse to investigate or indict non-citizens on the voter rolls. The federal U.S. attorneys can come in, and there can be federal prosecutions to deter future behavior in this. And so there's consequences.
1: Yeah.
0: But it does make it a lot more difficult. And, you know, I try to stress the positive, where it's like, look, this has worked in many states. It shouldn't be controversial, and all states should really adopt this.
1: Well, for people that want fair elections, none of it should be controversial. In the state of Georgia in 2024, you had it going into the late night. People were not expecting it to be as close as it was, and eventually lost to the Democrats by, I think it was a margin of 11,000 plus, something like that. They did some investigations from the state, initiated by the state and carried through till their conclusion. And this last year we learned that in a state that had 11,000 and something differential in the final count, that there were more than 380,000 votes that had been probably counted that should not have been, on things that aren't related to this Supreme Court case in terms of other, let's just say, various inconsistencies in handling of ballots and voting standards, counting standards, buckets arriving at 3 a.m. and so forth. Have we made any progress on narrowing some of those methodologies and getting them knocked out in states where they were taking place?
0: Well, I do think that there's a number of states that are giving more authority to their Secretary of State in oversight and enforcement of the election laws that are on the books. For example, it's one reason we at Heritage, we have an election integrity scorecard.
1: Right.
0: And we just released our results for 2026. But one of the things we're doing in the future is we're looking at enforcement and how that oversight process is. It's actually very difficult to provide uniformity in the counties. It's sort of the way our system is. But in the states that, Florida, Indiana, and some others have really good programs to audit and to provide oversight and be able to investigate anomalies. And frankly, not all states have that authority. And so we're going to be looking at ways to incentivize that with our election scorecard.
1: No, that makes total sense. I'm amazed, to be honest with you, at how clean and efficient Florida is. They can, from the time their polls close till before the 11 p.m. news, have their entire state counted, double checked, packed away, ready to go home. In LA County in California, you can't get a primary race counted for 3 weeks because of supposedly the ballots being still out and still being counted. I mean, it's just such a disaster when you look at how states that really do it. And I'm guessing that the process is pretty simple. It's you hold the election, you immediately start cleaning up the ballot rolls for the next go around, and then you make sure that they are clean by the time the next election comes around, and then you run the same process all over again. It doesn't seem like it takes a rocket scientist to pull this stuff off.
0: Well, I think that Florida really has shown the model in a couple of different ways, not just the fact that they're able to get results and audit them all before 9:30 at night, I,

0: I think it shows that they used to have problems just like other states where. Yeah.
1: Oh, hanging chads, I remember.
0: Right. Well, even in the, in recent years with recounts, when there's days and days of, the inability of election officials to identify results or the number of ballots they have, that really, it breeds a lack of confidence in the system. And so Florida wanted to make sure the results were timely and complete. And so, a state like Georgia, we probably wouldn't have had some of those issues if they were able to get those results in a timely manner. And even, you look at California, it's really even they themselves, they recognize that this is a problem. Even their friends in the media, like the Washington Post, New York Times, it's like, look, this has gone on way too long. You need to clean this up where it doesn't go on weeks on end. And we really could have a crisis again. People don't realize we could be waiting to see who controls the House of Representatives once again, waiting on California, where this has been sort of the last 4 years in the midterms.
1: Yeah.
0: We've seen that just drag on and on. And so it breeds a lack of confidence, just like Florida 2000 did. So there needs to be steps taken. But I think once again, when you deal with ideology and you deal with politics where the California system is designed for the politicians, the maximum time to get all their ballots in, it's not really for the voter or for confidence. This really is a problem that needs to be resolved. And we'll be lucky if we can avoid it here in 2026.
1: So I want you to go to heritage.org and get the election integrity scorecard. See for yourself what your state needs to do and then be a part of the solution wherever you may be. Anchorage to Miami, San Diego to Boston. We cover them all. So get in there and get it done. Don Palmer of Heritage, thank you so much.
0: Thanks for having me.
1: You got it. Kevin McCullough coming right back from New York. Don't go away.

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1: The Answer. Breaking news.
2: Democrat Javier Becerra and Republican Steve Hilton squared off in the California governor's debate. The two top candidates debated a number of topics on CNN. When the debate shifted to climate policy, Hilton said he wants California to use its own oil reserves.
3: For example, it makes absolutely no sense right now to do what we're doing, importing oil halfway around the world.
2: Larry Marino in the Answer Newsroom.
4: Hi, Dennis Prager here. Well, as you know, I've been off the air since my injury in November 2024. Thank you for your prayers. 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

0: KevinShow.com. Always glad to have you with us. Everything we do is there. None of it is behind a paywall. I don't believe in paywalls. I want you to have access to everything that we do, because especially when we're starting to get into like election cycles and you're looking for resources to kind of help make the case for common sense to either yourself or to friends that you're having those conversations with, I want you to be able to access the great people and the great guests and the great content that we've been able to put together. And I'm really grateful for my next guest, Patrice Onwuka, Vice President for Economic Policy at the Independent Women. She is with us on a regular basis. And Patrice, before we get into what you spoke about at this event, there was a midterm convention by the Republicans just a couple of weeks ago, and you were part of it. This doesn't happen often. Why do you think the president and the Republicans felt like it was needed to do this go around?
1: Well, good to see you, Kevin.
0: You too.
1: I think it's because there's been, concern that Republicans, particularly in Congress, have not done a good job of carrying their own wins forward, of telling the story of what they've done in the past 18 plus months in office, in governing. And the biggest, achievement really has been the tax cuts passed in 2025, the working families tax cuts. And so the midterm convention was really a time to inform, for those who didn't know, or remind conservative voters that they faced a massive tax increase had Republicans, and Republicans only,
0: right,
1: passed that tax cut. And there's so much in the bill. It's one of those things where you find out, wow, I didn't know that was in it. You might have heard about Trump accounts. You might have heard about no tax on tips. But there's been so much for small businesses. There's been so much for homeschoolers. There's been a lot around educational choice supporting that idea. And I think this was an opportunity to kind of jazz up conservative voters to know that, yeah, Republicans can get good policies passed when they're governing. And worse, Democrats, if they gain control, will want to undo as much as possible, including, right-sizing the Medicaid programs to make people work.
0: Yeah.
1: That's a novel idea. Work from food stamps.
0: Well, it's interesting that you say all that, because I do think that Republicans have done a pretty poor job of getting their message out in this cycle. And normally I would be very concerned at kind of the lack of a heartbeat that it seems like the Republicans have on some of the stuff that is the most important. Everything you just said is absolutely true, and it will all be undone in the snap of a finger if they have the chance to undo it. And not only that, they will reopen borders. They will do all the things that have kind of given us at least a little bit of a guardrail of having our own country back and finding some sanity in that. And it's going to require but I think it's going to be require much bigger effort than just putting on a show in Dallas for a few days. I think that people have to get out. They have to talk to their neighbors. It's going to be about turnout and intensity. And because we don't have all of the election integrity safeguards in place yet, I have a feeling that some false intensity might show up on the other side. And we're going to have to overcome that, out-turnout them, if you will, in a pretty amazing way. But to your other point, I was reading this morning, really early. I was up, I don't know why I was up at like 3:30, but I was scrolling through, and I forget which op-ed and where I was reading it. But the economy, the latest numbers on the economy look very strong. And in fact, we're having faster economic growth than we've had in quite some time. Does that feel that way for people that you talk to on a regular basis?
1: I don't think it feels that way, just because gas prices and a little bit of inflation across groceries and other goods, is front and center for a lot of people, and they keep thinking about it. They are reminded of it, obviously, by politicians and by the news media. But that said, when you think about the fact that consumer spending rose about 1% extremely fast, beating expectations, when you look at investments from the AI boom, boom is powering forward our economy to what, over 2% last quarter. And the initial estimate was about 1.5%. So it means the economy is even growing faster than expected. Mm. Consumers are stronger, I think, than people give them credit for, which is why they're continuing to spend. And it's not just spending on, you know, milk and eggs and gas. It is still on the experiences. It is still on dining out. It is still on paying the school, the sports fees for fall soccer. It is still on all of those quality of lifestyle experiences that I think a lot of Americans are not giving up right now. And so, you know, I hope that as people think about it, okay, yeah, I'm paying more than I would like for gas, but at the same time, I still have it to be able to pay for the dinner out on Friday night with my family and the movie with my girlfriends when we do a date night. These are all those, I think, those things that people have to put in context.
0: Well, and I hope that they will. The president just yesterday saying that more oil flew through the Strait of Hormuz in the last month than had in many, many years. He was saying it was an all-time record. That has not been felt yet. And if we could just feel a little bit of that, I think if gas prices just came off 50 cents to a dollar before now, between now and the elections, it would be a huge difference. But you're right. People kind of, they just see that number and that's kind of what they get paralyzed by, forgetting that they're doing a lot of these other things that that the economy is allowing them to do. I want to take a quick break. When we come back, you had a chance to address the attendees at the convention, and you had a very heartfelt, inspiring speech. And I want to ask you to kind of relay what you told them to tell us when we come back. She's Patrice Onwuka of Independent Women. Kevin McCullough, glad to have you here. Don't go anywhere.
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9: Hi, Dennis Prager here. Well, as you know, I've been off the air since my injury in November 2024. Thank you for your prayers. 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I'm starting the Ask Me Anything episodes on the Timeless Wisdom podcast, and I'd love to hear from you. 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I will answer as many questions as I can on future episodes of the podcast. 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

0: glad to have you with us. It's That Kevin Show, thatkevinshow.com. Patrice Onabuka, my very dear friend and great mind and thinker for the independent women, doing a great job analyzing all economic policy and impact for them. She's the VP of economic policy, actually, and she's also now a contributing writer to the Washington Post. And you might read her in other places, Town Hall or Newsmax or some of the other spots. Patrice, you were given the opportunity to address the attendees of the Republican midterm convention, and you took a couple of buddies with you up on the stage.
1: Yeah.
0: And it was really quite inspiring. But for people that did not see it, what was your goal in the speech that you gave?
1: My goal is pretty simple. Forget the economic policy title and hat that I wear. I'm a mom. I'm an everyday American who goes to the grocery store probably 3 or 4 times a week because my children eat through snacks and drink through milk like crazy. And so I have a pulse on what people are actually experiencing. And I wanted to remind folks that, you know, the tax cuts were really tremendous in so many ways for supporting households, families, households, whatever that looks like. And I talked about the no tax on tips, no tax on overtime. I was thinking about my manicurist, my hairstylist. These are women who are not billionaires. And so I wanted to debunk the narrative that the tax cuts were just for the wealthy. No, more than 97% of Americans got a tax cut, meaning you got a tax cut. And then I also talked about the investments in our children's future and also giving them a stake in our economy, in a stake in the free enterprise system through the Trump accounts, because we really want children to understand this is not possible. Prosperity is not possible by giving government the hands, the reins of control of our economy. No, it's by putting the money, leaving the money in your hands to determine how you spend that money in the future. And then my final point really was that can be undone if Democrats, none of whom voted for the tax cuts, get back in power. And that's really scary because we've seen them already preview, Kevin, what they want to do. We've seen them introduce some legislation to undo some of the working families tax cuts provisions, particularly around making sure the SNAP, the food stamps enrollments. So I don't want to see that happen. And it was my deepest honor to be representing IW and regular folks on that stage with my two little boys, and being the embodiment of my parents' American dream when they came and brought me to this country 40 years ago. Yeah. Only in America.
0: And only in America do we have the types of inconsistency with the Democrats where they are saying that they want to do all this stuff to change things. And their argument is they want to do it for people that are not well off, and they're trying to help lift people up, supposedly. None of their policies ever seem to do that. But that's what they say. And yet, Patrice, yesterday, in a 100% vote, all of the Democratic Senate members in the U.S. Senate voted against limiting Congress from being able to trade on the markets via insider trading. Not a single one of them. In the House, you had 13 Democrats side with the Republicans and say, we should not be practicing insider trading. And so you had a Democrat and Republican majority, bipartisan. That's what bipartisan is. It's people from both parties that agree on the same thing, but not a single one in the Senate would do that. And that's what they're basically voting in favor of, is being able to cheat the stock market on their behalf.
1: They're protecting their interest and their donors' interest, whomever they really care about. But even bigger than that, it tells me how partisan they seriously are. They would rather partner with Republicans in passing bipartisan legislation before the midterms, because they don't want to have any kind of vote that would suggest that they actually are working in a way across the aisle. Their goal here, their end goal is to say, oh, we will not help you unless you put us in power. American people, you have to put us in power to get anything done. And that does such a disservice both to the lack of unity in our country, but also into the outcomes that we want to see. We want to see our members of Congress held accountable and not enriching themselves, which they often, criticize conservatives in the Trump administration for. Yet they have an opportunity to do something and they punt it.
0: They make our side out to be like these scallywag, you know, insiders that are getting rich off every little piece of information that we get. And if anybody's paid any attention to, like, say, I don't know, the portfolio of one Nancy Pelosi over the length of time that she's been in office, she's become a gazillionaire, supposedly making, you know, $135,000 a year at being a House of, you know, House of Representatives member or whatever the salary is. It's not much. And yet somehow we're supposed to believe that she parlayed that into perfect bets on the stock market. Every single time that she placed a buy, it always turned into profit. My portfolio doesn't do that. I would love to know what the secret sauce is, but I think we all do. It's they're cheating, and they're cheating at our expense, and then they're turning around and chastising those that don't have that privileged position to do it. This is, and when you combine that kind of mindset with the threat that someone like an Abdul El-Sayed represents, or others that are running, there's a congressional seat in New Jersey that's probably going to go to a pretty hardened Islamic radical. We're putting people in office that agree with folks who hate us. This is this is a really strange experience for any political party in America to be in.
1: Well, it's so dangerous because what they represent is the actual undoing of every bit of prosperity, of progress, of economic mobility for the least of these to the greatest of these. Mm-hmm. I mean, I look at these DSA candidates, what they want to do, they don't want to make our economy more accessible for everybody. They don't want to make it easier for you to get in and start your business. They want to disrupt everything and turn it over into an entirely government-owned, run, and dictated economy. And on that, under that kind of situation, you have no incentive to produce something. You have no incentive to take your extra time and effort and work and build something great that hires people, that adds value to our economy, that adds value to communities. That's not what they're after. Unfortunately, they use the buzzword of affordability. They make some promises, but they never deliver, and what they end up leaving people is in worse situations than they had before. I hope Americans can take the blinders off and see a snake oil salesman for who he is or who she is.
0: Yeah, well, appreciate all that you're doing to get that message loud and clear.
1: Patrice,
0: thank you for joining us, and we'll talk to you again soon.
1: Thank you.
0: You got it.
1: Take care.
0: Kevin McCullough coming right back from New York. Stay here.
2: Stick around for more of That Kevin next.
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0: All right, so glad you're with us. Final few minutes of the full show today. Kevin McCullough saying thank you. That is Yesterday the Same. I debuted it, so if you didn't get the full song, go back and listen. Or just go over to Spotify where it debuted, and we're grateful. We didn't put any like real big marketing push behind it or anything, because this is the one song we wrote, very different than the Christmas record last year, that we just want to give back to God. It is a song that we've been working on since before the Christmas record started. And it's been one of the biggest labors of love that we've done. And yet, that is the stuff that I think that we're going to sing in heaven. Every heart declare it. Every voice proclaim, Jesus, you are worthy. Yesterday the same as you were the day before that, and the day before that, and the day before that. You've always been faithful. You've always loved us. So we decided as the group that we're going to do a few things with this song. First of all, we're not going to keep any of the proceeds of the song at all. We're going to give them all away. We also are going to make available at no cost the lyric sheet, the chord chart, and we're working on a variety of alternative productions of the song. So, for instance, this is going to blow Lady Tanika's mind, and I hope she's not stuck with any of the administrative part of this. She won't be. We have people for that. But here's the thing. We're going to do a choral version. If your church is more traditional or high church in its approach, we've written and orchestrated a choral version of this. There's a singer-songwriter version, which doesn't have all of the bells and whistles and reverb and all the other stuff that's in that version. That's kind of the radio version, the regular version. There's an instrumental version. We've done an a cappella version. We've got very various degrees of differences, but really designed for a wide range of styles, because we don't want the words to go unsung. So we've got the charts, we've got the lyric sheets, we've got all the different versions, and we will make them available to any person who writes us. You don't have to be part of your worship team at your church. You could get it and forward it to your worship team. That would be fine. Or you could have them write and receive it as well. But if you would like a copy of the worship leading kit for Yesterday the Same, and it is going to be a kit, there's going to be a bunch of stuff in there, just send us an email to thatkevinshow@gmail.com and put yesterday in the subject line. Yesterday. It'll have probably 4 or 5 different versions of the song, plus the lyric sheets, plus the chord charts, plus everything that we're even going to put it up on Moises, which is the musical app that Charlie Puth uses. We're going to make the stems available. So if you want to sing it as a vocalist, and take Ali and Jay's parts out and just sing with the instrumentation, we're going to make that available as well. That link will be in there. Our goal long term is just to see the church sing this song, to help every person in the church know that their heart should declare, that their voice should proclaim that Jesus is worthy. That's the purpose. That's the goal. That's what it's all about. So thatkevinshow@gmail.com, put yesterday in the subject line, and we'll be glad to send it to you. Yesterday in the subject line, send it to thatkevinshow.com. Kevin McCullough, very glad to have you with us. Take care.
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3: With SRN News, I'm John Scott. President Trump stopping in 3 states in 2 days as the midterms draw closer. In Denton, Texas, Thursday, Trump toured the Peterbilt Motors facility. He was also in rural Durant, Oklahoma for a rally on Friday, the president in Mobile, Alabama. Vice President Vance says it's time to believe in the GOP while also discussing a wide range of topics.
4: Vance spoke with Fox News.
5: This is not the time to sort of gripe about all the little things. There are obviously, I think every single person who voted for us in 2024 could find something where they wish maybe congressional Republicans had gone further.
4: In the interview, Vance said that with the midterms approaching, Republicans need two more years to get more great results. He went on to talk about several key issues, saying that immigration was his most important issue and blamed former President Biden for putting the country in an atrocious hole. I'm Mark Mayfield.
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1: 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Breaking news.
6: Governor Gavin Newsom is stripping Riverside County Sheriff Chad Bianco of his coroner title. Daniel Martindale explains.
7: It means Bianco will no longer have the authority to determine the cause and manner of suspicious deaths within his jurisdiction. An independent medical examiner will be responsible for determining how and why unnatural deaths occur in the county. It comes after Bianco publicly dismissed some concerns about suspicious deaths inside Riverside County jails.
6: Larry Marino in the Answer Newsroom.
8: Foundations of Freedom, a look at America's founding principles and the leaders who shaped our nation.
9: Ronald Reagan understood that freedom sometimes requires more than quiet diplomacy. It requires moral clarity. On June 12, 1987, standing before the Brandenburg Gate in a divided Berlin, Reagan issued a direct challenge to Soviet leader Mikhail Gorbachev. Mr. Gorbachev, tear down this wall. The Berlin Wall was more than concrete and barbed wire. It represented a system that restricted movement, divided families, and denied millions the freedoms Americans often take for granted. Reagan refused to treat that division as permanent. He understood that free nations must be willing to identify the difference between liberty and oppression, and have the courage to say so. 2 years later, the Berlin Wall fell. Freedom survives when people refuse to accept tyranny as inevitable. So when freedom is challenged today, will we have the courage to defend it with the same clarity?
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17: Hey, good morning. Glad you could join us. Bill Martinez here along with Grover Norquist from ATR. 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
18: Good morning, Bill.
17: Well, I'll tell you, as we draw closer to the midterms, I think people are starting to look a little bit closer at the Democratic Party, that they're really not joking about their stances. I don't know if you saw this or not, but the Democratic Party just got a roaring endorsement of all people from the Iranian Revolutionary Guard Corps.
18: Okay. The Iranian dictatorship has been acting as if its goal was to
15: undermine the Trump administration and the United States in order to help the Democrats win the election. They certainly did that to Jimmy Carter. They undermined him.
18: Yes.
15: They're used to getting in the middle of races and making the incumbent look bad.
17: Well, look what happened. I mean, they like Barack Obama very, very good. He very, very good to the IRGC, right? Mm-hmm. I mean, gave him a pathway to nuclear weaponization, which, I mean, I keep hearing Barack Obama back in those days saying, you know, Iran will never get a nuclear bomb. Well, wait a minute. You gave them on a path. I mean, there was a sunset clause that was going to allow them to do such as that. And then you lie to the American people and say just the opposite.
15: And he gave them a great deal of money that they had stored in the West. But we should be able to say, look, if you couldn't commit an act of terror, Iran, we're going to compensate the people that you attacked with your money that you have stored in Western banks.
17: Mm-hmm. So the IRGC, obviously, you know, their agenda is pretty much in alignment with the Democratic Party today. I know a lot of times people, Grover, want to talk about, you know, the far left, but the far left is what's ruling the Democrats, right?
15: They really have moved tremendously to the left. Part of it is they're so upset at Trump's getting elected twice against them. They're so upset that he was able to get significant tax reduction, that he's going after waste and fraud that is what pays the Democratic coalition to keep in line. That money's not fraud in the sense they don't know what's going on. It's fraud in the sense it's not legally what it was supposed to be for, but that money flows into big city political machines, and that's how the Democratic Party pays its campaign workers, that pays right. The people who turn out the vote in those cities. So they have to win those elections or they don't eat. And they're very, very angry and troubled by the Republican Party, which has won the House and the Senate 18 years since 1994. Democrats, only six. That was 94 is when Republicans took the pledge, we're never going to raise taxes. Mm-hmm. Whereas before that, they were willing to raise taxes. But since 1994, the Republicans have won Congress, both houses, 18 years, Democrats, 6 years. That is a huge shift from the 62 years before that, where the Republicans only won twice in 62 years. They won Congress twice. So the Democrats see the country shifting out from under them. They will do anything and everything and take really icky allies into their arms in a hope to win.
17: They are terribly desperate, aren't they?
15: Well, look ahead. Every 10 years when we do the redistricting and we do the census, we say how many seats does California get? It used to be bigger as part of the United States. There's a larger percentage. Now it's less, so there'll be fewer congressmen, fewer electoral college votes in California and more in Texas and more in Florida. Every 10 years now, 10 or 11 of those votes move from blue states to red states. So 6 years from now, the next time they do the census and allot the congressional districts, there'll be another 10 more Republicans and 10 fewer Democrats. So whatever happens in this election this fall, in 6 years, the Republicans will be 20 points above the Democrats based on from where they were. And then 10 years after that, meaning 16 years from now, it's 20 more Republicans and 20 less Democrats. A 40 congressional seat gap, a 40 person gap in the Electoral College. It's going to become increasingly difficult for the Democrats to win Congress and the presidency because of the Electoral College. That's why they're talking about radically taking over the Supreme Court, adding, you know, 12 other people to the Supreme Court that they know are left wing, and changing the rules. The Electoral College is in the Constitution. You have to really cheat to get around that. They're willing to do it.
17: Well, and the Democrats have admitted as such, Grover, that if without this, that you probably won't see another Democrat getting elected, which reinforces what you just laid out for us right now. And, you know, they said the quiet part out loud. So this is why they're so desperate. But I mean, you know, you think about the consequences of Democratic rule. I mean, we already experienced 8 years of Obamacare, the no scandal, the scandal-free administration, allegedly. And here now we are finding out more and more all these other scandals and these things that are falling out of, you know, it's like Fibber McGee's closet. You know, all this stuff is falling out that involved the weaponization and the participation of the president of the United States, Grover.
15: Yes, they have really politicized the government. And remember, this is a party that rules from the cities. And think of how corrupt Detroit and Chicago and Boston and New York are. The city government might as well be part of the Democratic Party. That's where they pay their staff. It's people who are paid by the government who actually are spending their time doing political work. Sometimes they, when they have labor unions, they get into the contract that there are a certain number of full-time government workers paid by the government whose actual job will be to work for the union. And so how do they get all those government, those left of center Democrat full-time employees? They're paid by you and me in our taxes.
17: Right. And then you wonder why we're at $40 trillion in debt now, right?
15: Yes. And $22 trillion of that was all the Great Society, which is when Lyndon Baines Johnson, president after Kennedy, said, we know how to fix poverty and we know how to educate poor children to bring them up to speed, okay? So then we're sure we know how to do that and we're gonna go spend that money and do it. It's been 60 years and the education has gotten worse and more people are locked into poverty than before. So one notices that just before the 50th anniversary of the Great Society was founded, our friend Obama said, forget the Great Society. We're going to focus on inequality. We're not going to talk about poverty anymore because we spent 50 years and tens of trillions of dollars not solving that, making it worse. We haven't made education better. We've made it worse. So that he didn't say out loud.
17: Said, I was going to say, he didn't say that.
15: Our new goal is ending inequality or reducing it. The great thing about ending inequality or reducing inequality is you can make everybody more equal without making anyone better off. Everybody could be worse off, but you're more equal. That's what the Middle Ages were.
17: Yeah, it's called shared misery. We've got to go to a quick break. We've got more from Grover right after this. Stay with us.
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17: Hey, welcome back. I'm Bill Martinez, and he is Grover Norquist, the president of Americans for Tax Reform. Grover, you know, to all this that we're discussing here, the idea that the Democrats would take over our country, even in the last 2 years, everything that Donald Trump has been doing would come to a screeching halt. I mean, this would be worse than what we experienced with COVID. Remember, we were rolling along. GDP was increasing. The economy was humming. And all of a sudden, here comes COVID. And Donald Trump and his administration had to manage through that for about a year. But regardless, it brought everything to a screeching halt, and it opened up a door of opportunity for the Democrats to get into the Treasury and start spending money. And I said, paying back those political debts that they owed because of the failure of Hillary Clinton to beat Donald Trump.
15: Yes. When COVID was in the rearview mirror and Biden came in, they still threw huge amounts of money into the big city political machines and called it fighting COVID. When Obama came in after the collapse, because the federal government's banking rules had so damaged the banking industry, Fannie Mae, Freddie Mac all went crazy.
17: Thank you very much, Elizabeth Warren, by the way, amongst others.
15: So as we were coming out of that, what did Obama want? Hundreds of billions of dollars thrown onto the table for the Democrats to spend. So they've always announced an emergency which requires billions and billions and billions, now trillions of dollars. And what's it for? It's for the Democratic Party and its operatives. There was the New Deal under FDR. There was the Great Society under Lyndon Baines Johnson. And then there was supposed to be the Green New Deal. And when people calculated how much that would cost the American people in higher prices, higher taxes, higher prices, it was about $90 trillion, which would triple the national debt. Okay.
17: Right.
15: And that's what they wanted to do because there's too much carbon dioxide in the air, the stuff that trees live on.
17: Yeah, right. Yeah, exactly. God forbid trees would have the carbon dioxide that's necessary for them to continue to live. And of course, as a consequence, the trees are giving us less oxygen. So then what do?
15: It's a very interesting game the left plays. They come up with an emergency. The great thing about the Green New Deal was the emergency was the world is going to fall apart in 100 years. Well, you now have 100 years to raise taxes and change everyone's lifestyle to make them poorer and worse off. And then when you say, well, what's the emergency? Oh, it's 100 years from now. We have to do it now or we all die in 100 years and the world ends. So they put if they said the world ends tomorrow, like the guys who used to stand on the street corners and said the world ends Tuesday, and then on Tuesday they were looking silly. But the Democrats were smart enough to put the world falling apart and ending far enough out that they'd never have to deal with it.
17: Right. Although, you know, Al Gore put some dates, you know, in 20 years. And then, of course, Greta Thunberg was saying like next week, you know, crazy stuff. And, you know, like all these prognosticators, after a while, you start seeing them for what they are. They're charlatans. And, you know, and, you know, Al Gore, thank God, is kind of hiding away, but he's trying to find a reason to be reborn and be significant again. But the Democrats, you know, like Ron Emanuel announced, you know, you're not going to let some, you know, good crisis go to waste. So, so that's Al Gore and the rest of them. They're in search of another good crisis, right?
15: Yes. And Rahm Emanuel saying out loud the secret part, which is crises are used to fund the Democratic Party and win elections. They're not to be solved.
17: Yeah.
15: If you solve them, what good are they now?
17: Well, yeah, and you pointed out, I mean, here it is, what happened in the mid-60s, and after all the trillions of dollars, you said $22 trillion, and that was a partial answer to my question that I asked you a couple of months ago, of the $40 trillion, how much was it to buy votes? And I think just off the top of your head, you said, well, I think all of it. And but you at least have come back and said at least half of that is just from this, you know, this idea that Lyndon Baines Johnson had presented. And he was scratching an itch that wasn't there. And he created this problem and devastated a Democratic group of a demography group of our country, blacks especially. I mean, look where they are. I mean, over, you know, since then, Grover, they're still at about 13-15% of America, while other, you know, other demographic groups have grown.
15: Well, yeah, Thomas Sowell, the great intellectual and writer, pointed out that the strength of the black family was growing before the Great Society. Employment was higher before the Great Society. The black family survived 100, Thomas Sowell's words, the black family survived

0: history. I mean, this is empirical data of the damage the Democratic policies have done to America, how it has corrupted the process, and why we have all this fraud, billions of dollars. You know, Elon Musk, as you'll recall, early on said, I think I could find easy $1 trillion of fraud and waste. And he thought, and I believe that could be the case, that was even then was the tip of the iceberg. And of course, they did everything to get him outside of Dodge. So knowing all this that we know today about the Democratic Party, why would America put them in control of this, you know, of the Senate and the House, and what it could translate in terms of, you know, our taxes and the effect it would have on taxpayers?
1: Well, Bill, if everyone listening and their family and friends makes a determined effort to go out and vote, it's not easy. World gets busy. But vote. Because the only reason some of the polls show Democrats doing well is that Republicans, when asked, aren't as enthusiastic about reelecting the Republicans as the Democrats are at hating Trump. Mm-hmm. And it's just very important that people vote, get your voting age kids to vote, your relatives, your friends, people from church, synagogue, mosque, talk to your friends and allies, get them out and vote. And whether it's by mail or in person, start now. Be sure and show up on Election Day if you haven't voted earlier.
0: What's the countermeasure and the counter-narrative to I Hate Trump?
1: The countermeasure to I Hate Trump is the Democratic Party is not your father's Democratic Party. The Democratic Party has more recently been taken over by people who are extreme, people who have, you know, working relationships with the anti-American countries all around the country, from Nicaragua to Cuba to so on. The Democratic Socialists of America used to, 40, 50 years ago, exclude communists. They were a left of center group that said you could not join if you were a communist. So, you know, the left is always saying that we want to exclude the communists. This was a group that knew what it meant if the communists came inside one of your organizations, that they would take it over. More recently, they ended that requirement that you could not be a communist. You had to be a Democrat and an American. And so those people have taken over much, if not all, of the Democrat Socialists of America. They have allowed people who, in their heart of hearts and in public, are communists, meaning they don't believe in democracy, meaning they don't believe in the Constitution.
0: How can they say they're American, Grover?
1: Well, you can get your citizenship, but you can be an American and technically an American and not like the Constitution. Those are called traitors. And usually that number is low enough, and if they are public in their views, they don't amount to anything. But they're lying about who they are, and the Democratic Party has accepted them in. I mean, the number of hard left, the guy running in Texas, the guy who was running in Maine, the various folks who are running have very bizarre left of center. They don't believe the Constitution is a good idea.
0: Exactly. Got to leave it there for now. Grover Norquist, always appreciate the time. He's president of Americans for Tax Reform. The website they can go to be in the flow of the know, Grover?
1: ATR.org.
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3: With you, Bill Martinez here, along with the Manhattan-based Fox News contributor, DeRoy Murdoch. DeRoy, good morning to you.
4: Good morning, Bill. How are you?
3: Hey, doing terrific. Yourself?
4: Not so bad, thank you.
3: Well, okay, so the midterms just around the corner, a little over 30 days. So what kind of government will we end up with?
4: Well, as Ben Franklin famously said, republic, if you can keep it.
3: Right.
4: And of course, every 2 years we have the opportunity to elect people who will maintain a republic or people who put it in great peril. And, you know, I don't think the stakes are any different this time around, and maybe even greater so, because you've got not just the old fashioned Democrat Party around, but the people we've got there now who are crazier and crazier by the day. And yeah. They are on the polls and on the move, and Republicans have to decide if they want to stay home and let these folks take over, actually show up at the polls and perhaps hang on to the House, and hopefully the Senate as well.
3: Well, unlike before, they're out of the closet. They're just saying, hey, here we are, take it or leave it. And of course, you know, then they see some of the polling numbers and they're trying to back off from it. But, you know, I guess they really are just hoping that America's Democrats are just I don't know, so silly that they have no memory recall whatsoever. It's kind of like, you know, what was it, that movie, The Men in Black, where they had that forgetful, you know, pen that they would flash in somebody's face and they would suddenly forget history, you know?
4: Oh, yeah. Yeah, exactly. Well, people might think that, but look, just to give you a sense of how crazy these Democrats are, there's a recent survey of Democrat voters, and 87% of them consider very positive to see President Trump impeached. That we 75% very positive, 12% somewhat positive. And then even more frightening, you've got a number of people who would find it positive if there were a military coup. 59% would find it very positive. If there were a military coup, that'd be 43% somewhat positive. 59%, 43% would be very positive, only, and 16% would be somewhat positive. So almost 60% of Democrats would be happy to see Trump ousted by a military coup. And even more amazingly, 32% of Democrats would consider it very positive, if Trump were assassinated. That's 23% very positive, 9% somewhat positive. So almost one third of Democrats today would be pleased if President Trump were assassinated, shot, stabbed, killed, blown up, or otherwise murdered in order to take him out of office. So this is not your mom and dad's tax suspend Democrat Party. These are totally radical, socialist, increasingly politically violent people. And the idea that Republicans are going to stay home and let these people take over the Senate or House or both, to me, is unthinkable and horrifying and shocking.
3: Well, several things there. First of all, be careful what you wish for, number one. Number two, I question the polling. I mean, the left has come up with polls time and time again. And I don't know how these pollsters reinvent themselves and they're able to come back and live another day when they've missed the numbers so radically. I mean, you know, just even in the first run that Donald Trump had back in 2015, we were told that it was Hillary Clinton 1,000,000 to 1, not even close, 1,000,000 to 1. Well, 1,000,000 to 1, they weren't even close at all. And so we keep getting these bogus, interfering polls that I call them, because they're interfering with the process by putting up these propagandized polls and that. And it's just, I mean, to really think that America has gone that far overboard that they would not mind a president being assassinated, it's like, that's crazy making stuff. I mean, that's, think about all the other countries where there's been assassinations and ignited wars and, you know, revolutions and that sort of thing. I mean, really, you want that on the streets of your country for your children and your grandchildren to deal with? Really?
4: I don't think most Americans want that, but this poll says one third of Democrats. And if you look at the worship of Luigi Mangione, the now convicted killer of UnitedHealthcare CEO Brian Thompson, and you look at the people who celebrated, did cartwheels when Charlie Kirk was assassinated September 10th of last year. And even this year, September 10th of this year, people celebrated the death of Charlie Kirk. They unveiled a statue of him somewhere that was attacked and covered with red ink, red paint, I should say. So, I mean, the Democrat Party has gotten more violent, more radical, more extreme. And this is not the previous, you know, JFK, Walter Mondale, even Bill Clinton party of the past. This is a totally different hardcore, hard left, I think, Marxist revolutionary party. And they are increasingly comfortable with not just competing at the polls, but engaging in violence. I mean, you saw what happened over Doge. You know, they didn't just look. We just disagree with Doge. We don't like the cuts, the exposure of waste, fraud, and abuse that Elon Musk was discovering. You can have a protest about that. These people were burning down Waymos in downtown Los Angeles. They were setting fire to Tesla dealerships. They were setting fire to Teslas. These people are psychopaths. And, and again, increasingly violent, increasingly hostile, increasingly dangerous. And the idea that these people are going to be having their representatives and their voices running congressional committees and deciding what goes on the Senate floor and the House floor for the for the last 2 years of Trump's presidency, which means his entire agenda goes nowhere. I mean, they won't be able to pass National Motherhood Day or whatever it is. That would fail in the House and Senate if Trump said he were for it. So if you believe in the Trump agenda and getting any part of his program through, it will not go forward at all if the Democrats are in charge of either house, because they will sink it.
3: It's a clear choice, DeRoy. I mean, it's common sense versus nonsense. And that's what people have to see. But, you know, when you look at how many Democrats here, you know, going back to 2010, as you write, 50% of Democrats viewed socialism positively. My question is, of those 50% of the Democrats, how many of those are on the public dole?
4: Well, probably a lot of them, and that's the whole idea. This is the concept the Democrats have. You vote for them, they give you good stuff, and then they keep you dependent on the government. And, of course, that makes you grateful to the Democrats. You go to the polls and vote for them. Mm-hmm. And this is basically the operation that they've used pretty much since the New Deal forward, so coming up on 100 years, really. And it's unfortunately pretty effective formula. Fortunately, President Trump has come forward with a much better idea, as Republicans have for years, which is you rely on economic growth and a booming economy and prosperity to help people out. It does require people to work and to be productive, which is more than Democrats expect of them. But I'd much more appreciate that approach to things. And of course, the Democrats aren't just happy these as they were in the past, just helping American citizens who might be in need or might want relief. They're all for gung-ho, bringing people against the border illegally, letting illegal aliens break into our country, and then just drowning them in public services. Free health care, free hotel rooms, free education, free whatever they want. I believe in California, if I'm not mistaken, Gavin Newsom has taxpayer-funded sex change operations for illegal aliens. So you can break into this country and get a sex change operation, and the taxpayers of California will pay for it. This is what the Democrat Party believes in today, which is a far cry from the beliefs of JFK and even LBJ, for that matter.
3: And we're not even talking about abortion, that the Democrats support, the murder of a child, even post-delivery, DeRoy. I mean, it's not just up to the moment of a child coming into the world. I mean, now it's kind of like what Gosnell said at his hearing when he was convicted. He said, look at, you look at me as some sort of evil person, but it's just going to be a matter of time. You know, this is all going to be acceptable. And little did we know how prescient his words were.
4: Well, absolutely. And the House voted, I believe it was last year, on the measure, the Born Alive Act, which means if a child survives abortion, the kid will be kept alive. Every Republican voted for it. I believe all but one or two Democrats voted against it. So their view was, if you are a kid, somehow you survive an abortion, the Republicans said, we're going to do what we can to keep you alive. We're going to give you oxygen, give you whatever postnatal care you need. And the Democrats' attitude, with one or two exceptions, was, nah, go and let the kid die. Put it on the shelf and let it expire. And go ahead and let the abortion take place even after the kid is removed from the womb alive. So this is today's Democrat Party. These are vicious, sick, evil, hard left people who won't even stand up for a baby who somehow manages to survive an abortion.
3: Yeah, someone who requires and needs protection, and we just cast them aside like as if it's, disposable,
4: Yep.
3: It's amazing.
4: That's right. And you see the tremendous wave of support for Lindsey Clancy, this woman who there's no dispute, she admitted that she killed her three kids. Wow. And you've got these women who line up in the in front of the courthouse dressed in pink, celebrating her as some kind of a great feminist hero or a role model, even though she killed her three children. Astonishing. I mean, this would not have, there's no way that she would have gotten this public support, 5 or 10 years ago. But here we are now.
3: It's changed. Exactly.
4: Absolutely.
3: We've got to go to a quick break. We've got more from DeRoy right after this. Stay with us.
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3: Back, Bill Martinez here with the Manhattan-based Fox News contributor, DeRoy Murdoch. You know, DeRoy, there's been such a cultural shift, and so expediently. I mean, to think, normally you see trends would you know, happen over a, you know, a longer period of time, at least a decade. But what's happening now is with such rapidity, it's neck-wrenching, you know?
4: Well, it is. And, you know, a lot of these changes happen with incredible speed, and you find yourself with one sort of set of social circumstances on Monday, and on by the next Saturday we're all together in a different place. And very often these things happen without much discussion or debate; they just occur. I mean, at least with legislation, there's some discussion in the House and Senate, but a lot of these intellectual and philosophical changes happen very quickly, and you wonder, how do we wind up here? How do we end up in this place?
3: Well, you know, getting back to your article here, you state the Secret Service has defended Trump through 6 bids to kill him, including gunfire at Butler, Pennsylvania, which we just lost another person who was, now we had 2 that were murdered there at Butler with the announcement. Right.
4: Yes, correct. Yep. It took a long time, but somebody finally succumbed to the wounds from July of 2024 when the assassination took place, or attempted assassination of President Trump. And of course, we had not one, and then now 2 people who were hit in the crossfire. And the first one died immediately, was killed immediately, and the second one passed away just a couple of days ago.
3: Well, and under this Democratic regime, proposed regime, the Secret Service would be neutered.
4: Yeah, and it was the last thing we need. I mean, look, somehow President Trump has been directly under fire at Butler. There was gunfire at the White House Correspondents' Dinner in D.C. earlier this year. There was that man in the bushes at the golf course in Palm Beach who had his gun muzzle aimed right at Trump. Unfortunately, Secret Service, very brave Secret Service agent saw him and shot at him, and he was neutralized. He wasn't killed, but he ran away. But we've also had people walking around Mar-a-Lago on a couple of occasions with guns. And I think there's another person who was outside the White House with a gun trying to get in. So this is at least 6 times people have tried to kill President Trump, including live gunfire in 2 of those occasions. And I suspect this is going to keep going. So last thing I hope I'm wrong, but, you know, these efforts might continue, and absolutely need the Secret Service to be in place, focused, effective, and ready to step in if things go crazy. Last thing you want to do is hamper the Secret Service, whether you have a president who's a Republican or a president who is a Democrat. I mean, you think the Democrats would want the Secret Service to be strong so that if there's another Democrat president, vice president, that the agency will be there to protect them.
3: Yeah, but clearly, see, the Democrats are not as threatened as a Republican who wants, America first. When you have an agency, the World Economic Forum, that's pulling for, you know, these globalists that are pulling for a one world government, Trump is in their way. America is in their way. If they topple America, DeRoy, they get to realize their dream of a one world government. And they are so close. They're salivating over this takeover of the world. And Trump is in their way.
4: This is very true. And I do find it interesting that you say that a Republican needs the Secret Service more. As I mentioned, six efforts to plots to kill Trump, two of them involving live gunfire. And I don't remember through 4 years of Joe Biden any effort to shoot at Joe Biden. I don't remember any guns going off around him. And Obama was in the White House for 8 years, and I don't remember ever hearing about a plot to kill Obama or Obama having to duck when somebody's shooting at him or be hustled off stage quickly, as Trump has been on numerous occasions. So there seem to be a lot more people out there trying to kill Trump than ever tried to kill Joe Biden or Obama, or I don't think even Bill Clinton, as I think about it. 8 years of Bill Clinton, I don't remember him ever having to.
3: Not even an ex-girlfriend didn't come out.
4: Not even any of them. None of that stuff going on. I mean, the guy carried on for 8 years and didn't have to worry about gunfire. Certainly you had Ronald Reagan, who was hit, and other people in his entourage who were hit and not killed, but very severely injured.
3: Well, even Gerald Ford.
4: Gerald Ford as well. Right. He had back-to-back, I think within about 2 weeks of each other, back-to-back assassination attempts. Squeaky Fromm was one. I believe she was a former member of the Manson family, and there's somebody else who tried to kill him. So it seems like Republicans, and obviously Abe Lincoln and McKinley, if you want to go back that far. I mean, certainly we did have a set of President Kennedy killed. But if you add it up, I think there are probably more Republicans shot at than Democrats, and certainly that's the case recently.
3: But to your point, JFK wouldn't stand a chance in today's Democratic Party.
4: Oh, no. Well, he'd be denounced as a fascist. I mean, he cut taxes. He was an anti-communist. He certainly was pro-American, loved his country, launched the Apollo program to get us to the moon and back safely home. Yeah, he would be considered some kind of a right-wing extremist. I don't think he'd survive 10 minutes in today's Democrat Party.
3: Well, you know, you also have an interesting diagram here that addresses, you know, President Trump has been impeached and convicted by both houses of Congress, been removed from office. This is an attitudinal measurement. 75%, you know, say that that would be very positive for him to be impeached. I mean, here the government's already operating at a snail's pace to get, you know, the people's business accomplished, and now you're going to bog it down with unnecessary, you know, impeachment charges. And we've already experienced that before, right?
4: Yeah, we have. And I have no doubt that if the Democrats get back in control, they will impeach President Trump. I don't think they'll stop there. They're going to impeach Trump. They would certainly impeach Pete Hegseth, probably impeach Marco Rubio, maybe impeach J.D. Vance. I think if the Democrats take control of the House, it will become the United States House of Impeachment. That's all they'll do. They'll just impeach. Bill, you can look forward to your impeachment. I'm sure I will be impeached as well.
3: Right.
4: And then if they have a Democrat Senate, they'll have impeachment trials, and we'll be able to bog things down with that. So they will not spend any time whatsoever cutting taxes, increasing school choice options, strengthening the border, strengthening the American military, making our government more efficient and less wasteful and less fraudulent. They'll spend every waking moment trying to, quote unquote, get Trump, and also trying to advance their far left socialist agenda. So if you believe in the kinds of things that President Trump is pushing and you don't show up at the polls, don't be at all surprised when his entire agenda comes to complete and total screeching halt.
3: Yeah, without a doubt. I mean, they did it last time with COVID. Now they'll do it with all kinds of, you know, lawfare and everything else that they've been exercising over the years, that they've become, you know, quite experts in that. The other thing to think about is, if that's not bad enough, is think about who controls the gavel. You know, you say in the House Judiciary, we transfer the gavel from Jim Jordan, the Republican of Ohio, to Congressman Jamie Raskin, the Democrat from Maryland. Oh, how much fun that's going to be, right?
4: Yeah, that's going to be a real swing from Jim Jordan, who is focused on lawfare, focused on weaponization of the government. And you're going to have Jamie Raskin. He's just going to spend judiciary investigating things that Trump and his team have done. I'm sure they're going to be going through everything that's going on at the Department of Justice. What has Todd Blanche been up to? I'm sure they're going to spend a lot of money on this $1.776 billion judgment fund to help people who were victims of weaponization. I'm sure they'll spend a lot of time on that. You want to see another swing of the gavel? The House Financial Services currently under Congressman French Hill. If the ranking member takes over, that chair, the new chair, will be Congresswoman Maxine Waters of California. Wouldn't that be fun, seeing Maxine Waters in charge of investigating and overseeing America's financial services? Not a
3: because she has such a clean track record when it comes to financial services, her and her husband, right?
4: Well, that's right. Yeah, she's you know, been all kinds of questions about her and her husband. The fact that she represents Watts but lives in Beverly Hills, I think it's kind of cute. Yeah. And then you look at the Senate, you know, right now the Health, Education, Labor and Pensions, or Health Committee, as it's called, currently under the gavel of Senator Bill Cassidy. If the ranking member takes over next year, that will be none other than Senator Bernie Sanders, Socialist of Vermont, who's going to be taking a look at America's health programs, labor programs, et cetera. And I'm sure he's going to be screaming for not less spending, but more, not less government intervention, but more, not fewer regulations, but more. And that's going to be under the leadership of Senator Bernie Sanders. So this is the kind of thing that will happen if Republicans stay home and sit on their hands rather than show up and go get to the polls and vote for Republican and conservative candidates who are opposed to the kind of agenda that you've seen put forward by Democrat socialists like Zohran Mamdani, Bernie Sanders, Congresswoman Alexandria Ocasio-Cortez of New York, and these other folks, Zohran Mamdani, mayor of New York City, and other folks like that. If you like those guys and their agenda, then just stay home, let them take over, and you'll see lots of that kind of thing cascading down from Capitol Hill.
3: Well, and look at Senate banking. Elizabeth Warren taking over the gavel. I mean, she did this so well the last time that she had influence over the banking, right?
4: Yeah, you let Elizabeth Warren take over, and she's going to be spending all day long talking about, oh, banks and their diversity, and there's not enough equity inclusion at this bank, and we need more critical race theory at some other bank, and so on. And that's just going to slow down our banks, get them bogged down in senatorial oversight, rather than trying to make life easier for American borrowers and people who are trying to get home mortgages, that sort of thing.
3: Do you think any of this leadership will do anything about the $40 trillion in debt and counting, or will they just, free will it like they did with Biden when Biden took over?
4: Oh, yeah, I'm sure they'll do something about it, which is make it bigger. Try to find me a Democrat who wants to see less spending. These people want to increase spending on everything, maybe less defense spending, but certainly when it comes to domestic spending, they just want to go up, up, and away. So, yeah, if you have the Democrats in charge of the House or the Senate or both, it's just going to be more spending, more borrowing, higher deficits, more red ink, and the national debt isn't going to go down. It's going to go up, up, and away.
3: Well, they want to claw back all that money that was given to the taxpayer in the big, beautiful bill. It galls them. That upsets them. It wakes them up in the middle of the night screaming, DeRoy, because they don't believe the American taxpayer was deserving of the big, beautiful bill.
4: And look, this is the so-called working men's party. We have some working men tax cuts in the one big, beautiful bill, or one big, beautiful tax cut. No tax on tips, no tax on overtime. No tax on certain Social Security benefits. Mm-hmm. And the Democrats vote, each and every solitary Democrat in the House and every single Democrat in the Senate voted against those measures. They voted against no tax on tips. They voted against no tax on overtime. And they voted against giving a break to seniors who receive Social Security. They opposed all three of those measures, every single solitary Democrat on Capitol Hill. And now if these people take over, they're not going to do anything to make those tax cuts more permanent, deeper, more generous. They're going to do what they can to eliminate them, make them harder to implement. Probably work with governors in Democrat states like mine here in New York, where she can't do anything about the federal part of it. But the idea here is that states would also cut their, have no tax on tips, no tax on overtime, et cetera. And Kathy Hochul here in New York, Gavin Newsom in California, they both made it so if you're a New Yorker or Californian, you can't take advantage of those things on your state tax returns because they want the money because they want to spend it. So
3: of course.
4: No doubt.
3: They do such a good job at spending our money.
4: Bill, they do it better than we can since they're so much smarter than we are.
3: Right.
4: If you have a Democrat Congress, they're going to try to make it as easy as possible for Democrat governors to make sure that at least on your state taxes, you're still taxed on tips, make sure you're still taxed on overtime, and make sure that those Social Security benefits are taxed rather than allowed to stay in your pockets in peace.
3: Well, we got to leave it there. DeRoy Murdoch, the Manhattan-based Fox News contributor. DeRoy, awesome as always. Thank you so much for being with us. Take care.
4: All right, Bill. Great to talk to you.
3: You got it.
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10: 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I'm starting the Ask Me Anything episodes on the Timeless Wisdom podcast, and I'd love to hear from you. 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
13: 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Mangia bene.
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15: SRN News, I'm Rich Thomason in Washington. More American firepower in the Mideast.
16: Reports say a Marine Expeditionary Unit and the USS Theodore Roosevelt are headed to the region, which would bring the total number of carriers in the area to 3. The news comes as President Trump said it's time for Iran to make a choice, accept a fair deal or cease to exist. Trump told reporters on Thursday that more oil is flowing out of the Strait of Hormuz since even before the start of the war, with the U.S. Navy in full control of the waterway. Trump spoke to reporters before leaving D.C. for Denton, Texas, the first of 3 states he'll visit over the next 2 days as he sells his economic message and pumps up Republican candidates before the midterms. I'm Tammy Trujillo.
15: Government's monthly jobs report due for release this morning. Most analysts expect a hiring drop in September from August. And on Wall Street, stock futures higher. This is SRN News.
14: The Answer. Breaking news.
17: President Trump says the last American forces are leaving Iraq. Speaking from the White House, Trump called the Iraqi campaign a quagmire for America and said there'd been some very bad decision-making before he took office.
18: Many, many years it lasted, but soon that part of history will be over.
17: Trump praised the new Iraqi prime minister, whom he campaigned for, and praised the Americans who were killed or wounded in Iraq. Larry Marino in The Answer Newsroom.
19: Foundations of Freedom, a look at America's founding principles and the leaders who shaped our nation.
20: Ronald Reagan understood that freedom sometimes requires more than quiet diplomacy. It requires moral clarity. On June 12, 1987, standing before the Brandenburg Gate in a divided Berlin, Reagan issued a direct challenge to Soviet leader Mikhail Gorbachev. Mr. Gorbachev, tear down this wall. The Berlin Wall was more than concrete and barbed wire. It represented a system that restricted movement, divided families, and denied millions the freedoms Americans often take for granted. Reagan refused to treat that division as permanent. He understood that free nations must be willing to identify the difference between liberty and oppression, and have the courage to say so. 2 years later, the Berlin Wall fell. Freedom survives when people refuse to accept tyranny as inevitable. So when freedom is challenged today, will we have the courage to defend it with the same clarity?
10: 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Well, as you know, I've been off the air since my injury in November 2024. Thank you for your prayers. 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I'm starting the Ask Me Anything episodes on the Timeless Wisdom podcast, and I'd love to hear from you. Whether your question is about faith, morality, politics, history, relationships, happiness, or even my life, give me a call and leave a voicemail. The number is 877-243-7776. 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I will answer as many questions as I can on future episodes of the podcast. Obviously, I can't respond to every question, but I will listen or read every question. I look forward to hearing from you. Thank you for listening.
0: This is CHP Officer Hendry. The California Highway Patrol urges all teen drivers this October during National Teen Driver Safety Month to stay focused, avoid distractions, wear seatbelts, and follow the rules of the road to prevent crashes, which remain to be the leading cause in teen deaths in the U.S. Distracted driving is one of the most dangerous factors behind these tragedies. 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
10: 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Well, as you know, I've been off the air since my injury in November 2024. Thank you for your prayers. 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I'm starting the Ask Me Anything episodes on the Timeless Wisdom podcast, and I'd love to hear from you. 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
15: And good Friday morning to you. I'm Cam Edwards, editor of Bearing Arms and host of Cam and Company. Sitting in for Larry O'Connor this morning. Coming up, we've got a packed show for you. ABC 7's Nick Minock, Major General Bert Mizusawa, Lori Taylor of the Produce Moms, legal expert Cully Stimson, and Virginia House Republican leader Terry Kilgore. But we begin with a disturbing series of security threats unfolding around the world and right here at home. A terrifying incident aboard a Dubai to Tel Aviv flight, suspected terror plot targeting a U.S.-used airbase in Britain, and now new concerns about threats on American soil. We'll start there, coming up next here on O'Connor and Company.
1: So we have seen, again, a series of attacks unfolding around the globe, starting with that Dubai fly flight to Tel Aviv, where there are now, it seems, indications perhaps that the co-pilot who tried to take over that flight and hijack that flight may have had ties to Iran. President Trump acknowledging that that might be a possibility here. Nothing confirmed at this point, but what we do know is that President Trump said that it is, he believes that the Flight Dubai hijacking was connected to Iran, saying that, quote, "I would say the answer, based on what I'm hearing, is yes. But we're working on it right now." In fact, we've got video of the president talking about this. If we can share that.
2: First of all, has anybody briefed you about whether or not the guy, the pilot of the Fly Dubai plane, is linked to Iran?
3: We're working on it right now. They're being very open with us. I would say the answer, based on what I'm hearing, is yes. But we're working on it right now.
2: So this guy might have been either put in there by the IRGC or radicalized some other way, and then he tried to take down the plane.
3: It could have been shot.
1: Again, you know, that flight was carrying more than 170 passengers flying from Dubai to Tel Aviv. The co-pilot allegedly stabbing the captain, apparently tried to crash the plane. The Boeing 737 plunged about 14,000 feet in just about 30 seconds as the fight unfolded in the cockpit. The captain of that plane, Captain Smit Makhar, managed to unlock the cockpit door, which allowed passengers to actually rush in and subdue the co-pilot. There were also two off-duty Fly Dubai pilots who were aboard the flight who helped regain control, planning to make an emergency landing in Saudi Arabia. And the passengers, again, amazingly, all of them survived some bumps and bruises from the 14,000-foot plunge. But what could have been a major disaster was averted because of the heroic actions of that pilot and passengers on board. The motive officially remains under investigation. UAE authorities are examining whether the attack had any connection to terrorism, whether there was any prior planning involved. And again, President Trump saying, based on what he was hearing, that there could be an Iranian connection, but also that investigators are still working to determine the facts there. Meanwhile, there's also suspicion that Iran may have had a hand in this suspected terror plot over in the UK. British counterterrorism police have actually arrested now a dual British-Iranian national on suspicion of preparing terrorist acts. He is the sixth person to be arrested in connection with the incident near the RAF Hereford base, which is a British base that's used by U.S. forces. The original five suspects were all arrested after suspicious vehicles were spotted near that base. Bizarrely, they've all been released on bail while the investigation continues. British authorities are also investigating possible foreign state involvement, including a potential Iranian connection. Iran has denied involvement, but would they really acknowledge it anyway? What we do know is that this 27-year-old, identified as a dual Iranian-British national, was arrested in Westminster, London, on suspicion of the preparation of terrorist acts. We don't know that's actually connected to the plot at RAF Fairford, but it is believed that that is the case. That would be the sixth arrest following this bomb alert at the base in Gloucestershire, England, in the early morning hours of Sunday. Police, though, again, quickly releasing these five men on bail, which has prompted a lot of confusion about a case where, again, we were told this was a potential terrorist act, and yet just hours later, these suspects in that potential terror attack released into, you know, back into the public, which is, I mean, listen, England is a very different criminal justice system than the United States, but even for England, that is pretty bizarre. And then here at home, we also have seen news of a potential attack at the Texas state capitol. The Texas Department of Public Safety, the FBI, saying that they thwarted a planned attack on the Texas State Capitol in Austin that was allegedly set for Thursday. Authorities arrested a 40-year-old man named Benny Caldera Jr., a resident of Converse, Texas, after a friend reported that Caldera had allegedly said he was going to the Capitol to, quote, shoot it up. According to the federal criminal complaint, there was an apparent connection to AIPAC with Caldera's motive. Prosecutors say that Caldera specifically expressed his anger towards the American-Israel Public Affairs Committee and allegedly said of AIPAC, these people have to be exterminated. Now, making those comments to a friend, the friend was concerned enough that he then contacted authorities. And within a couple of hours, Texas DPS and the FBI were able to move in. During a search of Caldera's home, investigators say that they found a loaded .357 revolver with its serial number allegedly filed off. They also found a 12-gauge shotgun and ammunition. Of course, those are all legal to own, except for the defaced firearm. That's going to get you into some trouble under federal law. Caldera initially charged in Texas with making felony terroristic threats against a public servant, but he is now in federal custody, charged with possessing a firearm with an obliterated serial number. The FBI says the investigation remains ongoing. So as authorities investigate possible Iran connections to incidents involving Fly Dubai and RAF Fairford in Britain, here at home, authorities say that they've stopped another potentially deadly attack. This one, again, not believed to be directly connected to Iran, but inspired by anti-Semitism, apparently. This one allegedly involving, again, violent threats directed at a prominent pro-Israel organization. It's not known if there were any specific targets that Caldera had planned to hit at the Texas State Capitol. Obviously, AIPAC doesn't really have an office in the Texas Capitol. So were there particular lawmakers, were there particular officials that Caldera had in mind for this attack? Again, authorities haven't said at this point whether or not there was a specific list of targets or Caldera just had a more a general idea of going to the Capitol in Austin and then attacking, you know, whoever he found there. So this is definitely something to keep an eye on. You know, there was a report that came out just a couple of days ago showing declining support among Americans of all political stripes for political violence. But it only takes one or two individuals to have those thoughts, to engage in these types of plans, and then to carry them out. And, you know, these attacks can occur in so many different fashions. In fact, we're going to be talking about another incident later this morning, this one that took place in Maine. I would consider it to be an act of terrorism, not involving a gun or a bomb or a plane, but involving a motor vehicle and a guy behind the wheel who was motivated to attack a reporter because he didn't like the reporting that was taking place. You know, again, this is something where we all have to be aware. Keep your head on a swivel. Situational awareness is very important. You know, most of us are going to go through our days. We're never going to experience anything like this. But unfortunately, that potential for violence is there and it is present. And we see what happens when people do have the presence of mind and do have the ability to quickly react. Lives can be saved. Attacks can be stopped. And this is something that, again, unfortunately, this is the world that we live in. And this is a reality that all of us have to deal with as we, you know, live our lives, hopefully, in peace and safety. Now, coming up on the program, we're going to be talking about J.D. Vance's trip to Florida, where thankfully he did not encounter any violence. He did encounter some protesters as he was on the campaign stump for Florida gubernatorial candidate Byron Donalds. We're going to be talking about that. And then later in the hour, again, ABC7's Nick Minock is going to join us. A parole hearing held in Virginia, and the parole board, on a bit of a release spree, almost every inmate who went before that parole board ended up getting released. We're going to get the details from Nick Minock coming up here later on in the hour. But again, when we return here to O'Connor and Company, we're going to head down to the Sunshine State of Florida, where the vice president on the stump and had some choice words for protesters who were trying to disrupt this campaign event. We'll be right back with more O'Connor and Company right after this.

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7: Folks, we're here today interviewing Mr. Uncertainty. 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
17: 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Vice President J.D. Vance was in Lakeland, Florida, campaigning with Byron Donalds yesterday. And apparently, some protesters wanted some airtime, too. Vance was interrupted multiple times during the rally, including by two women. And instead of ignoring them, he actually used that to his advantage, using the interruptions to make his case from the stage. Let's start with the first interruption. This is clip 7.
2: Byron Donalds. Byron Donalds is fighting to protect Florida parents every single day. And here's the thing.

0: JD Dance calling out that protester with a mic drop moment. This is a clip 8.
1: She took them to court and she won. She won for you and she won for our country. She is a champion. This is something she doesn't get as much credit as she should for. But she's been an amazing champion for what Bobby Kennedy would call Make America Healthy Again. She wants to make sure we got a clown over here, ladies and gentlemen. You always have to laugh at these protesters because that guy, you know, he pretends like he just broke out into an emotional protest, but he made sure to bring a cell phone at the end of a poll. Ladies and gentlemen, that guy was nothing more, as we know. This is not a representative voter from the state of Florida. That guy is a Democrat plant who wants... He wants to raise your taxes and release illegal aliens on the streets of Florida. Well, we kicked him out just like we're going to kick out the rest of the Democrats who want to do the exact same thing.
0: So again, Vance, you know, on the stump for Byron Donalds, he's facing David Jolly, a former Republican turned independent, turned Democrat, who is the Democrats' gubernatorial candidate. Donalds has been a longtime Trump ally. President Trump actually endorsed Byron Donalds before he even entered the governor's race, and he recently affirmed what he called as a complete and total endorsement. And, you know, the polls have been all over the place this midterm cycle, and Florida is no exception. The last three polls in Florida, you had a University of North Florida poll that had Byron Donalds up by 5. You had a St. Pete poll with Donalds up by a single point. And then the most recent poll from Stetson University, Donalds up by 12. So that's a pretty big spread, right? Donalds, the good news is, leading in every one of those polls, but the margin of error is wildly wide right now. And there is another political storyline with J.D. Vance in Florida, you know, his own future. He has said that he'll consider a potential 2028 presidential run after the midterms. And President Trump has privately told donors, according to the Washington Post, that we need to elect J.D., although he is not publicly settled on his choice as successor. So you had Trump's vice president campaigning for Trump's endorsed candidate to succeed Ron DeSantis, with Vance himself increasingly part of the conversation about who could eventually succeed Trump. And while Vance was trying to make the case in Lakeland, the protesters kept interrupting him. And he had an answer, more than one, as a matter of fact. Now, coming up next, we're going to turn our attention to Virginia because there is a lot happening across the Commonwealth. ABC7's Nick Minock will join us with his latest reporting. 8 of 10 inmates who had parole hearings released by Governor Abigail Spanberger's parole board. Plus, we've got the latest on ICE in Virginia. And Nick has the even more. So that's all coming up next here on O'Connor and Company.
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4: More money is coming from Washington to help survivors of the 2025 wildfires and 2023 winter storms. 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
5: Another $11 million is headed to the Southland from FEMA. Nearly $7 million earmarked to help people affected by the Eaton and Palisades wildfires, while just over $4 million will cover services provided for people who suffered damage as a result of the severe storms that hit several California counties.

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7: Hi, Dennis Prager here. Well, as you know, I've been off the air since my injury in November 2024. 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I look forward to hearing from you. Thank you for listening.
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0: Welcome back to O'Connor and Company. I'm Cam Edwards, filling in for Larry O'Connor this morning. Still ahead, Major General Barton Mississauga joins us for the news of the day and the Virginia U.S. Senate race. Plus, Lori Taylor of the Produce Moms on eating healthy without breaking the bank, and legal expert Kelly Stimson on the Lindsey Clancy case, as well as Virginia's parole system. Virginia House Republican leader Terry Kilgore will be with us as well, talking about the governor's energy plan, what it can mean for your electric bill. Not good news, I'll tell you that. Right now, though, there is a lot happening across Virginia, from parole decisions, ICE enforcement, to a disturbing case involving a registered sex offender in the Arlington schools. And our next guest has been on top of all of it. Nick Minock is an Emmy Award-winning reporter for ABC 7, WJLA, in the Washington, D.C. area. Nick reporting yesterday that 8 of the 10 inmates who received parole hearings were released by Governor Abigail Spanberger's parole board. He's also reporting on the arrest of an alleged MS-13 gang member in Stafford County. And he recently spoke with President Trump's border czar, Tom Homan, about ICE enforcement in Virginia and Maryland. Nick Minock joins us now. Nick, good morning.
1: Good morning to you.
0: So let's start, if we can, with the parole board. 8 out of 10 inmates who go before this board end up getting released. What happened here? And who is being released?
1: Right. So we're talking murderers, rapists, and robbers released yesterday. Once a month, the parole board in Virginia meets, and they consider parole hearings. Under Governor Glenn Youngkin, very few people got released. We're talking about 1% of people who applied for parole were actually being released. And these are the most dangerous felons in Virginia who have hefty prison sentences. And what we found on 7 News, going back to the very first meeting of Governor Abigail Spanberger's new parole board, is that her board is 10 times more likely to grant parole to violent felons. And so, like we reported yesterday, 8 out of the 10 felons who had their hearings yesterday were released, including a man who cut the power to the home of an elderly couple, broke into their home, and killed that couple. He killed 2 people, and the grandson begged the board yesterday not to release his grandparents' killer, yet they released them anyway. Another person was released. He's a sex offender who was in there for raping someone. He admitted to having no treatment, having not enrolled in any programs while he was incarcerated. And usually that is what inmates will do, especially towards the end of their sentence. They'll take a program. They'll take treatment. Some of the inmates do it because they want to better their lives. Many others decide to do it because it will increase their chances of getting out on parole. But he didn't do any of that. Yet Abigail Spanberger's parole board granted him parole with no treatment. A sex offender, no treatment, no programs, being released back out on the streets. And I'll highlight another one, too. There was a bank robber who shot at people, had been in prison for many years, and despite the victims asking the parole board not to release, they did. And a lot of these folks have decades left on their sentences.
0: Okay, that was going to be my next question is, you know, was this a matter of, well, we're going to get them out 6 months early or 6 years early? You say some of these folks had decades left to go?
1: Yes. Yes. There was one case of the 10 where the individual had about 8 years left on their prison sentence, but with good behavior, they, you know, these days they can get out early for good behavior. And so he was possibly going to be up for parole next year. So that's the reason, you know, one parole board member said, hey, you might be out next year, so we'll just grant it this year. But for the rest of them, they had years and years and years left on their sentences.
0: So did any of the members of the parole board make any comments about why they were releasing these inmates so early?
1: Well, every case is different, but what seems to be a constant with this new parole board is when an inmate has shown that they have gone and enrolled in a program while they were incarcerated, maybe for job skills or some other kind of rehabilitation, they will applaud that inmate. Now, like I highlighted in that sex offender case, it's not always necessary for the parole board to get to a yes answer and grant parole. But in chatting with victims and victims' advocates, what they're seeing right now is because a lot of inmates acknowledge that this parole board might grant them parole. Now they're rushing to enter these programs. And like I said, some might be doing it to better their lives, and that's something that they want to do. But from what I'm hearing is there's a mad dash and there's a long wait list for a lot of these programs because these inmates get it. They think, oh, as long as I get into these programs, the parole board might just say yes. And if I say the right things, they might grant me parole.
0: That is disturbing. I really appreciate your report on this because, I mean, honestly, there are a lot of media outlets that don't bother to cover these types of hearings. And what you're reporting on is definitely news that Virginians didn't know about. I also want to turn to immigration enforcement because you've also got a new story out of Stafford County to the south of Washington, D.C. ICE says it arrested a Honduran national that it identifies as an MS-13 gang member. And, Nick, this guy's got a lengthy criminal history, it sounds like, right? Assault. Weapons possession, obstruction of justice, drug trafficking. What do we know about this arrest, and how does it fit into the broader ICE enforcement service that you've been covering in Virginia?
1: Sure. So Stafford County, like you said, not far out of the Washington, D.C. area, they are seeing these types of arrests there. But what's different about Stafford County, Virginia, they utilize the regional Rappahannock jail. So when people like this are picked up in Stafford County, that's where they go. And unlike Fairfax County and unlike Arlington County that have jails that do not cooperate with ICE and sheriffs who do not cooperate with ICE immigration detainers, the regional Rappahannock Jail does. They do honor ICE detainers, and that is the jail that serves Stafford County, Fredericksburg, and Spotsylvania County, and a few other areas. And so that's a key difference in this, where ICE is able to work with, you know, a jail versus the ones in Fairfax County and Arlington. They just don't cooperate. They'll honor ICE detainers. They'll release criminals back into the community. So I think, and our reporting in this case, that's a key difference from what we see from other areas. And that made it easier for ICE to arrest this guy who, again, has MS-13 gang affiliation.
0: So that brings us to your conversation with President Trump's border czar, Tom Holman. He told you that the ICE surge in Virginia and Maryland is continuing, but he also had some pretty pointed criticism of Virginia Governor Abigail Spanberger and Maryland Governor Wes Moore. What did Holman tell you, and what should people in these states expect from ICE going forward based on your conversation with Holman?
1: Sure. So when I spoke with Tom Holman a couple of days ago at the White House, it was on the eve of Maryland enacting a state law that would ban ICE officers from wearing facial coverings and masks while they're out doing immigration enforcement. So I asked him about what his thoughts were on that law. And Tom Holman said, well, good luck with that. He thinks it's going to be struck down in court because he says states can't tell federal law enforcement what to do. And Tom Holman said, look, he doesn't like the masks either. But he continued and said, they need them because they're being doxxed. The ICE agents are being doxxed. Their addresses are being published. And threats and assaults against ICE officers are way up. And threats on their families are up, too. So he says they wear the masks for protection. And when it comes to Governor Abigail Spanberger, Tom Holman said he's a Virginian, and he's very disappointed in the governor. He said during the campaign trail last year, he saw the ads, like many of us did, where Abigail Spanberger was saying she was a law enforcement officer. And Tom Holman said, when did that stop? Because he's looking at all these laws that she has signed that has made ICE's job harder in Virginia. A few of them he highlighted was her banning state troopers from going out in the field with ICE, which happened under Governor Youngkin, to arrest violent illegal immigrants who have criminal histories. That is no longer happening. She also stopped honoring ICE detainers at the state level. So, you know, we're talking about state prisons not honoring ICE detainers if they have an illegal immigrant in their custody who's serving out their sentence about to be released. Abigail Spanberger's Department of Corrections will not honor that ICE detainer, just like the jail in Fairfax County won't. And, of course, this summer we covered how she signed various laws, including one that effectively guts local 287G agreements with ICE. So in Loudoun County, the sheriff there, He works with ICE and honors ICE detainers, but that law that Governor Abigail Spanberger just recently signed will effectively end that program.
0: Unbelievable. All right, Nick, we've only got a couple of minutes left, but I've got to ask you about this story you covered in Arlington. A guy named Richard Cox has now pleaded no contest to loitering charges, which, you know, doesn't sound that bad. Those charges result from him visiting two Arlington high schools. Now, Cox is a registered sex offender who was also recently convicted of possessing child pornography, which begs the question, why was he out and able to visit these high schools? You've reported extensively on how he was able to enter these schools, use the girls' locker rooms. Where does this case stand now? And what questions are still outstanding about how the Arlington Public Schools actually handled this situation?
1: Sure. So Arlington Public Schools has a policy that says, look, if you say you're someone of the opposite sex, we'll allow you to use that bathroom and locker room that aligns with your gender identity, your chosen gender identity. So Richard Cox knew this. He went into two Arlington public schools and a rec center, told staff there, hey, he's a woman. He claimed to be a woman when he clearly looks like a man. And they allowed him to use the women's locker rooms where there were girls as young as 5 and 6 years old in some cases who were there for swim classes in the women's locker rooms changing. And so he's a registered sex offender. He's a tier 3 sex offender, the most serious kind in Virginia. And it's against the law and against his probation from being anywhere near a school or a rec center that has a day program for children. He went there. It's clear. We have it on surveillance video. We've seen it in court. And so he was charged with loitering at the school. So yesterday he decided to plead no contest, which means he doesn't admit guilt, but he accepts the punishment of loitering at schools. Two other things. He was convicted recently for possessing child pornography while he was on site at those schools. And going forward in January 2027, he will face additional charges for exposing himself in those girls' locker rooms.
0: All right, Nick, we're going to have to leave it there, unfortunately, but I know that you're going to be covering this story. Nick Minock from ABC7 WJLA, thank you so much for joining us here in O'Connor and Company this morning.
1: Thank you.
0: All right, coming up next, a terrifying moment caught on camera in Maine. You won't want to miss this. We'll be right back with more O'Connor and Company after this.
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10: Hi, Dennis Prager here. Well, as you know, I've been off the air since my injury in November 2024. Thank you for your prayers. 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
0: Welcome back to O'Connor and Company. I'm Cam Edwards, editor of Bearing Arms, host of Cam and Company, filling in for Larry O'Connor this morning. I got to tell you, this next story is pretty incredible. We're going to actually hear directly from the reporter at the center of it later this morning at 7:50 Eastern. Joe Sokol of the Maine Wire was outside a methadone treatment facility in Bangor, Maine. He's reporting the operation and his taxpayer funding when a man driving a Jeep suddenly accelerated towards him while the camera was rolling. Sokol managed to jump out of the way. He wasn't injured, thankfully, and the entire encounter was captured on video. And then the story takes another bizarre turn because the Maine Wire actually got the driver on the phone. And during that conversation, the man allegedly acknowledged that Sokol's reporting played a role in why he targeted him. The Maine Wire says Sokol's been reporting the Bangor Comprehensive Treatment Center, which is a methadone clinic that received more than $20 million in Medicaid funding between 2018 and 2024. We're going to show you this video. And at 7:50, Joe Sokol himself is going to join us to tell us exactly what happened. First, take a look at this.
12: You all right?
13: Yeah, you?
12: Doing good.
13: Yeah. Kind of invading people's privacy here. Confidentiality, you realize that?
12: I'm invading people's privacy?
13: Yeah.
12: By being in public with a camera and doing a report?
13: Yeah. Videoing across the road.
12: Okay.
13: What's up, buddy? Come on.
12: What can I do for you? And we have another person essentially probably intoxicated. There is no way to tell. But what I will say is multiple people did get in cars. They... Eight four one LZD.
14: Your patient just tried to run me over.
15: Are you trying to intimidate me?
14: And we have...
15: Off the property right now.
14: And we have cameras.
15: Off the property right now.
16: Nope.
14: I will when the cops are
16: patients, I believe.
14: Don't touch me. I will
15: go. I'm not touching you. Get off
14: the property. If you touch me, you're going to get assault charge.
15: Get off the property.
14: Is that what you want? Do you want an assault charge?
0: That is wild video. For those of you who listen on radio, Sokol is talking to this individual. You can hear that conversation. The guy apparently drives off, and it looks like he then turns around and then drives right at the reporter off the roadway into the grass. And then you heard Sokol talk with one of the employees of that methadone clinic who was ordering him, again, off the property as he was trying to ask, okay, what was this guy here? Absolutely unbelievable that Sokol went through this. I mean, it was very, very close. Mainwire said that Sokol survived because he had the reflexes of a cheetah. And it certainly had to, again, jump out of the way of that vehicle or else he could have been seriously injured. The reason that Joe was there, again, is because he was reporting about this methadone clinic that the Mainwire says has received roughly $25 million in taxpayer funding through Medicaid between 2018 and 2024. And that alone is newsworthy, right? Certainly not something that you would think you'd be targeted for violence for. But we're going to talk again with Joe Sokol himself about this at 7:50 this morning. This, again, just a bizarre attack. We don't know, by the way, if they, I mean, again, the driver spoke to the Mainwire afterwards, which, as if it wasn't incriminating enough to have this encounter on video. Now they actually had a conversation with him. So I don't know if this guy is facing criminal charges, what charges he might be facing. But again, we're going to be talking with this, talking with Joe Sokol about this terrifying incident coming up here in just about an hour. And by the way, the funding for this methadone clinic has only increased. 2018, this clinic in Bangor, Maine got about $1.3 million in taxpayer funding. By 2024, that number had grown to almost $5 million in funding. So between 2018 and 2024, more than $20.5 million. And we don't know about 25, 26, but again, that is just a exponential increase from $1.3 million in 2018, $2.6 million in 2021, and then again up to $4.9 million. In funding in 2024. Also coming up on the top of the hour here on O'Connor and Company, you know, I am the host of Bearing Arms, Cam and Company. I write at bearingarms.com. We focus on segment news and issues. So I feel a little weird if I didn't talk some gun stuff. There is a new law slated to have gone into effect yesterday in Connecticut, a ban on the sale of Glock handguns. We're seeing these bans pop up in other states as well. California has one. Maryland has one. The state of Illinois, actually the city of Chicago, suing Glock, trying to stop the sale of Glock handguns all across the state of Illinois. But there's been an interesting development in Connecticut where a federal judge blocked this ban from going into effect just hours before we're supposed to start. So we're going to give you the latest on that case and why the gun control lobby is so intent on banning one of the most popular handguns in the country. That and so much more all coming up in hour two of O'Connor and Company. So stay right here. We're going to be talking with Bart Mississauga, the U.S. Senate candidate, Republican Senate candidate in Virginia. And we've got much more of the news of the day straight ahead. We'll be right back with more O'Connor and Company.

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2: Hi, Dennis Prager here. 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Thank you for your prayers. 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
4: At SRN News, I'm Rich Thomason in Washington. President Trump is on the stump, looking to get out the vote in November.
5: Speaking at a campaign rally in Durant, Oklahoma on Thursday, Trump said the last time the radical left was in power, they gave the U.S. the worst inflation in the nation's history.
6: Since I took office, we've created more than 1 million private sector jobs, and more Americans are working today in our country than at any time by far in history.
5: Trump's stop in Oklahoma was part of a broader tour touting the economy ahead of the midterms. Earlier on Thursday, Trump visited Denton, Texas, where he toured the Peterbilt Motors facility. Today, the president will be in Mobile, Alabama, to celebrate the groundbreaking of Mobile's new $4 billion bridge. I'm Mark Mayfield.
4: Today, the government releases a September jobs report. Ahead of that, Dow futures up 254 points. NASDAQ futures ahead 236. And this is SRN News.
1: 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Breaking news.
7: Democrat Javier Becerra and Republican Steve Hilton squared off in the California governor's debate on CNN. Things got testy between the two candidates when the topic turned to immigration.
8: And all you're offering is more of the same.
9: Your words, Trump, Trump, Trump, because he is your supporter. 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
9: Because
8: you've got nothing to offer. 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
7: Larry Marino in the Answer Newsroom.
10: Foundations of Freedom, a look at America's founding principles and the leaders who shaped our nation.
11: Ronald Reagan understood that freedom sometimes requires more than quiet diplomacy. It requires moral clarity. On June 12, 1987, standing before the Brandenburg Gate in a divided Berlin, Reagan issued a direct challenge to Soviet leader Mikhail Gorbachev. Mr. Gorbachev, tear down this wall. The Berlin Wall was more than concrete and barbed wire. It represented a system that restricted movement, divided families, and denied millions the freedoms Americans often take for granted. Reagan refused to treat that division as permanent. He understood that free nations must be willing to identify the difference between liberty and oppression, and have the courage to say so. 2 years later, the Berlin Wall fell. Freedom survives when people refuse to accept tyranny as inevitable. So when freedom is challenged today, will we have the courage to defend it with the same clarity?
2: Folks, we're here today interviewing Mr. Uncertainty. How are you today, good sir?
12: Well, I'm not sure.
2: What's it like to be so indecisive?
12: It has its ups and downs, just like the market. I used to be a cliche, but after decades of hard work, now everyone realizes my effect on the markets.
2: Indeed. So can you tell us how the markets will survive?
12: There's no telling, but one thing is for certain.
2: And what is that?
12: I'm uncertain.
13: Excuse me, Mr. Uncertainty. I've got good news for you. 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
1: 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News, politics, entertainment. This is O'Connor and Company.
19: And good Friday morning to you. Thank you so much for being a part of O'Connor and Company. I'm Cam Edwards, editor of Bearing Arms, host of Bearing Arms, Cam and Company, filling in for Larry O'Connor this morning. We have a busy hour ahead. Coming up, we're going to get into a Connecticut gun store that is getting a lot of attention. At 7:30, Lori Taylor, the founder and CEO of the Produce Moms, joins us with ways to eat healthy while stretching your grocery budget. At 7:50, Maine Wire reporter Joe Sokol will be with us after this terrifying caught-on-camera incident where a Jeep comes barreling towards him while he was reporting. But first, let's turn to the news of the day and Virginia politics. Join us now. Very pleased to have with us Major General Bert Muzasawa, a retired U.S. Army Major General with decades of military and national security experience. General Muzasawa, good morning. Thank you for joining us.
20: Oh, good morning, Cam. It's great to be with you.
19: It is great to have you here. In addition to your decades of military and national security service, you are also the Republican nominee for U.S. Senate in Virginia, challenging Mark Warner. So I want to ask you, first of all, how do you, you know, we're a little bit, around a month away from Election Day. How do you feel about the campaign? And what are some of the issues that you're hearing from Virginians on the campaign trail?
20: Well, first of all, we feel great about the campaign. We've made a lot of progress everywhere we go. We see not only support, but we see some energy out there that we weren't expecting, except, you know, given the recent history of what we've had in Virginia. So we actually feel pretty good about it. We do have 1 month to go. And, you know, the two main issues that we're hearing about here in Virginia are affordability, which is not just a Virginia issue. It's a nationwide issue that is on people's minds. And then data centers, because Virginia is somewhat unique. It's Northern Virginia is almost the global epicenter of data centers. And now they're looking at other locations along the western and southwestern portion and south central Virginia. And so people are really concerned about that. And, you know, we know that goes hand in hand with artificial intelligence or super intelligence, as Trump has called it now. And so we're really focused on trying to alleviate concerns about the local communities having to take these, you know, these huge edifices in their midst. And so basically, I want to ensure that no local community that does not want a data center has to put up with them. It's a big country. We have a lot of room. We have a lot of other places where they can get the electricity and other needs that they have. So, but we don't want to see the leadership to China either. And so I'm on board with the president. You know, it's a national security issue. It's not just a new technology. I think future wars will be fought with AI or super intelligence, including robotics. So we definitely want to stay ahead of that issue. On the affordability front, yeah, you know, everybody's got their own issues. And gas is, you know, the number one issue right now.
19: Absolutely. You know, I want to follow up on the data center issue for a second, because, as you say, there's, you know, I'm glad to hear you talk about the local control of this. But one of the other issues in Virginia is the power in these data centers, right? So you've got a couple of projects, one which I think would start in Appomattox County, Virginia, stretch all the way up to Culpeper, Virginia. And would basically put, you know, high power transmission lines, you know, for more than 100 miles. This is an issue I know in rural Virginia. I've got friends and neighbors who are impacted by this. People are concerned about losing their farms to eminent domain. And so this is another ancillary issue, right? It's not just about the data centers, but it's about how those centers get power and the impacts that that can have on local communities as well.
20: Right. So, you know, on the power issue, the affordability issue, I've been a big proponent of the rapid deployment of nuclear power. That will alleviate a lot of the energy issues, but that won't be a short-term fix. So, number one, we shouldn't locate them anywhere where the local community does not want them. That's pretty much my number one position on it. We do have a lot of locations where we can have them, and the local communities would be happy to have them. They do provide jobs. And you know, these transmission lines, we can route them in ways that they're not going to be running across neighborhoods. I mean, because the energy needs are so great for these data centers, you really can't bury the lines. A lot of people like to have them buried, but the transmission lines would be carrying too much energy underground, too much heat, and so it may not be feasible to do it that way. So the bottom line is we have plenty of space in this nation, and we should basically look at some rural locations where they'll be welcome and then start building them there.
19: You know, one of the other issues that's popped up, I guess, over the past few days, General, is that your opponent apparently has not agreed to debate you, right? You had accepted an invitation to the People's Debate. AARP wanted to host this debate October 7th. As I understand, this event was canceled after Mark Warner's campaign said that he could not commit because of his Senate schedule. So as of a couple of weeks ago, no debate has been confirmed. Is that still the case? Is your opponent still trying to duck a debate with you?
20: Yeah, that's still the case. We've been ready, willing, and able. And when these debates or potential debates were first brought to our attention, I said yes to all of them. And there were four or five of them all around the Commonwealth. And so right now, yes, the two main debates that they had, the AARP and the League of Women Voters, he's skipped out on those. His primary excuse, and you have to ask him what his real excuse is, but it was that he had too many things to do in the Senate. But the Senate just recessed. It's not in session now. So it'll be interesting to see if he comes back up and agrees to a debate. We don't have a lot of time left, but I'm, like I said, ready, willing, and able, and ball's in his court.
0: Well, I it would be a real shame if the voters in Virginia did not have a chance to see a debate between you and Mark Warner. And I hope that the senator will reconsider, clear his schedule, and find time so that the voters of Virginia, again, can hear from both of you. I also want to get your national security perspective on the series of threats we've been following this morning. We've got the attack on board the Flight Dubai flight that was bound for Tel Aviv. You've got the suspected terror plot involving RAF Fairford in the UK. And then here at home, authorities say that they disrupted an alleged plan to shoot up the Texas state capitol. When you look at all of these incidents together, what do they tell you about the current threat environment that we face both overseas and here at home?
20: Yeah, Cam, first of all, on the debate issue, I will add that I think it's a disservice to the constituents of Virginia that they are not going to have the opportunity, as it appears now, to see the contrast between me and my opponent. And so we'll continue to let them know that we're ready, willing, and able to do the debates. I think there's a lot of contrast, especially what's going on now. So the three things you mentioned, I think they're all symptoms of our problems in the Middle East. We've been living with this for quite a long time. I was a young teenager in Germany when my dad was stationed there in the Air Force, and the Arab oil embargo of 73 occurred, and the Autobahns were empty. So we've known for decades now that we can be hostage to the Middle East when it comes to some of our vital energy resources. And so I've been supporting this administration on getting all forms of energy online. I already mentioned nuclear, but we have a lot of oil reserves as well. And I think once we develop more refining capability, Venezuela will be able to serve as our oil reserve. And so we won't have to worry about being hostage to Iran or any other Middle Eastern country going in the future. Now, the terrorist issue, I've met at least five times with members of the Muslim community here in Virginia, given their values. A lot of them identified with Republicans, but they say that Republicans, continue to criticize their community. So I think there's a way to work with the Muslims on, welcome them into our party. It's a big tent. But I did tell them point blank that, listen, you guys have to call out and condemn any sorts of actions like this that appear that they're just another problem coming out of the Islamic community, whether it's here in the U.S. or it's overseas. And so the details on the Dubai flight, seems pretty clear that one of the pilots wanted to crash the airplane somewhere between Dubai and I guess it was going to Jordan. Or Israel?
0: Tel Aviv.
20: Tel Aviv, okay. So, number one, I am very skeptical about the first reports that come out of the news. I've been involved in a number of incidents around the world where when the news first came out, they got it wrong based upon things that I reported, by the way. And so at this point, let's find out more facts about what's going on, and happy to address them.
0: All right. General, we've got about 30 seconds left here. What is your elevator pitch to Virginia voters this election season?
20: Well, Virginia is a special state. We birthed this concept called America. And while the President Trump says, I want to make America great again, I say, I want to make America America again. Get back to the things that have made us a great country, that has attracted people from all over the world to come here. And we also get the highest amount of defense spending per capita here in Virginia. Defense is a large part of our economy. And in the Senate, I would be the highest ranking military officer there, as well as the most highly decorated combat veteran there. So I'll have an outsized amount of influence on Virginia's economy. And so, economy and security are the two main things that most citizens are interested in. And I think I will represent.
0: General, we're going to have to leave it there, unfortunately. I appreciate it very much, and thank you for your time, sir. Major General Bert Mizusawa joining us. Coming up next, a story right in my wheelhouse, Connecticut trying to put a restriction on the sale of Glock and Glock-style handguns. But a judge stepped in at the last minute, and we'll talk about it next here on O'Connor & Company.
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23: 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Staying ahead of the breaking news cycle, this is O'Connor and Company, live from the ReliefFactor.com studio.
0: Hey, welcome back to O'Connor and Company. I'm Cam Edwards, editor of Bearing Arms, host of Cam and Company, filling in for Larry O'Connor. And this next story, definitely in my wheelhouse, is editor of Bearing Arms. Connecticut had a new law that was scheduled to take effect yesterday that would have essentially banned the sale of Glock and Glock-style semi-automatic pistols, at least new Glock and Glock-style striker-fired pistols, because they can potentially be illegally modified with so-called switches that allow them to fire automatically, like a machine gun. And Connecticut, not the only state that's implemented this ban. You've seen similar laws implemented in California, in Maryland, in New York. You also have ongoing litigation in states like Illinois, where officials have sued Glock and are now trying to stop the sale through the courts instead of through the legislature. This is an issue, by the way, that is likely to come to other Democrat-run states in the months ahead, perhaps even in Virginia as well. But at the 11th hour in Connecticut, a federal judge blocked the law from taking effect, granting a preliminary injunction that Glock and the National Shooting Sports Foundation had requested. The judge found that the gun makers and the Second Amendment groups that are challenging the law are likely to succeed on their constitutional claim. And that raises a pretty fundamental question. Can the government prohibit the sale of a commonly owned lawful firearm because a criminal could illegally modify it into a machine gun, something that is already illegal? That is the legal fight that's underway in Connecticut. Of course, at the Supreme Court, we have the bans on so-called assault weapons that the Supreme Court will be hearing later this year. But the gun control lobby already turning their attention back to trying to ban handguns, not as a entire class, but by a particular make and model. The issue

0: ownership and gun regulation. In order to do so, Connecticut offered up a couple of theories, two types of regulations. The first, proving laws. The second, the historical tradition of restricting the sale of machine guns. These proving laws, which were around in the 1700s, the early 1800s, were regulations that were designed to ensure that products were safe for consumer use, but not really comparable to the ban on Glocks and other striker-fired pistols. As Judge Dooley noted, there's no question that those handguns are safe because they're sold all the time, right? So the proving laws don't really suffice as a historical analog. As for the regulations on machine guns, Glocks aren't machine guns. Judge Dooley noted that the National Firearms Act in the 1930s restricted sawed-off shotguns, right? But it didn't ban the sale of shotguns because those barrels could be sawed off. And so Judge Dooley found that Connecticut not likely to win on the merits of this case. The preliminary injunction goes into effect. Now, Attorney General William Tong of Connecticut has already said he's going to appeal this decision to the Second Circuit, which has historically been pretty hostile to the right to keep and bear arms. So I am not all that optimistic that the Second Circuit is going to side with Judge Dooley. But ultimately, this issue and these cases around the country will be going before the Supreme Court as well. And if the Supreme Court continues to treat the Second Amendment as a first-class right, I think that these laws are destined to fail. So we'll be keeping our eyes on what's going on in Connecticut, as well as, again, other Democrat-run states where these laws or these bills could become law in the very near future. All right, coming up here on O'Connor and Company, we're going to be talking about how you can cook some great food at a great price. Lori Taylor, founder and CEO of the Produce Moms, joins us to talk about her appearance on RFK Jr.'s Maha Cooking Series, The Real Food Show. Then later in the hour, Maine Wire reporter Joe Sokol joins us after a terrifying caught-on-camera moment when he was nearly run over by a guy driving a Jeep who was upset with his reporting on a methadone clinic in a Bangor, Maine. Stick around. We've got a lot more O'Connor and Company coming up right after this.
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3: California may soon have some gas stations offering E15, but it may take time before it's widely available. 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Larry Marino on The Answer with breaking news and talk you can trust.
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3: 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Thank you for your prayers. 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

0: Welcome back to O'Connor and Company. I'm Cam Edwards, editor at Bearing Arms and host of Cam and Company, filling in for Larry O'Connor this morning. Still ahead at 7:50, we're going to hear directly from Main Wire reporter Joe Sokol, who narrowly escaped being hit by a Jeep while he was reporting outside of a methadone treatment facility in Bangor, Maine. Whole thing caught on camera, and Joe's going to join us to tell us exactly what happened. But first, what does the MAHA movement look like in your kitchen? HHS Secretary Robert F. Kennedy Jr. has been taking that message to the kitchen with the Real Food Show, bringing in chefs and food experts to show families how to cook healthier, affordable meals with real whole foods. The latest guest is Lori Taylor, the founder and CEO of the Produce Moms. Now, Lori spent a decade selling fresh produce to more than 300 grocery stores across the country. And in her episode with Kennedy, she tackles everything from what you should keep stocked in your pantry to combining those staples with fresh produce and stretching your grocery dollars. Before we get into it, let's take a look at the Secretary and Lori Taylor in the kitchen on The Real Food Show.
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2: It's fantastic.
3: I am so thankful to hear that.
1: And reveals one thing you won't find at his home.
2: My wife won't let me eat garlic.
3: She won't let you eat it?
2: Oh, it's outlawed.
0: Lori Taylor joins us now. Lori, good morning. Thank you so much for being here in O'Connor and Company.
4: Thank you so much for having me. It's a joy to be here.
0: Well, that looked like a lot of fun, cooking with the Secretary Kennedy. What was it like doing that, actually spending some time in the kitchen with them? And what do you hope the families take away from your episode?
4: It was truly just an honor to be asked to do this and to have the opportunity to get to know someone who's made his mark on American history the way that Secretary Kennedy has. It was just truly an honor of a lifetime. So I enjoyed every minute of it. What I do tell folks, you know, the Produce Moms was MAHA before MAHA existed. You know, our mission is to get more fruits and vegetables on every table and to help folks understand that parents can change the way America eats right from our kitchen tables.
0: Yeah, so what is the best way to do that? I mean, and what does that look like in real life, right? So, you know, MAHA talks a lot about getting Americans away from ultra-processed food back to real whole foods. If I want to, you know, get in the kitchen and cook for my family tonight, like how does that work?
4: It is a tough journey. And so I think the most important thing is just to help people understand you, wherever you're at today, you can choose to embrace these MAHA principles and values from where you're at. You can continue to shop at the grocery store you shop at. You can likely utilize the foods that are already in your refrigerator or in your pantry. And I do think that the episode that recently aired on The Real Food Show with myself and Secretary Kennedy really leaned into that. You know, it was there was a lot of viewer feedback on some of the previous episodes that, hey, like, so many of these ingredients are 100% fresh, like items that I don't normally use. So we really brought our recipe back to basics. It was a simple one skillet meal. At one point, the secretary and I joked about casseroles and how one skillet meals are, you know, somewhat casserole adjacent. And so it was fun to hear that Secretary Kennedy's a huge fan of casseroles. So that brought a little humor to the episode, like he does with all of these episodes in The Real Food Show. But my passion and what we've built the Produce Moms around is the absolute truth that if you're choosing a fruit or a vegetable, you're making an excellent choice and you really can't beat yourself up. You know, the American farmers and our supply chain, we're committed to best practices. We're committed to the ultimate choices at the American grocery store so that we not only can choose to buy healthy, nourishing foods, but we also have so many choices. You know, you can walk into the standard grocery store, whether it's a value-based store or like a high-end luxury grocery store, and you're going to be met with a whole gamut of options from conventionally grown to locally grown to greenhouse grown to organically grown to regenerative grown. Like, there is just, we are so blessed with our food supply here in this country and the fact that we as Americans have choice when it comes to the values that we want to shop and bring into our homes and nourish our bodies with.
0: Absolutely. You know, one of the goals of the Real Food Show is demonstrating that you can make meals for under $5 a serving. What are some of your go-to meals and ingredients for doing that?
4: Yeah, well, we have literally thousands are published at theproducemoms.com. The recipe that Secretary Kennedy and I cooked together is one of our more popular recipes. You know, it's a one skillet meal, so you're automatically drawing busy households in with the fact that, like, great, there's not going to be a ton of dishes when I finish this. And it includes really approachable ingredients. You know, our protein choice was chicken thighs. We created our own sauce using flour and chicken stock and cream, and then we flavored it up and brought a ton of nutrition with a lot of different produce items, vegetables that we source both from the fresh produce department as well as pantry ingredients. And then a couple tips that we shared on the episode that I'd like to emphasize with our viewers today is, you know, if you open up a recipe and you know you want to recreate it and say, like, the first, like, 5 to 15 ingredients are spices or seasonings that you don't already have in your pantry, don't look at that as a barrier. Don't look at that as something where you're going to have to go make a grocery trip and invest in all of these spices that aren't already part of your routine and habits as it relates to cooking. Feel free to just embrace, like, hey, this is kind of my household or my kitchen's all-purpose seasoning. And so we talked about that in the episode. And then also we talked about the fact that, you know, your journey with cooking meals, especially when you don't already have a plan, just open up the fridge, open up the pantry, see what you have, and don't overthink it if you have to make substitutions. You know, the recipe that we called for included zucchini and red bell peppers and onions, but say in your home kitchen you have a can of butter beans and fresh broccoli and some cherry tomatoes, guess what? You can make this exact same recipe using those ingredients. Just swap.
0: Yeah, that's really good to know. Yeah, you know, recipes can be followed, but they can also be used as inspiration, right?
4: Yes. And you know, and that also helps us with keeping food costs down in our home. I mean, no one feels that more than our community at the Produce Moms and, you know, households across this nation. Everyone is looking for strategies and tips on how to save at the grocery store and save with the overall cost of living. So, you know, we talked about mitigating food waste at the home kitchen. You know, that's one, like, really good cheat code. You know, about close to over 30% of the fresh food that we buy, specifically the fresh produce that we buy in America, ends up in the trash because it goes to waste at the household level. So if we can just really look at mitigating food waste at the household level, that alone is a noble effort in stretching the food budget.
0: Absolutely. And, you know, I know it's not quite the right time of year to talk about this, but and I don't want to upset you since you, you know, spent a decade selling produce to grocery stores, but your own, Lori. I mean, it seems to me like, you know, even a small garden with a couple of tomato plants, maybe, you know, some cucumbers. I mean, that can go a long way towards mitigating the cost of food as well.
4: Absolutely. And most importantly, and we're huge fans of all things DIY. That includes gardening and, you know, helping people get closer to the farm side of the farm to fork journey is so important. And there's no way to inspire your household, like, you know, to get a heightened interest in eating more fruits and vegetables than actually growing your own and being part of that process. But what we do really lean into at the Produce Moms, you know, we're just very agnostic on we want folks to know it doesn't matter if you're shopping at a farmer's market or if you're shopping at a big box value retailer or if you're going to a real high-end luxury retailer, great produce is available for you. Great, nutritious, healthy food is available for you.
0: Absolutely. All right. So one of the things I want to ask you about is, we've got a couple of minutes here left. Your episode focuses a lot on, like, pantry staples. What are the five or six things that you think every home should have as those staples in the pantry.
4: Yep. Well, and I opened up the episode with this. I think the most important thing is to be realistic about what you and your family like. So if you're going to buy stuff based off trends or based off what someone like me tells you is a pantry staple, that already opens up a vulnerability for you to be wasting your precious food dollars in your household. So start with what you really like. And in my household, you know, I kind of walk through three different shelves in the pantry with Secretary Kennedy. Dry ingredients, you know, the stuff that can really serve as the base of a recipe, or stuff that can really stretch a recipe that includes rice, pasta. You know, we use flour and the recipe that I did with Secretary Kennedy to create our own sauce. Big fan of, I cook with a ton of olive oil. I love having vinegars. I always have a protein option in my pantry. Usually it's a tinned fish of some sort. Like, we do a ton of tuna patties in my house, but we also eat a lot of sardines and mackerel, and what's happening in the grocery store with the tinned fish. Like, there are so many good options, folks, and the flavors are great and the varieties are abundant. And then Secretary Kennedy poked some fun at me, making fun of the all of the canned produce items that we had stocked. So I certainly invite folks to enjoy that, because he's like, hey, I thought you were the produce lady. What's up with all the canned produce? But, all forms of fruits and vegetables are part of the equation to get more fruits and vegetables on every table. And I personally use a ton of canned produce in my house, specifically canned vegetables. I talked a lot about tomatoes in the recipe, maybe even too much, but I use a lot of canned tomato products. We use a ton of canned green beans in my household. And then also, once you view it, you'll really understand what I mean with the sentiment of stock your pantry with ingredients and flavors that are meaningful to you and your family. So in my household, everything kind of skews Mediterranean. We had like olives and artichokes, and that might not be what you and your family like. So lean into what you guys like.
0: This is such great advice. Lori Taylor, thank you so much for coming on the program today. It's been a real pleasure talking with you.
4: Thank you so much for having me. Have a great weekend.
0: You too. Founder and CEO of the Produce Moms. You can catch their Cooking with Secretary Robert F. Kennedy Jr. on HHS's The Real Food Show. Coming up next, an absolutely terrifying story out of Maine. Reporter Joe Sokol of the Maine Wire going to join us to talk about it next, right here on O'Connor and Company.
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8: Folks, we're here today interviewing Mr. Uncertainty. 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
0: Yeah, welcome back to O'Connor and Company. I'm Cam Edwards, editor of Bearing Arms, host of Cam and Company, filling in for Larry O'Connor this morning. We showed you this incredible video earlier. A reporter in Maine literally having to jump out of the way as a Jeep comes barreling towards him while he's in the middle of filming a story. That reporter is Joe Sokol of the Maine Wire. Joe was outside the Bangor Comprehensive Treatment Center, which is the methadone clinic whose Medicaid funding he's been investigating, when the incident happened. Thankfully, Joe was not hurt, but the story got even more remarkable afterward. The Maine Wire says it spoke directly with the driver by phone, and that during that conversation, the man acknowledged that Joe's reporting played a role in why he targeted him. And now we can hear exactly what happened from the man who was standing there. Joe Sokol joins us now. Joe, first of all, we are really glad that you're okay. Can you take us back to that moment, what you were reporting on, and when did you realize that this guy was actually trying to run you over?
15: Sure, yeah. The day before I went there, standing on public property, not on their site at all. And I was doing a report just to kind of introduce the methadone clinic to my viewers, speak about the number of methadone clinics in Penobscot County. There are none in the county. The county's massive, except for the three in Bangor. So the only three that exist are in Bangor. And if you are familiar with Maine, if you're not, the county is just absolute massive county. So it was strange to me. So I was going to introduce the topic to the viewers, and things just went crazy. It was odd. Staff came out. There was so many people. It was like an airport, just in and out, in and out. I'm like, oh. So I went back home, and then I just started digging a little bit. We find that there's Medicaid funding, 25 plus million since 2018. I've been like, how many people could possibly go there? This is a booming business. It increases from 1.3 million in 2018 to 5 million or so Medicaid funds currently. So I'm like, well, how these people aren't getting off. So how many people could possibly be there. My intention wasn't to disclose information. My intention was to just simply get data at that time in order to investigate further, to figure out what's going on at this methadone clinic. During that, somebody, there was incitement going on the entire time. You could look across the street. The staff was in the parking lot. The staff would meet the people. The people, when they were coming in, they would lock eyes with me and they looked friendly, right? They had no clue. Mm-hmm. But after they spoke to the staff, when they were pulling out, multiple people were just angry, yelling, cursing, flicking me off. A couple people almost got in an accident, which led somebody to be incited so much, allegedly incited by the staff, per se, so much so that they came over and tried to run me over.
0: Now, did you have an interaction with this individual beforehand? We've seen the video, and you're talking with somebody who then drives off. That's the same vehicle that then turned around and came at you?
15: Yeah, actually, I do have the footage of the person crossing the street. I didn't realize when I sent the footage to the headquarters yesterday, I kind of just chopped up where it happened, and I looked back on it. Before I even could review it, I sent that. Then I reviewed it. I'm like, the guy, it looked super premeditated. I'm not, you know, all I see is a vehicle. But when he crosses the street, he looks like he was almost headed to hit me before he crossed the street, but then he kind of turns his wheel. That footage will be coming out today. He turns his wheel a little bit, and that's when he comes off screen and then pulls up, talks to me, and then pulls, backs up, and then revs the engine straight towards me.
0: Okay. So how did you get this guy on the phone afterwards?
15: Okay, so Steve, we pulled his information from all the, you know, the stuff that we knew about, which was the license plate, amongst some other things. And it led to his phone number, and he called back Steve, my the editor, he called him back. And he thought he was a police officer, apparently. So he's giving him all the information, and he thinks he's talking to a police officer. And at the end, Steve's like, I don't know what you're talking about. You called me because he called him back. Steve left a message, and then the gentleman called him back. And then Steve's like, I'm just a reporter. And he's like, what? You're not a police officer? Oh, this conversation's done. I'm like, oh, man, you have just completely screwed yourself. Because he admitted to knowing me. He admitted to, you know, seeing my content and it inspiring him to come over. So there's just a lot of stuff he did in that conversation, which, you know what, I haven't even heard or seen any updates on an arrest, which is insane. I talked to Susan Collins last night. She called me and was just appalled by the situation. And, you know, people look at this video and they're like, this is cut dry. Like, there's no opportunity to not press charges here. So I don't know what they're doing, but I know the DA has the case, which usually I would assume the officers see it and then arrest the person, but all my cases seem to go to the DA office. I have a death threat currently that's been sitting with the DA for 6 weeks. So I don't know why it is just me from the main wire, or I don't know what's going on, that the officers are just kind of giving it to the DA and the DA just sits around with it. I'm not sure.
0: Well, Joe, you stay safe out there, and we really appreciate your reporting. Appreciate you joining us here on O'Connor and Company. Look forward to seeing the latest today at the main wire. Joe Sokol joining us here on O'Connor and Company. Now, coming up, we got much more to come, including the legal analyst Cully Stimson on the latest developments in the Lindsey Clancy case and Virginia's parole system. Later, Virginia House Republican leader Terry Kilgore joins us to talk about the governor's new energy plan, the growing demand from data centers, and what it could mean for your electric bill. A lot more ahead, so stay with us. This is O'Connor and Company.

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3: Foundations of Freedom, a look at America's founding principles and the leaders who shaped our nation.
4: Ronald Reagan understood that freedom sometimes requires more than quiet diplomacy. It requires moral clarity. On June 12, 1987, standing before the Brandenburg Gate in a divided Berlin, Reagan issued a direct challenge to Soviet leader Mikhail Gorbachev. Mr. Gorbachev, tear down this wall. The Berlin Wall was more than concrete and barbed wire. It represented a system that restricted movement, divided families, and denied millions the freedoms Americans often take for granted. Reagan refused to treat that division as permanent. He understood that free nations must be willing to identify the difference between liberty and oppression, and have the courage to say so. 2 years later, the Berlin Wall fell. Freedom survives when people refuse to accept tyranny as inevitable. So when freedom is challenged today, will we have the courage to defend it with the same clarity?
5: Portions of the following are pre-recorded.
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6: SRN News, I'm Rich Thomason in Washington. Israeli investigators have determined the co-pilot accused of trying to crash a Tel Aviv-bound jetliner by stabbing the plane's captain underwent Islamist radical indoctrination. That according to Israeli Prime Minister Netanyahu. Texas and Oklahoma yesterday. Today it's Alabama. President Trump campaigning to get out the vote for Republicans in the upcoming midterm elections.
7: Press says, oh, I don't know. Trump really, his heart isn't in it. My heart's in it. I would be home right now if my heart. My heart is in it.
6: Touting his economic program, the president's urging supporters to vote as if he were on the ballot in November. Today, Mr. Trump will make a stop in Mobile, Alabama. On Wall Street this morning, stock futures pointing to a higher open. The Dow futures are up 281 points. NASDAQ futures ahead 216. The S&P futures 39 points higher. This is SRN News.
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16: Hi, Dennis Prager here. Well, as you know, I've been off the air since my injury in November 2024. Thank you for your prayers. 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I'm starting the Ask Me Anything episodes on the Timeless Wisdom podcast, and I'd love to hear from you. 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The number is 877-243-7776. 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Obviously, I can't respond to every question, but I will listen or read every question. I look forward to hearing from you. 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
20: And good Friday morning to you. Thank you so much for being a part of O'Connor and Company. I'm Cam Edwards, editor at Bearing Arms and host of Cam and Company. Filling in for Larry O'Connor this morning. We are heading into our final hour, but there is still so much ahead. At 8:30, Virginia House Republican leader Terry Kilgore joins us to talk about Governor Abigail Spanberger's new energy plan, including the rapidly growing power demands from Virginia's data centers, electricity costs, and the debate over the Virginia Clean Economy Act. But first, we're turning to two major legal stories. There's a new development in the Lindsey Clancy case in Massachusetts, where a judge has rejected an attempt by her defense team to have the murder charges against her thrown out. And here in Virginia, there are new questions surrounding the state's parole system after Governor Spanberger's parole board granted parole to 8 of the 10 inmates whose cases it recently considered, in some cases decades before they were scheduled to complete their sentences. Joining us to break it all down is Kelly Stimson, Acting Director of the Legal Policy Center and Senior Legal Fellow at the Heritage Foundation. He spent 30 years in the Navy Judge Advocate General's Corps and is the author of Rogue Prosecutors. Kelly, good morning. Let's start with the Lindsey Clancy case, if we can. So her attorneys tried to get these murder charges dismissed. The judge said no. What was her defense team arguing, and why did the judge reject it?
1: Well, it was a facially stupid argument, frankly, Cam, because there's a Supreme Court case in Massachusetts, Commonwealth versus Lattimore, and a rule of criminal procedure there that says the judge has to evaluate the evidence in the light most favorable to the prosecution, quote, where any rational trier of fact could have found the essential elements of the crime beyond a reasonable doubt, period. And there's a rule of judicial restraint in that state which says if there's conflicting or sufficient evidence or elements or sanity, the court must leave the evaluation of the evidence to the jury. So the defense counsel knew that. The judge knew that. And remember, this is the same defense counsel who basically said at his jury trial, hey, she did it, but she was a nut job when she did it, so therefore you should find her not guilty by reason of insanity. So the judge, this was performative on the defense counsel's part, and that's why the judge slapped him down.
20: You know, when you say that this is performative, who was this performance intended for? Was it intended for the public? Was it intended for the jurors, or the jury's even going to know about this this motion?
1: This was intended for the weirdos who support his client. Okay. This is for the potential jury pool. This had nothing to do with the judge. That's why the judge knew that this guy was peacocking in his own courtroom. That's why he got mad at him. Look, this case was over, Cam, when they picked that jury. Because you don't pick, I was a homicide prosecutor, you don't pick nurses, doctors, scientists, and other people when there's medical evidence and toxicology reports put forward by the government. You don't do that because they're going to get in the jury box, which is what they did, in the jury room, and do exactly what they did, play junior doctor. And you can't introduce evidence not admitted into evidence during the trial during the jury deliberations, and that's exactly what happened here.
20: So the first trial, ended 11-1, right, after that six-week trial. The jury deadlocked in September. Jurors later said publicly that the split was 11-1 in favor of finding Clancy not guilty by reason of insanity, but there was that one holdout preventing a unanimous verdict. That holdout jurors become a separate issue, and Clancy's attorneys contend that the judge should have investigated more extensively whether that juror was properly following the law. Does this matter going forward in this new trial?
1: Well, two parts. One, that is despicable of this defense counsel to attack this juror and out his name and engage in the conduct he's engaged in. There's a Massachusetts bar ethics rule that says that counsel who are members of the Massachusetts bar cannot and should not do the things he's doing, including outing or discrediting jurors or juries. And so I'm sure there are going to be bar ethics complaints filed against this defense counsel for doing this. But secondly, look, in many cases, it's really up to the prosecuting attorney to decide whether to retry somebody when there's an 11-1 for not guilty. I've had cases where it was 11-1 not guilty, and the boss decided we're going to go forward. And I found it. I've gotten a guilty verdict. But I think that this jury, you've heard these jurors talk on these talk shows. They were not focused on the facts in this case. they were hell-bent on excusing her murderous behavior by strangling her kids. And so I think if you tried this in a regular state, or you tried this in a state, or you picked a jury that was just law and order types, which I don't know if that's possible. I suspect it is in Massachusetts. You're going to get a decent verdict here. So it's really up to the DA to decide whether to go forward. But the judge was never going to take this case away from a jury.
20: How much more difficult is it to retry this case, given that these jurors have gone public, given that there's been even more press attention paid to this mistrial? Again, as you talk about, it's already a challenge, I think, in a state like Massachusetts with this liberal politics. But can you fight an untainted jury at this point?
1: Yeah. it just takes a lot of hard work, Cam. And that's why the voir dire process, the deselection of jurors, matters. If I was the government and decided to go forward, I would pick a jury selection expert. They are out there, and there's some really good ones, to help them sort through the venire, the larger panel, to figure out who is going to be open-minded and follow the instructions of the judge. I think it's certainly possible in any state to pick a great jury. That's what the strength of our country is, that we put the hand, put your liberty interests in the hands of jurors who are supposed to follow the judge's instruction. And the last part's the most important part, supposed to follow the judge's instructions.
0: All right, let's pivot from Massachusetts to Virginia, because there's another criminal justice story that's getting a lot of attention. We spoke to earlier today with ABC7's Nick Minock. He reported that Governor Abigail Spanberger's parole board recently granted parole to 8 of the 10 inmates who were up for their parole hearings. Spanberger appointed the 5-member board, all 5 members, earlier this year, basically clean house from the Youngkin administration. So from a legal and public safety standpoint, what do you make of this, that 80% of those individuals who came up before the parole board received parole? And in some cases, we're talking about decades before their sentences were complete. What should the standard be when a parole board's deciding whether someone's who was convicted of a serious crime is ready to be released?
1: Well, there's 4 criterion. 1, public safety. 2, what was the nature of the offense they were convicted of? 3, any rehab they've done in prison. And 4, victim impact. Clearly, they ignored all the victims. Victims' rights groups and victims in these cases were crying from the rooftops, don't let them go. They have a long sentence in front of them. Public safety, we know the recidivism rate of a lot of these folks, especially career felons like most of these were, is very high. The offenses were very serious. That's why they had a long run in front of them in prison. So in many states, Cam, the parole board is required to put into writing the justification for their rules. They're not going to do that here. That's not a requirement here to have a fulsome explanation. And if you look at who she put on the parole board, these are juvenile criminal apologists, many of them. They're going to make excuses for the people who commit crimes. They've done that through much of their career. And this is sort of a put the 25 cents in, twist the knob, and get your gumball. She knew what she was getting when she appointed this parole board.
0: Yeah. You know, and I mean, and to that other criteria you talk about, the, you know, what they've been doing behind bars, Nick Minock said one individual who got parole, I believe was convicted of rape, has done nothing, has taken no courses, you know, no sort of, you know, internal rehabilitation, and yet he's still, you know, got his get-out-of-jail-early card. These decisions can have enormous consequences for, as you say, both victims and communities. Do you think, and as you say, the parole board doesn't have to explain itself, do you think that we lack transparency in Virginia in terms of why these individual inmates are granted parole? Should we get to know more about the board's decision?
1: I think it's a best practice to have parole boards, who, by the way, work for us because we pay their salaries, to justify their decisions, not only live stream potentially their hearings, except for some sensitive information that may come up, but also then in writing within 20, 30 days of their decision, justify why they granted parole. But Virginia doesn't do that. Some states are very good about that. And look, we shouldn't be surprised that this happened. We see the Fairfax County Commonwealth Attorney, Steve Descano. He's a disgrace. He's a Soros bought and paid for rogue prosecutor. I wrote about him in my book. He's engaged in all sorts of shenanigans, in fact, including policies that inure to the benefits of illegal aliens as against lawful residents in the state and the Commonwealth who he doesn't treat the same way. And so Spanberger hasn't called him out, so she's certainly not going to call out her parole board, who she picked on purpose to do exactly what they did yesterday.
0: I think you're exactly right. Cully Stimson of the Heritage Foundation. Cully, always appreciate your legal insight. Thank you so much for joining us this morning. Coming up next, from Virginia politics to a Texas Senate race where energy is becoming a major issue, plus Guy Jennings and CNN's Abby Phillips go head-to-head over diesel prices. We've got a lot to get into, so stick around. That's coming up next here on O'Connor and Company.

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11: Welcome back to O'Connor and Company. I'm Cam Edwards, editor at Bearing Arms and host of Cam and Company, filling in for Larry O'Connor. Let's talk about energy. and the price that you were paying at the pump, because diesel prices have become a major issue in a lot of races, including the race for Senate in Texas. Democratic Senate nominee James Tallarico has been calling for a suspension of the federal gasoline and diesel taxes, arguing that Texans need relief from higher fuel prices. More recently, he's also been emphasizing his support for Texas oil and gas, saying that he wants the industry to continue to grow while reducing emissions. But that's getting some attention because Tallarico used to sound very different when he talked about fossil fuels. In a 2020 Sierra Club forum, Tallarico compared Texas being a leader in oil and gas to being a leader in cassette tapes in the 1980s, saying that the industry was, quote, not going to last. And then in 2021, he introduced legislation calling for major reductions in Texas greenhouse gas emissions, 50% below the 1990 levels by 2030 and 90% by 2050. Today, Tallarico says he supports the oil and gas industry and argues that Texas can continue growing it while reducing emissions through technologies such as carbon capture. And as the Texas Tribune reported just last week, Tallarico has moderated his messaging on climate and some other issues as he campaigned statewide. So when did that shift actually happen? And what exactly was James Tallarico saying about fossil fuels before he became the Democratic nominee for U.S. Senate in Texas? Let's take a look. This is clip nine.
12: I think the thing that frustrates me is the false equivalency, right? We say, well, no energy source is perfect. They all flaws. Except, you know, renewables are more variable, but then fossil fuels are destroying the planet. And so it's like, are those two things on equal footing, right? I guess my only point is I want Texas to be number one in renewables going forward in the 21st century, right? Right now it feels a little bit like we're the number one supplier of cassette tapes in 1988, right? It's time to transition, because that's not going to last very long. And so I guess I just don't know where the hostility comes from in trying to figure out a safer, cleaner, greener path forward.
11: Yeah, well, I think the hostility comes in you trying to destroy the oil and gas industry, right? All right, we've also got a comment from President Donald Trump talking about James Tallarico. This is clip number 11.
13: Ken was a great attorney general, and he is a great attorney general. And the other guy is, he's a freak.
14: He's a freak.

Texas, but around the country. And, you know, one of the issues that we have right now is that high price of diesel, over $6 a gallon on average. In some cases, much higher than that. I don't know if we have time to get to this clip, but Scott Jennings and Abby Phillips tangled over this issue on CNN. With Abby Phillips saying that it's not even true that the rise in diesel prices is being driven by a lack of refineries. Scott Jennings pointed out that the Russian-Ukraine war has knocked offline a bunch of refining. Phillips said, well, I'm talking about domestic refineries. Added, you're arguing that a lack of domestic refineries led to a rise in oil and gas. And Scott Jennings responded by saying, we absolutely don't have enough refining capacity, both domestically, but then also, again, pointing to the fact that the Russia-Ukraine war has knocked off a lot of refining capacity overseas as well. As a matter of fact, about 70% of the refining capacity in Russia and Ukraine knocked offline because of that conflict. And Jennings is absolutely right that more capacity here would give us more options when those overseas supplies are disrupted. Now, building these refineries is not something that can be done overnight. But that's why you have to start now, and this is something that Democrats have been fighting tooth and nail over the past decades. All right, so with energy becoming a major political issue, well, that brings us right back to Virginia. Coming up next, Virginia House Republican leader Terry Kilgore joins us to talk about Governor Abigail Spanberger's newly announced energy plan and what it would mean for your electric bill. Keep it right here. Terry Kilgore joins us next on O'Connor and Company.

0: someday you're going to wish you had one more walk with your dog, one more morning together, one more year with that puppy waiting at the door. None of us can stop the clock, of course, but I'm convinced there is a way to get more good time with our dogs. 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
2: SRN News. I'm Rich Thomason in Washington. Israeli investigators have determined the co-pilot accused of trying to crash a Tel Aviv-bound jetliner by stabbing the plane's captain underwent Islamist radical indoctrination. That according to Israeli Prime Minister Netanyahu. Texas and Oklahoma yesterday. Today it's Alabama. President Trump campaigning to get out the vote for Republicans the upcoming midterm election.
3: Press says, I don't know. Trump really, his heart isn't in it. My heart's in it. I would be home right now. My heart is in it.
2: Touting his economic program, the president's urging supporters to vote as if he were on the ballot in November. Today, Mr. Trump will make a stop in Mobile, Alabama. On Wall Street this morning, stock futures pointing to a higher open. The Dow futures are up 281 points. NASDAQ futures ahead 216. The S&P futures 39 points higher. This is SRN News.
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5: 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This is Ed Hoffman with United American Mortgage and host of the main event, Heard Weekends, right here on AM 870, The Answer. Yes, I know. 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
6: Foundations of Freedom. 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
7: Ronald Reagan understood that freedom sometimes requires more than quiet diplomacy. It requires moral clarity. On June 12, 1987, standing before the Brandenburg Gate in a divided Berlin, Reagan issued a direct challenge to Soviet leader Mikhail Gorbachev. "Mr. Gorbachev, tear down this wall." The Berlin Wall was more than concrete and barbed wire. It represented a system that restricted movement, divided families, and denied millions the freedoms Americans often take for granted. Reagan refused to treat that division as permanent. He understood that free nations must be willing to identify the difference between liberty and oppression, and have the courage to say so. 2 years later, the Berlin Wall fell. Freedom survives when people refuse to accept tyranny as inevitable. So when freedom is challenged today, will we have the courage to defend it with the same clarity?
8: Hey guys, Jen Horn here. 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

0: Good Friday. Thank you so much for being a part of O'Connor and Company. I'm Cam Edwards, editor of Bearing Arms, host of Cam and Company, filling in for Larry O'Connor this morning. We've been talking a lot about energy this morning, and here in Virginia, that debate is only getting bigger. Governor Abigail Spanberger unveiled a new energy plan this week that is aimed at meeting the Commonwealth's rapidly growing demand for electricity, driven in large part by the expansion of data centers. Virginia House Republican leader Terry Kilgore responded by arguing that the governor's own projections strengthen the case for repealing the Virginia Clean Economy Act and withdrawing from the Regional Greenhouse Gas Initiative, or RGGI. Now, those are Kilgore's conclusions. They're now a part of a broader debate over how Virginia should add power generation, accommodate data center growth, and control costs for residential customers. So what does the governor's plan actually mean for your electric bill? And where should Virginia get all the additional electricity that it's going to need? Joining us now is Virginia House Republican leader Terry Kilgore. Leader Kilgore, good morning.
1: Hey, good morning. Hope you're having a great morning.
0: I am having a wonderful time here filling in for Larry O'Connor today, and I appreciate you being a part of the program. Now, you said that the governor's new plan makes the strongest case yet for repealing the Virginia Clean Economy Act. Why is that?
1: Absolutely. It talks about solar. Right now, solar is a small percentage of our whole energy delivery system. So what her plan proposes to do is say that we need 277,000 acres of new solar. Folks, that's Fairfax County. That's the same size as Fairfax County. Where are all these solar farms going to go? Rural areas that don't want them? I mean, this is just crazy. And we all know that solar does not work when it's really cold. What are we going to do when it's really cold? Are we going to have brownouts? What's going to happen? You know, I've watched last year when it was cold, a lot of these solar farms and solar panels had ice on them. Mm-hmm. Those are not going to work. They're not workable. We've got to repeal the Virginia Clean Economy Act because, you know, we've got to get more gas. And I applaud that we're all going in for nuclear. I applaud that. We should be going all in for nuclear. But nuclear takes a while, as we all know. So we can't get there overnight. If you look at the governor's statements, it means that, you know, Virginians are going to be paying $127 billion, with a B, more for energy. And they say, yeah, but you get all these savings on social cost of not using carbon. Well, that's not going to show up in my bill. That's not going to show up in you know, someone's bill. I mean, what does that mean? Folks are saying that, hey, we want to see something that really addresses affordability. This does not.
0: Yeah, no, you're absolutely right. I mean, I am using less electricity than I used last year. My bill is higher than it was last year. About 20% higher, as a matter of fact, right? What is the answer? I mean, if we were to repeal that Clean Energy Act, if we were to move away from RGGI, what would that mean for Virginians when they open up their electric bill?
1: It would be a cost savings because we know that gas is cheaper. We know that fossil fuels are cheaper. And we know that, you know, getting nuclear online as soon as possible would be, all those coupled together are going to be cheaper than going down this green energy scam, as I call it, moving forward. Because at the end of the day, if you look at what Dominion says, your bill is going to be $275 for 1,000 kilowatts. Well, I don't know anybody that uses just 1,000 kilowatts. So, you know, you're looking at $500-$600 bills just for 2,000 kilowatts, and most people are using 2,500 to 3,000 kilowatts. So, you know, look at those bills and how they're going to keep rising over the next decade under this faulty plan.
0: Yeah, and I know that the governor talked about, you mentioned solar. She had announced, you know, there's this initiative where basically, you know, consumers can all pool together and, boy, generate cost savings. Actually, I took a look at this, and it was going to cost like $40,000 to hook my house up to solar, which I don't know about you, Delegate. That's not affordable to me. That's not saving me any money.
1: No, it's not. It doesn't. I mean, it's just like they have, the other side has all these grandiose ideas on how to get to green energy and, you know, but you look at what Europe's doing. Europe is moving, you know, they were the ones that pushed this, Europe was, and now they're moving back toward nuclear because they know, folks know it's not reliable. Folks know that it doesn't have any cost savings. And our CO2, you know, our carbon's coming down anyway. I mean, we've done a lot in that area. You know, do you think China cares? You think some of these other countries care about this? No, they're going to power their economies. Right now, under the governor's plan, we're still going to be importing. Virginia is the biggest importer of energy. We're still going to be importing 35% of our energy from PJM, and that costs money. There's always a big cost to that. We need to build generation capacity in Virginia. We need those companies, and we need our companies and private companies to build that capacity, and we need to give folks an opportunity to do that.
0: Yeah, so to that end, the governor's proposing that these data centers shoulder more of the generation costs, the transmission costs, and the distribution costs. Do you agree with that principle, that that the customers who are creating this additional demand actually be the ones to pay for that, for meeting that demand?
1: Yeah, you know, absolutely. You know, data centers, I think most of them are willing to step up, but they got to have we've got to have the transmission, we've got to have the generation capacity to meet that demand. A lot of the data centers now are looking at building behind the grid, building their own energy behind the grid, mm-hmm. whether that's gas, whether that's small modular reactors, things of that nature. But we've got to have the transmission lines. We've got to have those upgrades, and the data centers are going to pay for those upgrades to help. And it should, you know, by data centers doing this, it should help and ease some of the constraints, and it would lower costs were we not tied to this RGGI and we're not tied to this Virginia Clean Economy Act.
0: So, you know, we talk about transmission, and I live in rural Virginia. This has become a big issue. There's a project called the Joshua Falls Project. It's about a 115-mile a transmission line running from Appomattox, Virginia, to, I believe, Culpeper, Virginia. And this is very controversial where I live, the Valley Link transmission line. There has been a ton of opposition. You've got the farmers who say that these lines are going to cut across their land, basically destroy their ability to make a living. And the argument is, you know, if these data centers in Northern Virginia need that power, why should rural Virginia suffer to provide that power to these data centers? What's your answer? What's your response?
1: I mean, you know, that's a tough question, but rural Virginia does have a right to be concerned. I agree with that. We have to figure out how to address those issues in a way that meets, you know, both, you know, that meets the issues that both parties are concerned about. We do need the power. Data centers can be building behind the meter, can be doing some other things. But, you know, that's a big pipeline, a big transmission line, as you know, and we've heard a lot about that. And hopefully the State Corporation Commission can look at that and work through some of those concerns.
0: I hope so. My proposal, by the way, would just be to turn Fairfax County into a giant solar farm. Let's just let's generate the power up there. Let's put all 277,000 acres under solar panels. Let's work it that way.
1: Yeah, I mean, you know, it's just unfair for, I mean, I think it's unfair for rural Virginia to be expected to host all these solar farms when we're not the ones wanting it. We're fine with gas. We're fine, you know, gas is clean, clean gas, clean natural gas, and we have an abundance of it here in Southwest Virginia, here in, you know, here in America. I think President Trump is really opening those lines up, and I think we can do it that way, but we've gotten so far down this road, so far down this what I call a costly road, a road built with good intentions but not good policy.
0: Yeah. You know, and I mean, the thing about solar, I'm with you, but at least, you know, these property owners are making that choice as opposed to having their land taken from them through eminent domain for these transmission lines. All right. So, you know, I got to ask, I mean, Republicans obviously don't have a lot of levers of power right now in Richmond. What parts of your energy agenda do you think could realistically attract some bipartisan support and become law?
1: Well, I mean, I think that we're going to continue to, we're going to continue to get out of Reggie. We're going to continue to bang the drums on that issue. But we're also going to continue to work on nuclear, which I think the government does support. I think we can all work together on nuclear. But, you know, we've got to be able to have that, have the ability to look at gas, because we're going to need gas when it gets really cold and when it gets really hot. If not, we are going to have brownouts. And that's something that should be nonpartisan, bipartisan. We need to come up with an energy plan that actually works, not that works on paper, but actually works.
0: Last question for you, Adelia. We've got about 60 seconds here. For the Virginian families who are listening this morning, they've watched their electric bill climb. What is the single biggest policy change that could be enacted in Richmond that would put downward pressure on those bills?
1: If you did away with Reggie, that would be a big savings on your electric bill. And if you also got out of the VCA, you're going to save money because gas is lower. Some of our fossil fuels are lower cost. Those are the two issues that could really lower our constituents' power bills.
0: All right. Virginia House Republican Leader Terry Kilgore. Leader Kilgore, thank you so much for joining us this morning, walking through the energy debate with us. We appreciate your time and look forward to doing this again soon.
1: Hey, you have a great weekend.
0: Thank you, sir. You too. Coming up next, a story that sounds like the beginning of a surveillance thriller. Officials in St. Lucie County, Florida, decided to remove their automated flock license plate reading cameras. They thought there were 52 of them, and then they found 14 more that they didn't even know were there. Three have since been identified as belonging to the sheriff's office, but it leaves almost a dozen cameras with no publicly identified owner, which raises some questions. Who put them there? Who's been collecting the license plate data, and who has access to it? We are digging into that mystery. Coming up next here on O'Connor and Company.
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12: This is John Katzmatidis. Is AI changing everything? Well, there are many, many opinions. AI, to me, all it is a super Google machine. Well, what does that mean? There is no artificial intelligence. It's only as good as the programmer. Intelligence? No. Searching more places to create that it looks like intelligence? Yes. Overrated at this point? Absolutely. But again, it will need some kind of regulation. We don't want to change history. Finally, I agree with President Trump. We have to win the AI game worldwide and beat every other country. That way, we keep America the greatest country in the world as we are used to. At the end, I believe Donald J. Trump is making the right decision on AI. America has to be number one in this category. I'm John Catsimatidis, and that's the Cat's Corner.
13: When you really want Italian food, you've got to go to Columbo's. Columbo's Italian Steakhouse, Colorado Boulevard, Eagle Rock.
14: It's that, that little neighborhood place you wish was down the street from you.
13: Yeah, Alphonse Colombo has returned.
14: Just call me Mangia Man. Yeah, Mangia Man.
13: Okay, Mangia Man, Mangia this. Mouth-watering steaks.
14: Mangia.
13: The freshest fish.
14: Mangia.
13: Colombo's Italian family specialties.
14: Mangia. The world's greatest meatballs. Super Mangia.
13: Service that friendly that morning, and where good times are had by all.
14: Colombo's. Absolutely.
13: Colombo's Good Times Central. That little neighborhood place you really wish
14: was down the street from you. Colombo's. Mangia bene.
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0: This is O'Connor and Company. I'm Cam Edwards, editor of Bearing Arms, host of Bearing Arms, Cam and Company, filling in for Larry O'Connor this morning. And this next story raises some pretty serious questions about privacy, surveillance, and who exactly is watching you. So back in August, you might remember Republican Governor Ron DeSantis in Florida issued a directive to the Florida Department of Transportation that revokes existing permits for automated license plate recognition systems, including flock cameras that are on the right-of-way in roads in the state highway system. Municipalities had until September 30th to remove all of the cameras from state highway right-of-ways. And after that, a directive was issued. A number of law enforcement agencies across Florida announced that they would suspend or end their own affiliation with the flock. St. Lucie County commissioners separately voted to remove the cameras from their county roads as well. And they thought they had 52 flock cameras in the county. When they started preparing to remove them, though, they discovered 14 additional cameras that the county says it had not permitted. And initially, they didn't know who they belonged to. The sheriff's office in St. Lucie County says, okay, well, three of those are ours. Still kind of unclear how those cameras got installed without being permitted by the county commissioners, but at least the sheriff's office owned up to those three flock cameras being theirs. So that leaves 11 others. And so far, the county has not determined who actually set up those cameras, what data they're collecting, where that information is going, and who has access to that information. So county officials have now posted notices ordering whoever is responsible to remove these cameras. In the meantime, they're planning on putting plastic bags over them because apparently in 2026, with all of our technology, the one answer to a surveillance network is put in a bag over the cameras. This is really bizarre. And again, this is one county's experience. So is St. Lucie County the anomaly? Are they the exception? Or are they the rule? Palm Bay, Florida, also suspended its Flock system last month after a review found the cameras may not have been properly permitted or installed. Officials said that Flock had not requested the final inspections after installation. When they said that, Flock then came back and said, okay, well, we're requesting it now. And the city staff did approve those permits. But there was an investigation a couple of years ago. I think Forbes conducted this investigation. They found that Flock had installed cameras in several states without obtaining the required permits, including in Florida. In February of 2023, for instance, Flock installed cameras on the Johns Pass Bridge near St. Petersburg. That was done at the request of the Treasure Island Police Department, but it was done without FDOT approval. FDOT, when they found out about it, requested the removal. Flock employee removed them that November. But this is an issue that is, I don't think, related solely to Florida right now. Again, these Flock cameras are everywhere. And apparently, at least in St. Lucie, Florida, some number of them are being run by who knows who. Law enforcement agencies and private companies can purchase Flock cameras. There was actually a gun store in Wisconsin that got a lot of heat from customers after it installed Flock cameras on its property, as opposed to, you know, using an internal surveillance system. But typically, the company Flock itself handles the permitting and the installation, even when, you know, outside law enforcement agencies or private companies purchase these cameras. So is more oversight needed? Well, I certainly think so. And it doesn't have to come from Congress. This could be done at the state level. This could, in some cases, depending on how much power local governments have, could be done at the county level or even the city level. But there is, I think, reasonable concern among citizens about what these cameras are capturing, where that information is going. And I've heard the arguments that, you know, these automated license plate readers help fight crime, help solve crime. That's great. And I understand that there's a potential benefit here. But there are also drawbacks, because it's not just that the license plates are being captured, right? You're also getting the description of the vehicles, perhaps even the description of the individuals inside those vehicles. This is, I think, an issue of growing concern, and the disturbing news out of St. Lucie, Florida, St. Lucie County, should be concerning for everybody who values their privacy and does not want to see this country turn into a surveillance state akin to communist China. Now, unfortunately, on that rather scary Big Brother note, that is all the time we've got for you here on O'Connor and Company. But I want to thank you very much for being a part of the program today. Thank you to Larry O'Connor for inviting me to sit in behind the microphone. Always enjoy getting a chance to sit in on O'Connor and Company. Looking forward to doing it again very soon. I hope you have a fantastic Friday and a wonderful weekend in store. And be sure to tune in to O'Connor and Company Monday morning, 6 a.m. Eastern. We'll see you then. Have a great weekend, everybody.

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12: Foundations of Freedom, a look at America's founding principles and the leaders who shaped our nation.
13: Ronald Reagan understood that freedom sometimes requires more than quiet diplomacy. It requires moral clarity. On June 12, 1987, standing before the Brandenburg Gate in a divided Berlin, Reagan issued a direct challenge to Soviet leader Mikhail Gorbachev. Mr. Gorbachev, tear down this wall. The Berlin Wall was more than concrete and barbed wire. It represented a system that restricted movement, divided families, and denied millions the freedoms Americans often take for granted. Reagan refused to treat that division as permanent. He understood that free nations must be willing to identify the difference between liberty and oppression, and have the courage to say so. 2 years later, the Berlin Wall fell. Freedom survives when people refuse to accept tyranny as inevitable. So when freedom is challenged today, will we have the courage to defend it with the same clarity?
4: Kevin McCullough explains the promise.
14: Each of us that this parent knows this. We need to train up our children in the way they should go. That doesn't mean something threatening. It doesn't mean something that is harmful for them. It's a promise made to every parent willing to take up the sacred, exhausting, and unglamorous work of raising a child in the fear of the Lord.
4: 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Overnights at 1. And take Kevin everywhere with the AM 870 The Answer app.

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1: Good morning, Jen, and the rest of the show. 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That's why I listen to you.
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5: 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You just brighten my day. You get me going.
0: The Morning Answer is on.
6: You think I brighten your day today? Like most days. Just wait till today. It's Friday, guys. It's October 2nd. 3 minutes past the hour, very little sleep and lots of caffeine. So watch out. It's going to be a fun Friday. And hey, we're going to see you next Thursday for our midterm event. This is going to be hosted by yours truly and Alex Abkarian. Thanks to our friends over at Allegiance Gold. We are starting things off at 5 o'clock. It's a free event. Bring your town hall ticket for entrance or bring a new unwrapped toy for our CHP Chips for Kids toy drive. We're going to start early, and we will see you next Thursday, free event at Brookside Country Club in Pasadena. I do want to tell you, our guru of events, our goddess of events is Darla. Our guru of events is the amazing Jim Tinker. And I heard from Jim yesterday that there was some problems with the Eventbrite registration. So if you try to register for our midterm event, please go back and do it again. And it's fixed and everything's good to go. So if you are planning on coming next Thursday, again, it's just a reservation to let us know how many chairs to have, how much food to have, because we will give you snacks and we will have a great time. A midterm event to get you going. Your ballots, by the way, will be in your mailbox by next week. So bring them with you if you'd like. We can even, by the way, how cool is this? We can even collect your ballots and turn them in for you. I don't know if that's allowed, but, you know, I'll do it personally. I'll drive them to the registrar for you. All right, let's jump into it. The headline that just made me shout is investigators searching for a motive in the Fly Dubai thwarted terror attack. I say the motive is in the headline. Thwarted terror attack. I mean, how much do you have to investigate? Do you really? I mean, look, I want an investigation. We need to know how this guy was radicalized, who radicalized him, if he took money to carry out this attack, if that money came from a country that rhymes with Schmyman. We need to understand where the motivation came from. What we don't really need to, like, really ponder too much is what the motivation was. I think they wanted to kill the Jews, right? They wanted to take it to the West. Ugh. We'll get into that as the search for answers continues here in moments. But let's start with a few stories here at home. You know what? Gentleman's choice, Dan. I'm going to give you two options. Would you like to start with the LA sales tax? Or would you like to start with Gavin Newsom trying to neuter Riverside County Sheriff Chad Bianco?
7: Let's get into this neutering story.
6: Oh, right, because, you know, we like to spay and neuter our pets. It is Furcast Friday, but I don't always like to see the neutering of law enforcement, and that is exactly what Gavin Newsom was trying to do. Gavin Newsom, on his way out of town, has signed a new law separating the Riverside County Sheriff's and Coroner's Office to eliminate what he says are potential conflicts of interest regarding in-custody death investigation. So basically saying if someone dies in custody or in a jail, the coroner is not going to have any workings with the sheriff's department. Now, why they wouldn't do this for every sheriff's department, that's curious. I mean, I think you could say probably just as many people have died in the custody of Robert Luna and the LA Sheriff's Department as died in the custody of Chad Bianco and the Riverside County Sheriff's Department. But they go after Chad Bianco. Could it be that maybe he ran for governor and ticked a lot of people off? Well, according to State Senator Sabrina Cervantes, transparency and accountability will be met. Cervantes drafted the bill due to concern over investigation into in-custody deaths in Riverside County. In 2024, a CalMatters investigation into county jails concluded that some of California's deadliest jails are in Riverside County. All right. They found a number of deaths from 2020 to 2023 and made it the second deadliest in the nation during that period. Now, I want this to be clear. I don't think that anybody deserves to die in the custody of law enforcement unless they are in the process of committing a crime or threatening people's life. That's just true. People should have the anticipation, if they're in jail, that they'll be safe and not shivved to death in a fight. Is that the right word? So I get the concern. But instead of allowing the sheriff's department to make corrections, do we need to take this step? Those of you in Riverside County, chime in. 855-785-8255. 855-785-8255. Love to hear from you on AM 590 land in Riverside County. Let us know what you think. Sheriff Chad Bianco spoke out about this. Listen in.
3: On a personal level, it means nothing to me. I don't care. If you're going to separate it, separate it. I'm fighting for it because it's a bad idea for Riverside County.
6: Now, here's more from the sheriff. Again, he probably doesn't care that he has less under his purview. It's less to oversee.
3: All this did is cost Riverside County residents $5 million in taxpayer money to create a bigger bureaucracy that doesn't need to be there.
6: All right, the state senator who's behind all of this, Sabrina Cervantes, said that taxpayers now have a system they can trust. You believe that? I got oceanfront property in Riverside County to sell you if you believe that.
8: The taxpayers can now have a system that they can trust, and the families who have lost individuals that they love in custody in jail, the Riverside County will now have accountability and answers.
6: Now, we are going to put out a call to Chad Bianco and have him comment on this if he is around today. Of course, this story is political, always political in California. If you dare question the system, you are going to get slapped down by those in charge. And Bianco gets it. Whether you love him or you hate him, he's gotten a couple of slap downs this week. He got one from Rabenta, who said that he couldn't investigate the math that didn't add up with the ballot count for Prop 50 in Riverside County, just a regular old investigation. And dare he shakes the cage of Rob Bonta, then all of a sudden Gavin Newsom and Sabrina Cervantes want to go after him because of the jails. Instead of saying, you know what, hey, here's something we might do, get this right, fix the problem, we don't want to be on this list. That's perfectly fair and acceptable. But instead, you're now going to create more bureaucracy with an entirely new department. And I guarantee you, it's not going to solve the problem of deaths in jail. It's just going to have a separate coroner's department. That's how they think. They think more government, more taxpayer dollars is going to solve the problem. And I guarantee you, until you get to the root of the problem, which Chad Bianco could fix as Riverside Sheriff and put more oversight into the prisons, you're not going to get to the root cause of the issue. Come on. 855-785-8255. Now, we also, you might have noticed, if you are in L.A. County, have a brand new sales tax in place, and it went into effect yesterday. Congratulations to all of you dopes who voted to approve the new sales tax, which, by the way, I don't know how many of you actually did, because it's very strange. That sales tax hike was losing, just like Nithya Raman, and then lo and behold, Nithya Raman jumped herself into second place, and the tax hike also passed. Very strange how that happened. Again, I would love just to see the ballots to see who those people voted for judge in, the Superior Court of Los Angeles County. I'd love to see that, because I have this feeling that those ballots that determined the LA mayor's race probably just had votes on them for the sales tax hike and Nithya Raman. I'm just, again, asking the question, not denying any results. Just would love to see a couple of the ballots to see what it looks like. Now, as of yesterday, the Essential Services Restoration Act, Measure ER, raised the sales tax by 0.5 cent. So it went from 9.75% in LA County now to 10.25%. So for every $100 in taxable purchases, Measure ER adds 50 cents in tax, bringing the total to $110.25. The increase, they say, is temporary, which he can't tell you that I believe that. It allows the tax to remain in effect for 5 years until October 1st, 2031, and it's supposed to bring in $1 billion annually. Now, there are some people who are going to benefit from this increase in the sales tax, and one is someone you haven't heard from in a long time. Remember the Crypt Keeper, Barbara Ferrer?
9: Dun, dun, dun.
6: She was psyched about this increase in the taxes.
10: It supports health programming that allows us to track and mitigate against outbreaks and communicable diseases.
6: God, that
10: it allows
6: feels
10: us
6: good.
10: To respond to environmental threats.
6: I haven't heard Barbara Ferrer say the word mitigate in at least 6 years. Did you miss it? Because I kind of did. Listen to that. Didn't it just kind of tickle the cockles of your ear?
10: It supports mitigate. Health programming that allows us to track and mitigate against outbreaks and communicable diseases.
6: Oh.
10: It allows us to respond to environmental threats, both threats that happen during the fire, threats that happen to our water and our air and our soil.
6: Let's just hear it one more time, because I'm telling you, it soothes me. All of a sudden, I'm back in 2020.
10: To track and mitigate against outbreaks and communicable diseases.
11: Shut up.
6: Thank you, Nancy. Well, she's excited. She's going to use her $1 billion to mitigate things that probably don't need mitigating. I don't know. That's Barbara Ferrer. I still can't believe she's working there. Is it time to go? Did the not go off after the COVID mishap? I don't know. On the other side of the aisle, former L.A. County Supervisor Zev Yaroslavsky, he said, there's only a certain amount people are willing to tax themselves. Yeah, not in L.A. County, Zev.
12: In the surveys we've done and have been done by other institutions, they all say the same thing. There's a limit to what people are willing to tax, how much they're willing to tax themselves. And
6: not here.
12: And this is going to be a test of that proposition.
6: Well, don't worry, because people in L.A. County somehow find a way to stick it to themselves every time. Matt Klink, who is an opponent to this, says, hey, guys, if you're waking up in Riverside or San Bernardino, anywhere in the Inland Empire today, you should feel pretty darn happy.
13: 40 cities in L.A. County, if Measure ER passes, will have a tax rate of over 11%. If you go to Riverside County or San Bernardino County or Ventura County or Orange County, the average tax rate is roughly 7.25 to 7.75. That is a 4% difference in tax. That's a huge difference.
6: Yeah. And we're willing to pay it right here in LA County. All right, 6 o'clock, Clubbers, 855-785-8255. As we continue, the family of Renee Good, remember her? Well, they're suing the Trump administration and the government. We'll tell you why. And by the way, one of our guests at Town Hall mentioned in this lawsuit. As your Friday Morning Answer continues, it's 6:16.
14: Stuck in traffic? We've got the answer.
15: Good morning. We start with a sig alert in Santa Clarita. This is a vehicle fire. Truck lanes are blocked. 14 northbound before Newhall Avenue. It was a big rig fire. It's now out. Fullerton debris in lanes. Middle lane blocked. 57 northbound approaching Orangethorpe. It's an unknown debris. A few vehicles are along the right shoulder with tire damage. Anaheim Hills, accident right shoulder. 91 westbound approaching Lakeview Avenue. Two vehicles involved there. And that's traffic on the answer.
14: The answer. Breaking news.
15: A man who faked a story about a venomous snake sighting in Southern California could face arrest and citation. Mark Mayfield explains.
16: Joel Ciprian of Santa Ana caused a buzz earlier this week when he said he saw a gaboon viper in a tree and took a photo of it. The species is highly dangerous and not native to North America. Police resources descended on the neighborhood for 3 days while Ciprian's neighbors feared for their safety. He finally admitted to hoaxing the photo with AI. The Santa Ana Police Department says that's a crime and is hoping to press charges against him. A report is being sent to the Orange County District Attorney's Office. Ciprian could get a year in jail if he's convicted. I'm Mark Mayfield.
15: A passenger on a Culver City bus is suspected of fatally shooting the driver in Mar Vista. CBS LA says the passenger got off the bus after the shooting, took his bicycle out of the bike rack, and rode away. One person is now detained. It happened around 5:15 last night near Centinella Avenue and Washington Boulevard. Officers found a man in his 40s suffering from a gunshot wound. Now here's National Weather Service meteorologist Lisa Phillips with your answer weather forecast.
17: Looks like we're going to be seeing a little bit of clouds and fog this morning, but after that, it should be fairly warm today with some highs in the 80s near the beaches and then warmer 90s to 100s in the valleys.
15: 67 LA and Anaheim, Larry Marino on the answer. 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
2: Thanks for joining us. It is The Morning Answer. It is Friday. It is October 2nd. Meet the candidates coming up in Pasadena on Thursday evening. Next Thursday, October 8th. It's a free event. Just bring your town hall ticket receipt, or you can bring a new unwrapped toy for our CHP Chips for Kids toy drive, which will be here before we know it. And you'll be able to meet Gloria Romero and Tony Strickland. You'll be able to meet Don Wagner. And you'll be able to hear from Susan Shelley at the Howard Jarvis Taxpayers Association, Roxanne Hogue with the LA GOP. We're going to be doing a virtual connection with Carl DeMaio, Congressman Ken Calvert. It is going to be a way for you to get educated about your ballot and how your vote impacts your finances, how your vote will impact your future here in our state of California, and how we can win in this election. So show up next Thursday at Brookside Country Club in Pasadena. It is going to be a lot of fun. We can't wait to see you. And get your tickets. They're free. So all you have to do is just RSVP at am870.info and am590.info. If you did try to RSVP on Eventbrite the last few days, the system was giving us a little glitch. So you may need to do that again on our website. Again, am870.info, am590.info. Yesterday, it was reported that ICE has changed some practices on enforcement. We'll talk about that in a second. But what was, I think, interesting happening at the same time as this announcement from DHS and this reporting is that the family of Renee Good, who was the woman who was killed by an ICE agent, has filed two civil lawsuits related to her death. Renee Good was killed January 7th by an ICE agent, Jonathan Ross, in Minneapolis during the height of the surge in that area, the Department of Homeland Security surge in that area, prompting protests in the city and sparking, well, a lot of people, of course, across the country into protest as well. Good's brother, Brent Ganger, said, "The hole in my family and myself created by my sister's passing is hauntingly apparent." This was at a news conference yesterday. "Since Renee's death, no meaningful change has occurred. The deaths of innocent Americans by taxpayer-funded government agents should not be a partisan issue, and it should alarm every American." Now, one lawsuit names the United States of America as the sole defendant under the Federal Tort Claims Act, which is a federal law that allows people to sue the U.S. government for personal injury, property damage, or death caused by alleged negligence of federal employees acting within their job duties. So that's the first lawsuit. That is unspecified. They're seeking unspecified compensation, basically damages, for Good's partner who witnessed the shooting and was there with her in her final moments. You'll remember she was in the passenger seat. The other lawsuit, this is a real stretch in my mind. Good's family alleges, among other things, that Operation Metro Surge was a carefully planned, coordinated effort between senior federal officials and private actors, including Nick Shirley, who was just at town hall, to interfere with the civil rights of Minnesotans of Somali and Hispanic descent and origin, and to silence the neighbors and allies.

0: her vehicle into a federal agent. And I hate to break news to people, but law enforcement, ICE agents, immigration enforcement, military, they are human beings too. And they are going to react in a split second if they think that their life is at risk. And by the way, that is their training. That's not a lack of training. That is their training to, as Barbara Ferrer would say, mitigate the risk coming at them. This woman was driving her minivan in the direction of a federal agent. She accelerated and she was shot and killed. Is it tragic? Oh, you better believe it. Is it awful that this family has to live without their family member, that her kids don't have a mother? Yes. But should you be able to sue for that? And by the way, she'll probably at least win in one of these. I can't imagine they're going to be able to prosecute Nick Shirley for showing footage of Somali Learing Center fraud. I just don't see that happening. But they probably will get compensation from the government. There will be some kind of settlement here. And why? People have personal responsibility to try to prevent themselves from being in harm's way. You don't drive a vehicle at law enforcement. You just don't do it. You don't put yourself in that situation. And God, if you're a mother of kids, think about your children before you do these stupid things. Ugh, it is so frustrating. Anyone else here, Ella, that wants to chime in? 855-785-8255. I want you to hear from Renee's partner, whose name is Becca. Remember, she was the one who was in the passenger seat who was crying after the shooting, saying, I'm the one that told her to come here. I'm the one that I'm responsible for this. Well, now she's saying it's the government who is.
1: I don't hate the people who took Renee from us. But what I want them to understand, every single day they get to look at their children and their wives and their sisters and know what they took from our family. They took a mother away from her children. They know that and they will carry it forever. Caring for each other shouldn't cost you your life. It doesn't take extra to care. What takes extra is holding back.
0: All right.
1: We are here today not out of anger and not out of hate. We are here because Renee's love and legacy demand a better world for her children, for this community, and for this country. What happened to our family should not happen to any family, regardless of who you are, or who you voted for, or what you believe. Today, we are taking a step to build the world Renee would have wanted. The one I promise our son I am working towards every night when I tuck him in. This is the world that she believed in. It's the world I'm going to fight for.
0: All right, what do you think? 855-785-8255. Tom Homan had a whole lot to say about this. And when we come back, you will hear his response to this lawsuit from the family of Renee Good. As your Friday Morning Answer continues, it's 6:30.
2: Stuck in traffic? We've got the answer.
3: Good morning. We start in Santa Clarita with a SIG alert. This is a vehicle fire. It's truck lanes blocked 14 northbound before Newhall Avenue. 2 minutes to get through there. Fullerton debris in lanes. Middle lane blocked 57 northbound approaching Orangethorpe. Unknown debris. Some vehicles on the right shoulder with tire damage. In Anaheim Hills, accident right shoulder. 91 westbound approaching Lakeview Avenue. Englewood accident right shoulder. Manchester Avenue at North Ash Avenue. That's traffic on the answer.
2: 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Breaking news.
3: Governor Newsom has signed a law changing some sex offender parole parameters. Dina Kodiak has more.
4: Governor Newsom has signed a new law that makes sex offenders serving life sentences wait until age 65, up from age 50, before they can be considered for parole. They must have already served for 25 years. The change was made after the state's parole board recommended releasing two Sacramento area offenders convicted of serious crimes against children. Local officials criticized the recommendations, and one parole was later reversed while the other offender faced new charges. Some prisoner advocacy groups argue that the new law is too harsh. I'm Dina Kodiak.
3: The woman who went missing when a medical helicopter crashed into the water off Catalina Island Wednesday night was a patient who was being transported. Family members have identified her as Catalina Hernandez, and they say she lived in Avalon. The 45-year-old was being transported to a hospital on the mainland for an allergic reaction when the helicopter crashed. Two people were killed. Two others were injured. Now here's National Weather Service meteorologist Lisa Phillips with your answer weather forecast.

0: forecast?
1: Looks like we're going to be seeing a little bit of clouds and fog this morning. But after that, it should be fairly warm today, with some highs in the 80s near the beaches, and then warmer 90s to 100s in the valley.
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7: Ronald Reagan understood that freedom sometimes requires more than quiet diplomacy. It requires moral clarity. On June 12, 1987, standing before the Brandenburg Gate in a divided Berlin, Reagan issued a direct challenge to Soviet leader Mikhail Gorbachev. "Mr. Gorbachev, tear down this wall." The Berlin Wall was more than concrete and barbed wire. It represented a system that restricted movement, divided families, and denied millions the freedoms Americans often take for granted. Reagan refused to treat that division as permanent. He understood that free nations must be willing to identify the difference between liberty and oppression, and have the courage to say so. 2 years later, the Berlin Wall fell. Freedom survives when people refuse to accept tyranny as inevitable. So when freedom is challenged today, will we have the courage to defend it with the same clarity?
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1: Hi, Jen. Thank you for always being you, the best every day. We love you. As far as Newsom making two religious Muslim holidays a state holiday, it is unconstitutional. First Amendment prohibits government from establishing a religion or favor one over another is deemed unconstitutional. Crazy stuff.
0: You found the morning answer.
2: I agree with you on that. Thank you for the kind words, and welcome back to Friday here on The Morning Answer. Now, Dan, I'm going to take the bait. You're playing The Boys Are Back in Town? The boys are back in town. You know what I'm going to say. The Dodgers, they have their opponent for round one. What is it? The National League Division Series is tomorrow. That's going to start at Dodger Stadium, 1 p.m., and we will be playing the dreaded Atlanta Braves. Dun, dun, dun. Yeah, big congratulations to the Braves who beat the Phillies. We had the White Sox who beat the Astros. Not that I'm a big White Sox fan, but I'm going to tell you, the Astros. And very sadly, the Cubs lost to the Padres. Boo. So the Padres advance. And who am I missing? Oh, the New York Yankees beating the Boston Red Sox. So that was the result of this week's baseball playoff to get into the playoffs. And here we go. Are you ready, Dan?
3: I'm ready.
2: I'm scared. I actually just realized I'm wearing some Dodger blue today. So maybe, you know, we got to start bringing in the good vibes for playoff baseball. Could the Dodgers three-peat? That is the question. It would be historic.
3: You know who is a big White Sox fan?
2: Who?
3: The Pope.
2: Yeah, Pope Leo.
3: Yeah, he sent him a letter.
2: Yeah, I don't mind. Look, I actually, it's so weird because I guess I have a little affinity for Chicago teams because my dad's family came from Fox River Grove, Illinois. And so my family was deeply divided, that side of the family anyway, between the Cubs and the White Sox. So I have a little affinity for the Chicago teams. And so I'm just sad that both of them lost. And the White Sox the White Sox won, the Cubs lost. But White Sox hadn't been to a playoff game, since 2005? So congratulations to them. Happy to see them move on. And we'll see how they do.
3: And yeah, they hadn't won a game since 2005, which ironically was in the World Series against the Astros back when they were in a National League team.
2: Yes. So I don't know if we're ready for it mentally, but tomorrow, if you're a Dodger fan, 1 p.m. is game time. The Dodgers and the Braves.
4: Woo!
2: The Braves are looking so good. They are so hot right now. What do you think, Dan? You're the sports guy.
3: We'll find out in a week. Those are really my thoughts. It's a best of five series. Baseball is extremely random. Anything could happen.
2: All right.
3: We'll find out. You just kind of roll the dice out there, see what happens. We have no idea.
2: Okay. So there you go. Playoff baseball underway. And if you are around town and Dodger Stadium tomorrow afternoon around, say, 1-ish, give yourself lots of extra time because you know what a disaster. It gets real snarled up on that 5 freeway and the 2 freeway around Dodger Stadium, even the 110 during playoff time. All right, so we were hearing from the family of Renee Good, the woman who was killed by an ICE agent after she drove her vehicle or attempted to drive her vehicle into him. This is her wife, Becca, who was in the car at the time of the shooting.
5: I don't hate the people who took Renee from us, but what I want them to understand, every single day they get to look at their children and their wives and their sisters and know what they took from our family. They took a mother away from her children. They know that and they will carry it forever. Caring for each other shouldn't cost you your life. It doesn't take extra to care. What takes extra is holding back.
2: Okay. That's where I have to stop her. And believe me, I am so sorry that she is grieving. I feel so sad that there are kids now without a mom because of something that didn't need to happen. But when you're touting the ability to hold back, why weren't you taking that advice that day when you apparently, according to your own words, told Renee Good, your wife, to drive into a protest zone and use your vehicle as a weapon? Is holding back not good then? I'm just wondering, is it easier to hold back driving into a protest, or is it easier holding back deploying a weapon when you have a car bearing down on you? It is a tragic situation, but does a lawsuit against the government fix anything? 855-785-8255. Tom Homan, the border czar, who is named in this lawsuit, one of them, there are two, had this to say.
4: What happened was tragic. And we'll let the investigation play out and see where it comes out. I'm not involved in the investigation. I don't know how the investigation's going. That'd be a question for the FBI.
6: So you have not received any updates as to the killings of Renee Good and Alex Pretty and the investigation surrounding them? I wonder, sir, if despite that, you have any message on a human level for the family of Renee Good, who clearly is still struggling with that tragic incident.
4: I don't want to see anybody. As I said before, I don't want to see tragedies happen. Just like I don't want to meet another angel mom and dad. I met hundreds of them who bury their children because they were killed by someone that's not supposed to be here. Their children got killed by somebody that was in custody of a jail, but they ignored the detainer. They released the illegal alien to the street, criminal illegal alien, and he murdered a child. So, yeah, I feel for all of them. I don't want to see anybody here.
2: All right, that was Tom Homan, 855-785-8255. Here's a little more.
6: Sure. But I think somebody in the general public would say, what does that have to do with the killing of Renee Good?
4: Why are you not asking about angel moms and dads? Do you care about angel moms and dads? I'm asking you a question. Do you care that parents have buried their children because they're killed by an illegal alien? You didn't ask me that question. What I'm saying is I don't want to see any tragedies happen. I wish Renee Good was alive today. I wish that incident happened, but it happened. And it's getting investigated.
2: All right, so what do you think? 855-785-8255. This comes as ICE officers allegedly will only be allowed to conduct vehicle stops if they've completed training courses and must ensure that vehicles used for stops are equipped with lights and sirens. This is according to internal guidance that was reviewed by multiple media outlets, including CNN. In the memo, senior ICE officials say that this amends previous guidance and comes on the heels of a couple of these vehicle stops that have resulted in fatal and non-fatal shootings against the tension, of course, between ICE and the general public. The guidance was dated September 30th and said only enforcement and removal operation officers who have successfully completed one of six agency training courses can conduct traditional vehicle stops and callback vehicle stops, commonly known as high risk or felony vehicle stops. Those who have not completed one of those courses can only participate in support capacity. The guidance states that all officers on the scene must have agency-issued and activated body-worn cameras. I'm for that. A body camera, I think, helps everybody, the officers and the public. It also states under no circumstances are officers authorized to engage in vehicle pursuits in instances where people fail to pull over, but instead take down information for further investigation. That, I hate, is out there because now you have encouragement to people who are trying to evade law enforcement that they will not be chased. 855-785-8255. An ICE spokesperson denied in a statement that the guidance was new, saying occasionally ICE leadership issues guidance reminders to law enforcement officers. So what do you think? 6 o'clock club members at chime in. Scott in the high desert. Hey, Scott, good morning.
7: Hey, good morning, Jen. Yeah, Renee Good's death was uncalled. It was tragic, right? She's got kids. But here's the thing. We can't expect to hold law enforcement accountable for the value of someone's life when it was obvious she didn't value her own life to begin with, right? If you put yourself in those positions, the last thing I would do would be to put myself between law enforcement officers with guns trying to do their job and felons that they're looking for. So this outrage about holding police to a higher standard is getting really old. She played a role in her own death, and it's tragic, but she caused her own death. If she would have not did what she did, she'd still be alive today.
2: I do think, and there are two lawsuits. One of them is again basically for wrongful death against a federal agent. She'll probably get some money for that, or her family will. But to say that you're going to go after Kristi Noem and Greg Bovino and Nick Shirley, of all people, for reporting on this, it just, to me, that's a step too far. 855-785-8255. Scott, always a great phone call. Thank you for that. We'll have more of your reaction here in moments as your Friday Morning Answer continues at 645.
8: Stuck in traffic? We've got the answer.
9: Good morning. We start with Santa Clarita and a SIG alert. A vehicle fired. Truck lanes blocked. 14 northbound between Newhall. A two-minute delay there. Carson stalled. Second lane from the left block 110 southbound before Torrance Boulevard. Slow traffic from the 405. Stall cleared in Sylmar. This is the 5 southbound at the 405. Stop and go still from the 210. Just a minute delay there, Brea. Watch out for some objects in lanes. Right lane's block 57 northbound after Imperial. That's traffic on The Answer.
8: 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Breaking news.
9: California's high-speed rail project is behind schedule and struggling to meet its goals. Nina Kodiak has more.
10: Most state proposals to keep the Merced to Bakersfield segment on track have failed, except for a new law that lets the rail authority grant building permits on its own land. Plans to use local tax money and speed up construction faced strong opposition and did not move forward. Already delayed and over budget, the project depends on getting more funding and quick approval from lawmakers. Critics say the rail authority and lawmakers share the blame for not moving key ideas forward, putting the project's future at risk.
9: California Governor Gavin Newsom is banning so-called AI robo-bosses with a landmark state law. Here's Mark Mayfield.
11: The No Robo-Bosses Act bans California employers from relying solely on artificial intelligence to fire or discipline workers. It restricts AI's use as a principal tool in decisions about workers' futures. Newsom had vetoed an earlier version of the bill last October. That was despite receiving overwhelming majority support in both the State Assembly and Senate.
9: Now here's National Weather Service meteorologist Lisa Phillips with your Answer weather forecast.
12: We're going to be seeing a little bit of clouds and fog this morning, but after that, it should be fairly warm today with some highs in the 80s near the beaches and then warmer 90s to 100s in the valleys.
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1: But I have a big decision to make. Will a deal be made with Iran that lets them rebuild and create a far greater country than it ever was before? Maybe one of the greatest in the Middle East or even the world. Or do I annihilate the Islamic Republic and do it quickly, never giving them a chance to kill and destroy people and countries again?
0: This is The Morning Answer with Jennifer Horne.
2: Here we are. Thanks for joining us. It is a Friday here on The Morning Answer. Finally, 52 minutes past the hour. And yes, that was President Trump earlier this week. We also are hearing right now from the New York Governor, Kathy Hochul, and Letitia James. They are taking over control of the Cornell University case in which seven individuals are being accused of rape. We will bring you up to speed on that. Lots going on today. And of course, here locally, ballots are dropping, so election day upon us. But let's finish up our discussion here on Renee Good. Her family, she was the woman who was killed by an ICE agent in Minneapolis in January 7th. This was after she was in her car with her partner. They drove in the direction of a law enforcement officer. They were in the middle of a protest. They were shot, or she was shot and killed. And basically, the family is now suing two separate different lawsuits. The federal government as a whole, and then in a separate lawsuit, name-checking Tom Homan, Kristi Noem, Greg Bovino, Stephen Miller for immigration policy, etc., including Nick Shirley for even covering the story about fraud, Somali fraud in Minneapolis, saying they are the cause of Renee Good's death. Do you buy that, 6 o'clock clubbers? Ron in Torrance. Hi, Ron. You're up next. Good morning.
3: Good morning, Jennifer. Okay, first of all, I like your show.
2: Thank you.
3: And I agree with law enforcement. However, her car was well past the agent, and he drew his pistol. Look at the tape. He drew his pistol, and he fired through the side of the window at her. His life was not in danger. You know, he was perpendicular to her window.
2: Well, that was the third shot. So here's the thing. There were three shots. And so I think if we're going to specifically go through this, the first two came right through the front window. And in fact, her family acknowledges that's because she was accelerating towards the officer. The third shot is the one that actually killed her. And that was the one that people argue was perpendicular. But if you have a vehicle coming at you, do you have the ability to not make that third shot? You could talk about training all day long, but you've got a half a second to make that decision.
3: Yeah, I agree, Jennifer. The first two shots, yeah, he was, you know, that's for the courts to decide. But anyway, we'll see how that plays out. I love your show.
2: And,
3: Thank you. Change your bumper music.
2: All right, so Dan Dan's in charge of all the bumper music. What would you like? A special request for you today, Ron, on a Friday. What would you like to hear?
3: Okay. And I think on your second one, you poached the bumper music from KFI.
2: We don't listen to that station.
3: Well, yeah. I don't anymore, because the guy that's on there, I'm not going to say it, but.
2: I know.
3: But anyway,
2: here's what I always say. If you can't handle your morning show anymore, come on over to us. We'll take you in. But what's your request, Ron?
3: just change your bumper music. Just mix it up a little bit.
2: Okay, what genre would you like to hear this morning?
3: I don't care. And another thing, that station that's way up at the top of the 11-something, that's just a filibuster of just stuff that makes you want to tear your hair out. So I can't listen to that one.
2: Well, good. Well, we're glad you listen here. And you call in anytime. And, you know, if you don't have a specific song, we're going to try one for you next. So the next song you hear will be for you. Okay, Ron?
3: Thanks, Jennifer. Have a good day.
2: Thank you. You too. Do we steal our bumper music from KFI? Damn.
0: The Morning Answer Studio.
2: I will not have this.
4: He caught me. When I'm not producing this show, or the Inland Empire Answer, or occasionally the Friday Rewind, or something on our sister station, KKLA, or KDAR in Oxnard, shout out to 98.3 FM, The Word, I am listening to talk radio to steal all their music.
2: I knew it.
4: In the spare time that I have throughout the day. That's pretty much what I do. So
2: Dan?
4: I just go through the dial. I just say, hey, you know, wait, I'll play this song at 4 p.m. I'm going to take that one.
2: Oh,
4: and also, by the way, I come in every day, and I say, you know what I'm going to do? I'm not going to change a single song. And I'm going to see if people catch on. So every day, I have a playlist that says Monday, Tuesday, Wednesday, Thursday. But it's unnecessary because it's literally the same song at the same time every day of the week at the same time. I don't know if you've noticed that.
2: No.
4: You haven't?
2: No.
4: Well, clearly, you have not been paying attention.
2: that's probably true.
4: So, for his sake, what I'm going to do starting next hour is I'm going to... Actually, you know what? It's Friday, so I'm going to play the normal Friday song.
2: That's okay.
4: But after that, I'm going to delve into the library of literally thousands of songs that we have. And for the first time since I started on this show in 2021, I'm going to play something different.
2: Finally.
4: Yes.
2: Okay.
4: I'm going to stop playing the same nine songs that I've been playing since 2021.
2: All
4: so,
2: right.
4: Yeah.
2: All right, I'm excited.
4: And also, in the numerous hours that I have when I'm not doing one of the four different station jobs here, I will commit to maybe not stealing music from the other stations.
2: All right, good. Yeah. Finally. All right, Hot Cheeto. At least we got to the bottom of that. Hi, Hot Cheeto. You got a problem with Dan today? 855-7585.
5: Good morning. Most beautiful. Judge Judy, or not Judge Judy. What's her name?
2: Judge Jeanine? Judge Million?
5: No.
2: Judge Wapner?
5: Anyway, it doesn't matter because he plays one of her songs all the time, but she's not on the air as far as I know anymore. But anyway, I think that this is where Trump was right in kicking out some news reporters from the White House, because they do cause national security. And if they reported properly on, well, let's just take truck driving. Do you know, in just the year 2025, people, illegals that should not have had a CDL killed, I think it was 30 people.
2: Oof, yeah.
5: 30 people. How much did we hear about that?
2: Not much at all. It's editorial decisions that are the real media bias in this country.
5: So if the news media did their job correctly and reported why ICE is out doing what ICE does, and just were unbiased, I don't think people would be having, big problems and protesting like she did. I mean, was ICE doing what ICE needed to do in that situation? Yes, they were out getting illegals. Did she do something she shouldn't have done? Yes. But look at the interviews and, hearing the, her children will never get a CSI.
2: Well, that is true. I mean, that is true, Hachito. I mean, that's awful, but you can't put yourself in a terrible situation.
5: Exactly. But they don't report on that. And had they reported properly why ICE is doing what ICE is doing, I don't think there would be a bunch of protests. And I'll guarantee you, if she was just standing on the sidewalk protesting peacefully, like the First Amendment says we can do, protest peacefully, not with 4,000-pound vehicles at, 25 miles an hour going at an ICE agent. I wouldn't consider that peacefully. She would still be alive today. So
2: I think you were right about all of that. Hot Cheeto, thanks so much for the phone call. Appreciate you as usual. All right, 855-785-8255. As we continue, well, we will have the latest for you. Your ballots are out, and we have a lot of debate about some of the propositions, including Prop 40. We will go through some of that for you as your Friday Morning Answer continues at 7 o'clock. Portions of the following are pre-recorded.
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9: Ronald Reagan understood that freedom sometimes requires more than quiet diplomacy. It requires moral clarity. On June 12, 1987, standing before the Brandenburg Gate in a divided Berlin, Reagan issued a direct challenge to Soviet leader Mikhail Gorbachev. "Mr. Gorbachev, tear down this wall." The Berlin Wall was more than concrete and barbed wire. It represented a system that restricted movement, divided families, and denied millions the freedoms Americans often take for granted. Reagan refused to treat that division as permanent. He understood that free nations must be willing to identify the difference between liberty and oppression, and have the courage to say so. 2 years later, the Berlin Wall fell. Freedom survives when people refuse to accept tyranny as inevitable. So when freedom is challenged today, will we have the courage to defend it with the same clarity?
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1: Hey, I just wanted to know what was so good in that cup that Sarah was drinking from. Was that blue Kool-Aid or was that loser juice?
0: It's the Morning Answer.
2: Here we go. It is a Friday on the Morning Answer. I'm Jennifer Horn. How are you out there? You got big plans this weekend? It's going to be hot. I do know that. We'll get our Furcast Friday forecast from Casey Montoya here in about an hour from right now. But in the meantime, maybe you got a text message yesterday. I did. My text message said, hey, this is the Secretary of State. We just want you to know your ballot is on the way. Election day is upon us. We are just 32 days until the midterm election, if you can believe it. And there is a lot that we are going to have to make decisions on our ballot, including some of the propositions, some candidates, statewide offices as well. And I think how people feel about those in charge, even when they aren't on the ballot, can impact the outcome of the election. There was a poll that was released on Tuesday by NBC Universal Local and Telemundo stations, and it offered a look at how California voters feel about some key issues heading into the 2026 midterm elections. The study includes a statewide survey of all likely voters and then a separate poll focused just on Latino voters in the state. Most respondents said that they disapprove of President Trump's job for performance, with 64% of all voters and 68% of likely Latino voters saying they disapprove. 31% of respondents in both the statewide survey and the Latino voters said they approved, while 1% and 5% said they weren't sure. So President Trump obviously underwater. Let's say 65, we'll just split the difference, 65 to 31% in California. What about Gavin Newsom? Well, they are split on Gavin Newsom's job performance, 45% saying they approved, 46% disapproved. Another 9% said they weren't sure. Among Latino voters, and this is interesting, there's a wider gap. 54% approve of Newsom, well, 38% disapprove, 9% not sure. But when asked about how they felt about a possible presidential bid, a majority of Democrats, 66%, said that they'd support him as the party's nominee. Another 15% said that they would not, and 19% were not sure. Among Latino Democrats, support for Newsom as the presidential nominee even higher. 73% said they would vote for Newsom. This is when you have to ask yourself, did Gavin Newsom pay for this poll? Who are these people that want more of him? They want less Trump and more Newsom. You know, sometimes you just get it wrong. It's like the people who watched the debate this week and think that Javier Becerra won when clearly Steve Hilton won that debate because he, showed up with an idea.
3: Javier Becerra.
2: 855-785-8255. All right, as far as the replacement for Newsom, they don't like Javier Becerra as much. They asked if they were satisfied with Javier Becerra and Steve Hilton as their candidates. 49% said yes. 25% said they're dissatisfied. 26% said they were undecided. Amongst Latino voters, 55% said they were satisfied. 23% said dissatisfied. 22% said they weren't sure. Interesting. For voters in California, 25% say the cost of living and inflation was the top issue, followed by jobs and the economy at 23%, and 15% said immigration and enforcement was the most important. 11% said health care, 10% said foreign policy and the Iran war. What is your top issue? And my goodness, if it's cost of living, why would these people vote for another Democrat? 855-785-8255. We will take your phone calls on that. Gavin Newsom has highlighted some of the bills that he just signed into law on his way out. Listen in. He says he's trying to make life easier for California. This is a new video that he aired.
4: Well, it goes without saying, these past 2 years, Donald Trump has brought fear. He's brought anxiety, disruption, and stress to our immigrant community. So today, I signed a number of bills to strengthen transparency, to strengthen accountability and oversight around federal immigration enforcement and civil detention in our state. We will be implementing a 25% tax on any private detention facilities currently operating in California. If we can't kick out private facilities, we'll go after their profits and give them back to the communities that deserve them. We're also banning the Orwellian practice of using shock gloves in enforcement activity, as well as further protecting access to our court system. We're going to be safeguarding critical family assistance. We may not be able to dictate federal immigration enforcement policy, but we can make clear that activities taking place in California will be subject to California law. This is about stepping up where the federal government has failed our diverse communities.
2: You know, it's Friday morning and I dozed off during that. Here's just a little bit more from Newsom about making life easier for California.
4: Helping people should not be so damn complicated. Sometimes it's just about
2: what a cheese ball. Anybody else? Why?
4: Helping people should not be so damn complicated.
2: Right.
4: Sometimes it's just about common sense. And so I'm proud to sign a few bills today focused exactly on that. No more of those ads blasting through your speakers. Last year, we banned loud commercials on TV and streaming, but it didn't go far enough. And that's why we're now getting rid of those excessively loud ads on music streaming services and podcasts as well. California now will require large businesses to tell you whether you're talking to an actual human being or a chatbot. You can now get connected, it's the law, to a real person within 15 minutes when you request it. Making it easier to meet with your kids' teachers, providing the flexibility to meet virtually if needed. That's easier for teachers, easier for parents. It's simple. It's common sense.
2: All right, so there's Gavin Newsom getting ready to leave office and signing some new things into law. Now, speaking of Gavin Newsom, Prop 40 is going to be on your ballot. And Prop 40, the creator of it is a man named Dave Regan, and he said that he met with Governor Newsom, and Newsom actually asked him to take the initiative off the ballot. Now, he did not. Take a listen.
5: The LA Times did a story where they said that you went to Gavin Newsom and said, listen, I'll pull this off the ballot, but I need your help in unionizing, and that's what this is about, unionizing two hospitals, one in Fresno, one in San Diego, a clinic in Imperial County. He said, I can't do that. It's on the ballot. Did that happen?
6: No, it didn't. I went to see the governor right before Christmas, and I asked the governor, do we see the health care implications of the one big beautiful bill the same way? He said, absolutely, we see the problem the same. He then said, we'd like you to withdraw the initiative. I said, Governor, do you have a solution? He said, Dave, I don't have a solution. I said, Governor, we can't help you. We are trying to solve a problem. That's what we're going to do. And everyone, including the governor, knows 3.5 million people lose insurance, hospitals, emergency rooms and clinics close, and 20 million plus consumers are already paying more as the insurance companies try to claw back the $25 billion.
2: This is the billionaire's tax, Prop 40, and new polling shows that California voters are going to support this. We love a tax that would impose what they describe as a one-time wealth tax on the richest Californians, but it has the plurality of support, not the majority, according to an NBC Universal Local Telemundo poll. Some of the numbers we just referenced on Gavin Newsom. In that poll, 48% said they would vote yes, 38% said they would vote no, 14% are still undecided. The 10-point lead for yes is just outside the poll's margin of error, which is plus or minus 4 percentage points for each side's support level. The spread was identical amongst Hispanic voters. According to this companion survey, 50% said they'd vote yes, 40% said no. So the spread, 10%, seems to exist between the yes and no camps. Now, this is going to appear on the ballot. It would implement a one-time 5% tax on the assets of Californians with net worths exceeding $1.1 billion. It would require the state to spend 90% of that new revenue on health care, the remaining 10% split between education and food assistance programs. So, look, I know I don't have $1 billion. I know most of you listening don't have $1 billion. If you do, call me and I could use a massage this weekend. But if you don't have $1 billion, you think, well, what do I care? Stick it to those billionaires. Well, there is a loophole baked into this little puppy that would allow the legislature to do another one of these so-called one-time taxes. That's the warning sign from California, if you can hear it in the microphone. It's my favorite day of the year when we have fire evacuation testing in the building. It's very fun. They don't do it during Elder Show. They don't do it during Marlowe Show. They don't even do it during Larry O'Connor's show. They They wait for the morning answer, 7:15, baby, and the sirens start going. That's what we wait for. But safety first, you know. Hey, I'll be happy those sirens were tested, if indeed we have an emergency. But if you hear them in through your speakers, don't worry. Don't look behind you. It's not some sort of ambulance or emergency vehicle. It's our sirens here at the old radio ranch. In any case, Prop 40 would allow for the legislature to tax us again without voter approval this time. And they could reduce the stipulation from billionaire to millionaire. This is a problem. No one seems to support this except for the a sprinkling of the unions. But you've got the California Teachers Association, who's against this. The Chamber of Commerce is against it. The professional firefighters, the peace officers, Gavin Newsom is against it. The California Taxpayers Association is against this. Very rarely does the California Taxpayers Association and Planned Parenthood come up on the same side of these debates. But here we are. I'll be voting no on Prop 40. And by the way, our ballot, my ballot, that I'll be putting out a sample ballot, if you want to take a look to educate yourself on some of our picks here at The Answer, you can see that Monday. We'll have that released for you on our website. We'll let you know all about that as we continue. Hey, speaking of Larry O'Connor, he's going to be with us next as your Friday Morning Answer continues. It's 7:15.
7: Stuck in traffic? We've got the answer.
8: Good morning. We start with two chairs in Alhambra. That's right. Two chairs are in the third lane from the left, 10 eastbound before Fremont Avenue. Don't want to hit those. Santa Clarita, got that signal alert still there. It was a vehicle fire, 14 northbound before Newhall Avenue. Lanes are blocked. Slow traffic from the 5. And Gardena, stall middle lane, 91 eastbound at the 110 Anaheim stall vehicle. Off-ramp partially blocked, 5 southbound off-ramp to Harbor Boulevard. And that's traffic on the answer.
7: The answer. Breaking news.
8: October means a sales tax increase for Los Angeles County. Tammy Trujillo explains.
9: The sales tax has gone from 9.75 to 10.25% due to voter-approved Measure R. Revenue from the temporary five-year tax will go into the county general fund to support health care services, clinics, and public health programs. Essential items like groceries, prescription medicines, and medical equipment are exempt from the tax increase. Some individual cities like Pasadena, Santa Monica, and West Hollywood are seeing their sales tax increase to rates of 11% or higher. I'm Tammy Trujillo.
8: The statewide average gas price is staying flat. AAA says the average cost for a gallon of self-serve regular is now $6.40. In L.A. County, gas is at $6.44. It's 3 cents less in Orange County. Gas is $6.33 in Riverside County, $6.38 in Ventura County, and $6.33 in San Bernardino County. And Governor Newsom has signed a law requiring cities and counties to plan for safe housing for domestic violence survivors. Now here's National Weather Service meteorologist Lisa Phillips with your answer weather forecast.
10: A little bit of clouds and fog this morning. After that, it should be fairly warm today with some highs in the 80s near the beaches, and then warmer 90s to 100s in the valleys.
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0: putting the sane in Los Angeles. Yeah, okay. Bit of a stretch. This is The Morning Answer with Jennifer Horn.
1: Oh my goodness. The world's cutest baby. Ah, welcome back. It is Friday, 22 minutes past the hour. The chuckle belongs to the guy who was the grandpa. I can't believe you're grandpa. Larry. I'm not doing that. But
2: Grandpapa O'Connor.
1: You just had a christening for your little granddaughter who is, oh my God, those eyes are just stunning. So cute. First of all, listen to Larry every day here on The Answer, 3 to 6 a.m. Check out Town Hall for all of your latest news. That's where he is editor.
2: Absolutely astounded how many amazing Southern California listeners, especially my 5 a.m. show, or the 5 a.m. hour show that we met at the Town Hall event last week, which you need to be I know I interrupted you plugging me, but boy, oh boy, Jennifer needs to be applauded, and the entire team here on The Morning Answer and The Answer for what an phenomenal success
1: this
2: last Saturday in the Town Hall event.
1: We've had lots of great feedback. You know, we did a little differently this time with Answer Fest and kind of making it a customizable day. You want to do the VIP lunch, the VIP meet and greet, you do the show. Yeah. And people, I mean, I loved everybody that we had. I loved our panel. I thought it was so much fun. You were there with Alex Marlowe and Larry Elder and Mike Gallagher. So thank you for coming out. And I'm glad you had some good time in California this week, too.
2: And I did. I went right down to San Diego and hung out with my daughter, son-in-law, and my son and my new granddaughter, and we just had a great time. And now I'm in Vegas today to spend some time with my brothers. And what my favorite thing about the Town Hall event, and there's a lot to choose from, but my favorite thing was how many people, as I was leaving and as they were leaving, they said, "See you next year."
1: Isn't that
2: fun? Can't wait for next year. Can't wait for next year. So, and same here. I can't wait for next year.
1: I know. And we've got, you know, you're going to be so amazed because now that you're part of the whole Salem family. So we do this all over again for our Unite IE Conservative Summit, which comes up. We haven't solidified the date yet, but sometime in March. And so we're already that literally we had our wrap up or our close down meeting of Town Hall, and we already started brainstorming for Unite IE. So we're really trying to elevate our events around here. We hope you like them. And of course, Larry, you got to be definitely a part of that. Now, one of the things that I have to ask you about this week, very California, you're a California guy. You were here all week long. You saw Steve Hilton at Town Hall. And did you watch the debate this week between Javier Becerra and Steve Hilton?
2: I did. Okay. I did. And I featured it. In fact, I featured a lot of clips on my Town Hall show that I do live every day, 9 Pacific, noon Eastern, yesterday. And that segment on our YouTube channel is absolutely blowing up because God, Jennifer, there's no comparison between these two.
1: I know.
2: Come on, California. I mean, seriously. Becerra is an absolute embarrassment to the state, and it's just
1: to the country, losing 300,000 kids and then sipping your coffee or your Kool-Aid while you're being asked about it. Come on.
2: It was like Joe Biden checking his watch as the coffins were coming in at Dover Air Force Base from Abbey Gate. It was absolutely despicable.
1: I
2: think Becerra just thinks, well, I'm a Democrat, it's all that matters, so I'm just going to win. He's not even trying.
1: And you know, the sad thing is, Larry, he doesn't have to. People would elect a paperclip. And actually, a paperclip would probably do less damage than Javier Becerra. But I will tell you this. I noticed a change, and this is why I brought it up. So you saw Steve at Town Hall. Steve is like, fiery on the stage. And then when I was watching the debate, it was almost like he was kind of very low-key. But when I played the clips back here for people yesterday who might have missed it, I thought to myself, you know, he doesn't need to throw red meat at conservatives in California. We're already going to vote for him. He's using an approach that is probably non-Trump-like to reach out to those independents and to those Democrat voters who are disenfranchised by Javier Becerra and just Democrat policies in general. But I was at CNN last night, and I shared this. I can't even believe I'm going to share this on the air. I was on with Alex Michelson in the 9 and the 10. Yeah. And so, of course, I was like, okay, so great job in the debate, guys. What did everybody think? Everybody I talked to at CNN said Javier Becerra won that debate.
2: What?
1: And that's what I said. Now, Alex doesn't. I will defend. Alex never tells you what he thinks about things because he really tries to be fair. But from the makeup artists to the producers to the people that were, you know, part of the show, they're like, well, yeah, he defied expectations. And so here's what I've decided. When your expectation is not to drool in a bucket, people think that you win. And that's what we saw from Javier Becerra on that debate stage.
2: Yeah, I thought Hilton was measured. I thought he was smart. Listen, one of the biggest obstacles that Hilton has is that so many people in California, voters in California,

0: Oh, what an opening. That was Reagan-esque the way he took advantage of that opening.
1: He's sharp. Now, speaking of the midterms, and you brought up President Trump, a lot of folks over at CNN and the mainstream media, they are saying that Republicans are trying to distance themselves from Trump because he isn't popular and his policies aren't popular. Trump is saying that the Republican Party has a messaging problem. I agree with that. I think Trump has been extremely successful in his first 2 years in office. I think Republicans are struggling to get on board with messaging those successes, especially when it comes to the economy. If I were out there, I would be saying all the time, hey, you want to see if Democrats can do any better than Republicans when it comes to affordability? Look at the 16-year experiment in California, and you tell me how well Democrats handle issues of affordability. But I don't hear a lot of that fight. Do you think there's a reason to distance from Trump if you're a Republican 32 days out?
0: I think it depends on the race. Listen, I think that in places like New Hampshire and Michigan and Minnesota that are traditionally blue states that have not elected a Republican senator in a couple of decades, and where we have a very real chance of winning all three of them, but even if we can win one, it's not going to help Democrats try to win the Senate. In those races, probably saying, yeah, MAGA forever is not going to necessarily be the way to win a midterm election. Ditto Maine with Susan Collins trying to win re-election. Also, let's face it, oftentimes the midterm election is a referendum on the president, and the president right now does have some pretty bad unfavorability numbers right now. Mm-hmm. So you see it all the time. You know, it's not like in 2022, Democrats were running of saying, yeah, I love Joe Biden too. I love all this inflation too. No, they ran by scaring voters away from voting for Republicans, but they didn't embrace Biden. That sadly sometimes, and by the way, it was effective. You know, they scared Republicans in Arizona you don't want Carrie Lake in Georgia. You don't want Herschel Walker, right? That was their strategy. And in many respects, it was effective, at least in the Senate, in holding on to the majority for Chuck Schumer for two more years. So it's pretty standard, especially in races where you're running in a traditionally Democrat strong state, that you're not going to lead with Donald Trump. They're not trashing Donald Trump. They're not running opposed to Donald Trump. What they're saying is Donald Trump is not on the ticket. You're voting for me, and even better, you're voting against that lunatic that the other side has nominated.
1: Interesting that Trump says you better vote like I am on the ticket, which is an interesting juxtaposition of that.
0: Well, to be fair, that message specifically is to the Republican base.
1: In the red states,
0: And the Trump base, for that matter. Mm-hmm. Because, listen, Trump voters, who were different than the Republican base sometimes, there are some Trump voters that first voted for Republicans because of Donald Trump. They tend to not show up in the midterm elections. So when Trump says that, what he's trying to do is just get turnout.
1: Yep.
0: Jennifer, here's the bottom line. If Republicans have great turnout, we win these midterms. That's the beginning, middle, and end of it. And Trump is going to very strategic places to goose that turnout so that that happens.
1: It's interesting you use the word goose as you're sitting in Las Vegas talking to me today. All right, so final question for you, my friend. It is going to be a multiple choice.
0: So naughty. I thought we were going to keep this on a high plane. Last week, we were talking
1: PG.
0: About your cleavage and what you were wearing.
1: How
0: and
1: dare
0: now,
1: you?
0: Unbelievable. What happens in Vegas stays here.
1: All right, but I have a multiple choice question for you. If a Morning Answer listener happens to be walking up and down the strip, will they find Larry O'Connor A, at a blackjack table, B, at a craps table, C, at a slot machine, D, in church, or A, B, C, D, E, at a Vegas show? Where will we
0: Sunday
1: go?
0: Sunday morning, D. I will attend mass
1: Church.
0: While
1: okay.
0: I'm here. Thank you very much. Otherwise, I suspect the blackjack. You left one key place where I will be spending most of my time.
1: Where's that?
0: Out of the equation, the sports book.
1: How
0: choose,
1: dare I?
0: We always choose the first weekend in October, or second weekend in October, for a very specific reason. We've got my three brothers and I. We do this once a year.
1: Baseball.
0: We've got college football. We've got NFL.
1: Yeah.
0: We've got baseball playoffs. We've got hockey season starting. And we also like to bet on your odd cricket match out of the UK. The bottom line is we love our sports betting, and we will be at the sports book. Which sports book? Yeah, that
1: we're not going
0: to
1: tell you.
0: Figure out for yourself. That's right.
1: But I'm going to tell you right now, if you need to find a degenerate sports gambler, there he is. No. Hey, throw some money on the Dodgers for me, please. Or actually, don't. Just throw some good juju at the Dodgers for me.
0: And considering we're a faith-based company, I appreciate you ruining my Salem career.
1: You said you were going to be in church on Sunday. It's fine.
2: Hey.
1: All right. Yeah, look, I just wanted to know where someone might find you in Las Vegas. Okay.

0: Hey, you'd find me at the Sphere watching the Backstreet Boys. That's where you would find me. Because I don't I don't like to lose money that I can spend on shoes. All right, Larry O'Connor, thank you so much for being with us. Tune in to Larry each and every day here, 3 to 6 a.m. on The Answer. He is the editor at Town Hall, and you should be checking out Town Hall each and every day for all of your latest news. Follow him at Larry O'Connor. And Larry, thank you so much. Have a very good time with your brothers.
1: Town Hall, Red State, Hot Air, Twitchy, and Bearing Arms, PJ Media, new redesigns across the board, awesome websites. Thank you, Jennifer.
0: Absolutely. Check them all out, by the way. If you want the real news and you want to support real journalists, that's where you go. Town Hall Media is the place. All right, Larry, thank you so much. Mwah! Have a great time in Vegas. And as we continue, the Trump MAGA Minute is next at 7:33.
2: Stuck in traffic? We've got the answer.
3: Good morning. We start in Wilmington with a metal item in the right lane. It is possibly some furniture. This is the 110 southbound after Anaheim Street. Baldwin Park stall, third lane from the left. 10 westbound at 20 Avenue. Downtown LA stall, right shoulder. 110 northbound connected to the northbound 101. 2-minute delay there. Slow traffic from the 10. Santa Clarita still had that signal alert vehicle fire earlier. 14 northbound before Newhall Avenue. And that is traffic on The Answer.
2: 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Breaking news.
3: Cal Fire has launched a new app giving Californians real-time information about wildfires and other emergencies. 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
4: Cal Fire Chief Joe Tyler made the announcement on Thursday. AwareCA puts incident updates, evacuation warnings and orders, emergency alerts, shelter locations and hazard maps all in one place. Users can also save locations they want to monitor and customize how far away they want to receive alerts. One of AwareCA's most interesting features allows users to track emergency response aircraft and their flight paths in 3D. Tyler says the agency's website had 100 million views last year, with most visitors looking for wildfire information. The AwareCA map can be downloaded on Apple and Android devices. I'm Sharon Reardon.
3: Deputies were continuing to search for suspects after a shooting yesterday in West Hollywood. It happened on Holloway Drive around 5:15 p.m. One man was taken to the hospital. He is expected to recover. Video appears to show the victim being robbed by three men shortly after he left a retail store. Now here's National Weather Service meteorologist Lisa Phillips with your Answer weather forecast.
5: A little bit of clouds and fog this morning. After that, it should be fairly warm today with some highs in the 80s near the beaches, and then warmer 90s to 100s in the valleys.
3: 67 LA, 67 in Santa Ana. 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
9: Ronald Reagan understood that freedom sometimes requires more than quiet diplomacy. It requires moral clarity. On June 12, 1987, standing before the Brandenburg Gate in a divided Berlin, Reagan issued a direct challenge to Soviet leader Mikhail Gorbachev. "Mr. Gorbachev, tear down this wall." The Berlin Wall was more than concrete and barbed wire. It represented a system that restricted movement, divided families, and denied millions the freedoms Americans often take for granted. Reagan refused to treat that division as permanent. He understood that free nations must be willing to identify the difference between liberty and oppression, and have the courage to say so. 2 years later, the Berlin Wall fell. Freedom survives when people refuse to accept tyranny as inevitable. So when freedom is challenged today, will we have the courage to defend it with the same clarity?
10: Hi, Dennis Prager here. Well, as you know, I've been off the air since my injury in November 2024. Thank you for your prayers. 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I'm starting the Ask Me Anything episodes on the Timeless Wisdom podcast, and I'd love to hear from you. 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The number is 877-243-7776. That's 877-243-7776. 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I will answer as many questions as I can on future episodes of the podcast. Obviously, I can't respond to every question, but I will listen or read every question. I look forward to hearing from you. Thank you for listening.
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0: Did you know you can watch The Morning Answer? 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
1: Thank you for joining us. It is Friday here on The Morning Answer. And guys, we are less than a week away from our Meet the Candidates event. 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More information and register. We had a little snafu with our Eventbrite system earlier in the week, so make sure you are registered. am870.info, am590.info. All right, Dan, let's jump in. It's the Trump MAGA Minutes.
2: America grande, ultra best.
0: This is the Trump MAGA Minute.
3: We have a ballroom that's under budget. It's going up right here. I've doubled the size of it because we obviously need that. I doubled the size of it, you dumb person.
4: Make America great again.
1: All right, Trump for president for life. That's all I got to say. Okay, so in our Trump MAGA Minute, we were just talking with Larry O'Connor about the midterms. President Trump said this year his skin is in the game, his heart is in it.
2: But it's a vote, and we need the votes, and I'm here for that, and I think we're going to win. Every place I've gone, we win. You know, the press says, oh, I don't know, Trump really, his heart isn't in it. My heart's in it. I would be home right now, my heart. My heart is in it like never before.
1: Now, the president did two rallies yesterday, one in Texas, one in Oklahoma. Apparently, when he was headed to Oklahoma, they said, you know, it is really not safe. The Secret Service said it was really not safe for him to fly. So President Trump said, we're doing it anyway. Listen in.
2: We were in Texas. Trying to get Ken Paxton elected, we have to do that. We can't have Telefrico. We can't have the other guy. Ken was a great, great attorney general. He's done a great job. We got to get him elected. So I was in Texas, and they said, sir, I think we're going to have to cancel Oklahoma. The weather is terrible. You can't take the helicopter, sir. You can't take the plane. I said, what can it take? Well, it's a very long drive. I said, how long? They said, could be long, sir. I said, how fast does the beast travel? They said, we can go close to 100 miles an hour. I said, get necessary in that car. We're going to Oklahoma.
1: All right. You heard the president determined to get to Oklahoma. Now, it wasn't just the president making news yesterday on the stump for Ken Paxton and in Oklahoma thanking voters in a very red state. But the Secretary of State, Marco Rubio, well, took it to Ted Lieu from California, right here, the congressman.
5: Have you been at classified meetings where Donald Trump has fallen asleep or had trouble staying awake?
6: I've never been at any meeting where, and the things you're showing me now, he was not falling asleep. And
5: so,
6: I think
5: so you're lying again. You're lying consistently to Congress.
6: About sleep.
5: You're this lying to Congress, Secretary Rubio. So I'm going to show you another video in a moment.
6: Respond to that other than to tell you that it's absurd and ridiculous, and I can't believe we're in a Foreign Affairs Committee meeting in front of the House at an important time in American foreign policy.
5: Just keep lying, Secretary Rubio. Just keep lying.
6: I'm supposedly someone who thinks he's a medical expert when he's not. The truth of the matter is we had a cognitively impaired president in office a few years ago. That's a cognitively impaired president, but I don't like to talk about that because it weakens America. This president we have, this is a guy that literally doesn't sleep. He works day and night, long hours, every single day. I don't know if you haven't seen him in 8 days. I saw him yesterday. I didn't see him today, but yesterday because I was in Congress the day before. I talked to him at all hours of the day and night. He works inhumane hours. Okay, I've been on foreign trips with the president that he doesn't sleep in the whole flight. And everyone else is sleeping on the plane, and he's, you know, wandering the hallways looking for someone to wake up and talk to that people are. So I don't know what you're referring to, but he has an incredible amount of energy.
1: All right, so that was Marco Rubio with Ted Lieu. Thought he'd be cute by asking him about sleeping Trump. J.D. Vance was also out on the campaign trail. He was at a rally for Byron Donalds in Florida. And one of the things that he talked about was how the Republicans can win back young men who voted for Trump but now feel a little hostile, perhaps. This was J.D. Vance's response.
4: Well, I think, first of all, you just have to be honest with people, right? As I say, Rome wasn't built in a day. We inherited the worst inflation crisis in 48 years. We inherited 40 years, not just Joe Biden, as much as I don't like Joe Biden, but 40 years of precedents, with the exception of Donald Trump, who were outshoring jobs, offshoring jobs, importing cheap foreign labor. Like, I just think you have to level with people that if you're trying to undo 40 years of bad policy, of globalization, of shipping American jobs overseas, it's going to take a little bit of time to fix that. You know, on the one hand, you have the president talking about all the great building that's happening. You have me sort of acknowledging that it's going to take a long time to rebuild the American middle class. And on the other hand, you have a few tone-deaf Republicans who say, shut up if you're pissed off about a $22 burrito. Well, my response to those people is, no, listen to people who are upset with the state of the economy. If we don't listen to people, we will turn into the very thing that we hate, the very thing that we ran against, the very thing that we beat.
1: Hey, Dan seems to like that. You pumping your fist in the air because of J.D. Vance or because of Radar? Oh, man. Daniel says, we're just talking. I thought you were, like, feeling the heat. You know, J.D. Vance is talking to you, Dan. He's talking to young men.
7: I mean, it was good. Good comment, though.
1: Should I ask you what he said?
2: Oh, yeah.
7: A little bit.
1: I won't. Don't worry. All right, guys. It is the midterm event coming up. We just talked about the Meet the Candidates event. Thanks to Allegiance Gold. 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
8: Stuck in traffic? We've got the answer.
9: Good morning. We start this time Echo Park. Disabled vehicle. Right lane blocked. 101 southbound before Glendale Boulevard. A 5-minute delay there. Stop traffic from Melrose. Santa Clarita. Disabled vehicle. Center lane blocked. 5 northbound before the 14. Baldwin Park. Stall. Third lane from the left. 10 westbound at 20 Avenue. Slow traffic from Pacific Avenue. Wilmington. A metal item. Possibly furniture in the right lane. 110 southbound after Anaheim Street. And that is traffic on the answer.
8: 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Breaking news.
9: Another long, dangerous heat wave will settle in today and last for 1 week or longer. The story from Mark Mayfield.
10: The hottest parts of the Southland are likely to break 100 today. It could be even hotter tomorrow. The National Weather Service has an extreme heat warning. It's going to run from 10 a.m. today through 8 p.m. on Thursday. Humidity is expected to increase Monday through Wednesday as moisture from Hurricane Rachel approaches. Forecasters say that long-range models show conditions could begin improving around October 10th.
9: A homicide investigation is continuing today into the deaths of two men whose bodies were found in shallow graves at a remote Lancaster property. 61-year-old Ricky Phillips and 46-year-old Edward Perez were identified as the two people who were found buried earlier this week. Phillips had been reported missing back on September 10th. Perez went missing 9 days later. The L.A. County Sheriff's Department says both men were from the Lancaster area. The bodies were found Tuesday when sheriff's investigators responded to the area of 50th Street East and Avenue F. Video shows an area with dilapidated structures. Now here's National Weather Service meteorologist Lisa Phillips with your answer weather forecast.
11: Warm temperatures, pretty hot conditions actually, with some 80s near the coast today. Warmer 90s to 100s for the valleys. Looking into tomorrow, we're going to be seeing a little more of the same, but probably even warmer in the valleys.
9: 68 LA and Anaheim. 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
1: Thanks for joining us. It is Friday here on The Morning Answer. I'm Jennifer Horn. Happy to have you along today. And boy, lots going on, even stuff that you don't hear about too often in the main. We have FBI investigations. We had a big bust yesterday in Los Angeles. Another crackdown from the Trump administration and Bill Esaley. We will bring you up to speed on that in a few moments. We also have ballots, which will be dropping in, well, now. Your ballots will be on your way to your mailbox, and our big midterm event is coming on Thursday. That's our Meet the Candidates event. It will happen on Thursday evening, 5 to 8 at Brookside Country Club in Pasadena. I'll be there with Alex Abkarian and the team from Allegiance Gold. They are fantastic. And we will be talking about everything on your ballot, including the candidate for governor, Javier Becerra. Well, this is a little bit of what he had to say after his debate performance against Steve Hilton. Listen in.
2: This entire case is...
1: That is not him. I apologize. I changed pages because I was going to ask Larry Elder a question. Here we go.
3: I mean, because his argument is that the state is going in the wrong direction on homelessness, on high-speed rail, on all sorts of different things. Well, what do you say to folks who feel like the state is too expensive and going in the wrong direction?
4: Well, first, it is expensive. But tell me a state that isn't. Every state's expensive. How much are we paying for gasoline in California?
5: More than anywhere else.
4: But again, anywhere in California you go, you're paying about $2 more than you were before Donald Trump started this war in Iran. We're paying more for our groceries because of the illegal tariffs that Donald Trump is imposing around the world. We're paying more for our housing because he's made building materials more expensive. Let's be honest. The cost of living was already big. Donald Trump just made it worse. Interest rates are up more.
1: All right. So
6: I need you to shut the hell up.
1: Yeah.
6: For the immediate future.
1: Says that it's expensive to live anywhere. Well, yeah, not like California, Javier. Not like California. It is not as expensive to live in Nebraska. It's not as expensive to live in Oklahoma. Dan, are you ready to... You look like you're ready to just blow up on this one.
7: This is a legitimate question at this point. Is he going to just be governor for 2 years and then just leave as soon as Trump's in office? Really? What is your left hand, sir? What is your left hand? You're just dribbling with your right. What's on the left hand?
1: Yeah.
7: Let's assume that President Trump doesn't do the 2028 thing. You're going to have 2 years in office where you don't have the straw man. I'm just asking this as a citizen. What on earth is your plan?
1: Yeah.
7: Outside, give me something outside of that, please. I'm not saying you have to be pro-Trump, but I'm literally just asking as a curious person. If we were at a town hall or one of these things, and I got to ask, that would be it. Sir, what else do you have that's not... you're not running against him. He's going to be gone.
1: I know.
7: What else do you have?
1: I know. That's the question, is do you have a policy? Like one is what I would look for. After seeing that debate, honestly, it was just Trump, Trump, Trump. People in the news media were making fun of him because he said Trump like 87 times. What is the plan? If you have a plan and you're complaining that California is unaffordable, well, then tell me what you are going to do. Ooh, yee. 855-785-8255. Now, Dan, you'll give me the high sign if you have this audio from Bill Esaley, who was on Fox News yesterday talking about a surge of federal agents that arrested multiple illegal aliens in California who were stealing funds using an American citizen social security number. This was about gaming the social security system to commit fraud and doing it on the taxpayer dime under the guise of darkness, right in the shadows. Homeland Security investigators and the U.S. Attorney's Office were all involved in this crackdown yesterday. And of course, California finds itself ground zero of all of this. They were able to use an American identity to buy whatever they wanted. They racked up all the debt, every welfare program, of course. It just seems common sense should be purged of illegal immigrants and start new again. This was the breaking news yesterday here in Los Angeles. Fox News reported on this, that four illegal immigrants were arrested in a California fraud bust. I still think that Bill Esaley is leading the way in this fight against fraud. J.D. Vance is doing a great job nationally. You have Colin McDonald, who's in the attorney general's office, who is in charge of fraud. But when you look at these U.S. attorneys, Bill Esaley has really been doing a large bit of work on making these arrests and trying to crack down on fraud in all the various sectors. So this is Social Security fraud with illegal immigrants behind it. But you've also got the hospice fraud that has been going on. You've got the school fraud, the adult daycare centers. I mean, really taking the most vulnerable people and exploiting them to try to enrich yourself. Again, a special place for those people. 855-785-8255. Danny, do we have that audio by any chance? So it was yesterday morning around 10, 11 o'clock in the morning on Fox News. Bill Esaley commented on that investigation. But these individuals that were arrested, you have Abel Martinez, Walter Castaño Perez, and three others who seem to be leading this effort to defraud the taxpayers. The arrests were made in Buena Park in Orange County. And so good work to the U.S. attorney. When we get that audio from Bill Esaley, we'll bring it to you. In the meantime, I've got a little more Javier Becerra for you on Steve Hilton. Of course, his debate performance about, you have it? Okay, we'll play Bill Esaley then. Let's go to Bill Esaley yesterday explaining this arrest. Take a listen.
8: Neighborhood. I mean, this is an incredible effort to track down these fraudsters.
9: I mean, it's par for the course. Here, our federal agencies, whether it's HSI, FBI, they're using all the tools in their belt to make sure that the most important thing is that during these operations, it's safety. They want to make sure they know exactly where he is, where he's moving, to see what's in his hands. And drones are just one tool in their arsenal to do that. But look, I think our bigger message here today is Vice President Vance, the Attorney General, said no fraud is too big, no fraud is too small. Here we're talking about credit card debt that was incurred under stolen American Social Security numbers. And we want people to know that you are on our radar. And that is not that nothing is too small for us to charge you federally and where you're going to face federal prison time.
1: All right, that was Bill Esaley yesterday, the Department of Justice, saying that four illegal immigrants arrested on federal charges. They stole Social Security numbers. They ran up large retail credit card debts, then filed for bankruptcy. Abel Martinez, Walter Castaño Perez, Jose Chavez Cabello, and Veronica Espinosa Cortez, all from Long Beach, Bell Gardens, Buena Park, Rancho Dominguez. They were all taken into custody yesterday. There is still one outstanding defendant they're looking for, Moises Arturo Claras, who is 47 of Anaheim, still outstanding, but they're looking to bring him in as well. These fraudsters can't get away with it. Not with Bill Esaley in the U.S. Attorney's Office, that's for sure. All right, as we continue, I'm looking at some really cute doggies right now. It is Furcast Friday, and it happens in just moments. As your Friday Morning Answer continues, it's 8 o'clock. Portions of the following are pre-recorded.
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1: I have a new fill-in host here for The Morning Answer on a Friday. Cindy Pawford is like just sitting in my lap, ready to take over the mic whenever I need a little vacay, which could be very soon. You never know. Welcome back. It is Friday, and we are moments away from our Friday free-for-all. But guys, Furcast Friday is live and in effect, and so happy to welcome back to the program the creator of Furcast Friday, Casey Montoya, is here, and our manager over at the Shelter Hope Pet Shop. Both Kim and Caroline are on the road today, and we have Sydney in studio. She was at AnswerFest along with Casey Montoya. Ladies, welcome to the Morning Answer.
2: Good morning.
1: Casey, you are...
3: AnswerFest was so fun. I would just like to say I had no idea that many people would show up, but it was crazy. You guys did a really good job.
1: Well, I was so bummed because I met Sydney because I saw her coming in with dogs. I'm like, you must be Sydney. And so I got to give her a hug. I didn't even get to give you a hug. It was so crazy. But how was it? Was it a fun time for you guys? Did you like meeting all of your fans? Because everybody was so excited you were there, Casey. Truly, people love this segment. They love you for what you're doing. For sure.
3: They love you too. But yeah, it was great to see a lot of people who had watched me on TV also. We actually got a lot of donations that day. And I think maybe some golfers signed up for my golf tournament,
1: awesome,
3: which is on Sunday. So yeah, it was a great day for everyone.
1: Before we jump into the dogs in studio, because there are some little cuties in here today, I want to make sure that we give some attention to your golf tournament, because you will be going crazy in about 4 seconds. Give us an update and tell us where we are. Can people still get involved? Are we getting too late? To give us the scoop.
3: Well, if you want to golf still, if you get in today, I won't hate you because I'm the one that does all the pairings of golfers because I know who everyone is. And right now, like, we're looking good. If you want to come to the post-golf reception, which is like when the party happens, yeah, we want you all to come to that. It's 2:30 on Sunday. I'm on Monarch Beach Golf Links. You can buy a ticket at dogs.golf. It's just a great time. And this is probably the hottest my golf tournament has ever been, because you know where this heat wave starts today, and it is going to be 90 degrees and sunny in Dana Point, which is crazy.
1: So sunscreen, a little sunscreen would be good, and lots of hydration. You got to add some water to your Tito's when you're out there on the golf course. All right, so it's not too late. If you want to come to the party, if you want to golf, get in today. Dogs.golf. No other dot. Yep. And you can sign up and go out there. It's going to be a great time this weekend in Dana Point. Fix and Fido is such a great organization. Casey puts her heart and soul into it. So even if you can't go, support them. Fixandfidos.org.
3: Oh, yeah. And I will have my auction up. I have some items that are online only. So a lot of people every year, they're like, oh, I can't come. How can I support? So we have a lot of stuff online for our auction this year, including some really cool, like, sports things, like experiences.
1: Ooh, tell me. I'm a sports girl.
3: A suite for 12 people at the Crypto Arena for Kings game. Like, we have all kinds of cool stuff.
1: I'm gonna bet on that. I like that.
3: You know, they donate so much every year. They have those cabana seats at Intuit. So I didn't even know that existed. There's so many cool things on the auction this year.
1: I love it. All right, so check that out. Fixandfidos.org. Dogs.golf is where you can go for the golf tournament as well. And Sydney, you have some very cute friends in studio with you today. You want to introduce us to who you brought with us?
2: I would love to.
1: All right.
2: So we have Miss Cindy Pawford on your lap there.
1: She's and so cute.
2: Cindy is a 10-month-old Chihuahua mix. Maybe a little spaniel in there. We're not quite sure. She's got those kind of ears.
1: And she is a Chihuahua. Yes. But look at how sweet she is, Casey. I mean, this is a cute little doggy, black and white. And yeah, you can see a little Chihuahua in the face, but definitely kind of like a small Cocker Spaniel body, which is cute.
2: Yes,
1: cute,
2: very cute. She's a gentle, easygoing little gal. She came in with her sister and her mom. And all just really lovely little family there. And so, and then we've got...
1: And 10 months old.
2: And 10 months old,
1: about as big as she's going to get then?
2: We think maybe a little bit bigger, but probably not much.
1: It's a really good sized dog, definitely.
2: Yes, easy little lap dog, yeah. And she's a kind of a medium energy dog. She loves to, right. She's a good fit for a lot of people, I think. You know, she loves to be held, but she's very playful and gets along with other dogs really nicely.
1: I love that. All right, and who are you holding over there? Also a cutie.
2: Yeah, look at his face. So this is Gary the Bear. Gary the Bear, and Gary the Bear is a terrier mix. We think maybe he's got a little Affenpinscher or maybe a little Brussels Griffon in there.
1: Okay.
2: Look at his face. He is 9 months old. And he came from the Bakersfield area, and owner surrendered from out there. He is currently being fostered by my coworker and getting along beautifully with her dogs, and just a fun, energetic little guy to have around.
1: He's really cute, too. I don't know, Casey, if you can see him, but he is he's all black. And so does he get along well with other dogs, Sydney?
2: He does, yes. Where he's being fostered right now, she has dogs of all size mm-hmm. in her home, and he does beautifully with them. Really nice.
1: So again, Casey, when we talk about mainstreaming or adopting a dog, maybe you already have a dog. It's kind of a nice thing for a dog to have a partner. You want them bonded to you. So that's why you always give us the advice, which I had never even heard before. You taught me, don't take necessarily a bonded pair of dogs, but two dogs can really kind of keep each other company. And I don't know, they always have a little playmate nearby.
3: They do. I just feel better when I leave my dogs home alone that I know that, you know, they've got their other sister with them. But it is important to make sure that if you have dogs at home, that your dog you're adopting is dog friendly. Because a lot of times, especially in shelter situations, we see notes on dogs like probably would be best as only dog in the house. And a lot of people only want one dog. So it's fine for some people. But again, Shelter Hope does such a great job of making sure that all of their dogs go into the right home. And those are the kind of rescues that we work with, is that people who know, look, we're not going to just give this dog away to the first person who applies, because mm-hmm. we want to make sure that the dog doesn't come back to Shelter Hope. So it is a process. I know a lot of people get so disappointed when, oh, I applied, but I haven't heard anything, or I applied and I didn't get the dog. But the thing is, like, we are trying to give the best home to that dog. And so if you've ever wondered why you don't get the dog, it's just because we thought there was someone better.
1: Yeah. And that there's, and that maybe that just wasn't the right situation. You know, sometimes, right. Yeah, dogs exactly. are going to do better in households with older kids rather than younger kids. I mean, all of that stuff is part of the equation.
3: And Sydney and Kim are so good at knowing this. They've been doing this for a long time. So, you know, I have a lot of trust in them. That's why we work with them so much. But it's very important. Also, in case you haven't heard me say this time and time again, when you bring a new dog into your house, I made this mistake. So I'm teaching you from experience. I had a dog already and I brought the new dog into the house, and you're supposed to introduce the dogs outside on neutral ground so that there's no territorial stuff going on. And big mistake. It took them a while before they got along. But so, yeah, outside introduction, and then you bring them back inside so that your dog who already lives with you isn't like, what's going on?
1: Who are you? Right.
3: Yeah.
1: Sydney, how do you do that process? Casey was just saying how great, and sorry, we're having a fire drill. It's very exciting around here. I always say they don't do this during Elder Show, but, you know, during the Morning Answer, we're lining up and sending them out. I know. But Sydney, so how do you and Kim go through people's applications and make sure that it's a good match? What do you look for?
2: So we have an adoption counselor, a rescue counselor, and she vets people for adoption. And so she's looking at household size, you know, the energy of the dog, the age of the potential adopters.
1: Yeah.
2: Children in the home, not what we know about the dogs is very helpful. She works remotely, so we have a system where we, you know, get as much information as we can to her, and then we just take it from there. We want to make sure that people have secure yards, that they, you know, and not everybody that comes to adopt already knows much about dogs. Some people are really new into that, and so we're there. We create a text thread with them. We're available at any time of the day for them after they adopt from us, so they can reach out if they have issues or questions or concerns with the dog.
1: Because we want a forever home. We don't want doggy returns.
2: That's right.
1: That's the most heartbreaking thing. And it seems like, Casey, the shelters that you work with, fixinfidos.org, again, and donations are always really appreciated because Casey does some great work. ShelterHopePetShop.com as well. They can take in donations. You can also see all the dogs available for adoption right now. But what I think is really cool, Sydney, is that you just said you get to kind of know the dogs. You know the breed. You actually have people fostering that know you so that they can kind of give you a little personality profile on these little guys.
2: Yeah, we get some really valuable feedback from our fosters. When they have them in the home, they can let us know how they get along with kids, cats, their other dogs, if
1: you're
2: they
1: like
2: have
1: Tinder
2: them.
1: Tinder for dogs.
2: Yeah, yes, yes. That's kind of what it feels like. Yeah, you know? Canine matchmakers.
1: Right, there you go. Our oh, my gosh. Casey, that's a reality show, Canine Matchmakers.
3: I know. It's funny. A girlfriend of mine here in Manhattan Beach, she and I are starting like a little matchmaking thing here for people, though. But I was like, you know what? We should actually do it for dogs, too.
1: Do you know what people would love that? I mean, people would love that show. People, look, I know everybody loves a good dating show, me included. I love them. I love to see all the crazy drama. But, you know, everybody loves a dog and a happy ending like that. I mean, come on.
3: Yeah.
1: All right, Casey, give us the forecast this weekend for your golf tournament. It's going to be hot. You mentioned how hot's it going to be?
3: Well, at even our beaches on Saturday, some of our beaches will be in the mid 90s. I can't believe I'm even saying that. Here's the real concern, though, for all of us here in SoCal. There's a lot of areas like along the coast and some of the valleys where those overnight temperatures aren't going to cool off. So we're talking like 75 to 77 overnight and then, you know, 100 during the day. So it's going to be a pretty miserable week for us here in Southern California. For the golf tournament, look, you guys, it's going to be hot and sunny on Sunday in Dana Point, but we have a dog adoption event. Everyone will be in the shade and covered with lots of water and ice for all those puppies. And I will tell you, Jen, Fix and Fido's, you know, we don't do our own rescue dogs, but there was a situation and we actually have one rescue dog that we had to take under our nonprofit wing. Sydney, what did you say that kind of dog was? A Brussels?
2: Brussels Griffin.
3: I never know how to say that. But we think that's what this dog is. His name is Henry, and he will be out there on Sunday to meet you as well. He is picture perfect, so well behaved. And we got him out of a situation that just wasn't great for him. And now we're trying to find him a forever home. But we'll have lots of dogs there for a dog adoption event, silent auction items, some local celebrities, some of my former coworkers from that station I used to work at, too.
1: 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But some really cool people from that station are going to be out there. I think Aaron Myers, others, right? So if you're a fan, come on out and see Casey this weekend. 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Cindy Pofford has been laying in my lap so calm, putting her head down here on the console in front of me. I mean, she is just the sweetest little thing. So if you are looking for a dog, shelterhopepetshop.com. 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
3: Okay.
1: 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Thank you, ladies.
2: Thank you so much.
1: Great to see you. Thanks, Casey. Weekend. Good luck this weekend. Can't wait to hear all about it. All right, guys, as we continue, we'll be joined. Oh, he was the man of the hour this week. Gubernatorial candidate Steve Hilton is next as your Friday Morning Answer continues. It's 8:16.
4: Stuck in traffic? We've got the answer.
5: Good morning. We begin in Huntington Beach with a disabled vehicle. Right lane blocked. 405 southbound after Ettinger. It's a 5-minute delay. Stop and go traffic from Bolsa Avenue. Santa Clarita, disabled vehicle. Right shoulder 5 northbound before the 14. Stop and go traffic from Rockford Street. 2-minute delay there. Baldwin Park got a stall. Third lane from the left. 10 westbound at 20 Avenue. Wilmington, a metal item. Possibly furniture. Right lane 110 southbound after Anaheim. That's traffic on the answer.
4: The answer. Breaking news.
5: A federal judge has temporarily stopped the University of California from disciplining certain students who refused to use another student's preferred pronouns. The story from Tammy Trujillo.
6: The judge's decision is part of a lawsuit by Defending Education that claims the UC system's sexual harassment policy violates students' free speech rights by forcing them to use certain language. The case is still in progress, so the judge's order only temporarily protects Defending Education members from UC discipline. The policy still applies to everyone else in the UC system. I'm Tammy Trujillo.
5: Governor Newsom may still call a special legislative session to deal with how much utility companies should have to pay for wildfire damages. He cautions that a final decision might not happen until the next governor takes office. The main issue is whether to stop insurance companies from suing utilities to get back money paid out after fires. Newsom says the lawsuit issue must be fixed or other changes won't really help. He He believes that inaction could cause utilities to face huge costs like the ones faced that forced PG&E into bankruptcy. Now here's National Weather Service meteorologist Lisa Phillips with your answer weather forecast.
7: Warm temperatures, pretty hot conditions actually, with some 80s near the coast today, warmer 90s to 100s for the valleys. Looking into tomorrow, we're going to be seeing a little more of the same, but probably even warmer in the valleys.
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9: This is Seth Leibson for townhall.com. 1 week after Israeli Prime Minister Bibi Netanyahu reminded the United Nations of the Entebbe terrorist attack, an international pro-Palestinian plane hijacking where four Israeli hostages and Netanyahu's brother were killed, another hijacking of a civilian airliner destined for Israel was attempted. Media has downplayed it, but it took courage and honor for the civilian passengers to subdue the terrorist and rescue the plane, their families, and fellow passengers. Had the terrorists been successful, no doubt there would have been celebrations throughout the Islamist world, from Gaza to the West Bank and in New York, just as there were the day after the terrorist slaughter of October 7, 2023. One passenger, Yaniv Hayoun, was particularly heroic in Wednesday's rescue. The world should know his name as it should know what he stood for. Innocence. Thank God we have Todd Beamers and Yaniv Hayouns among us. Thank God some can still distinguish between them and those that would kill them, and us, in the name of and for a delusion on behalf of depraved and malevolent values.
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1: But isn't it the definition of insanity? You do the same thing over and over again, expecting different results.
2: Yes.
1: You're using Trump's
2: playbook. 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
3: The gift from Javier Becerra to Steve Hilton. Voting over and over again for Democrats is the definition of insanity. That was like a Christmas gift wrapped up from Javier Becerra directly to Steve Hilton when he laid that one out there. It is Friday here on The Morning Answer, 23 minutes past the hour. So happy to see my friend Steve Hilton, who was with us at Town Hall last Saturday. Absolutely killed it on the debate stage at CNN with Javier Becerra. It wasn't even close, guys. Steve Hilton, welcome in. As I sent to you in my after debate text, not bad for a guy with a British accent.
4: Exactly. Thank you very much, Jen. You know, the weird thing is that I do appreciate that. And I, you know, looking back at the clips and think moments like that, I think that's right. You know, he would just, I thought it was pathetic and ridiculous. But honestly, I felt there were like 20 other things like that I could have done if we had a bit longer, if we had a bit more opportunity from the moderators. I mean, this guy is so bad. It's just shocking. It's an insult to every Californian. Mm-hmm. And so you can see why he hasn't agreed to any more. I mean, there's supposed to be an LA Times debate on Tuesday next week. So we'll see if he shows up for that.
3: I feel like anybody who is going to put themselves in the position to run for an office like California governor owes the people of California a debate. I mean, I think three debates actually is the way it should be. I think it should be one with moderators and two public forums, because I think the people deserve to ask the questions that they want answered as well. So obviously, Javier Becerra's strong point is not debating. I was at CNN last night on Alex Michelson's show.
4: What is his strong point, Jen?
3: Losing children, sadly. I don't even want to laugh, because this is what I said last night. So last night I went to CNN. I was on Alex Michelson's show, and you know, I saw the debate set up and everything, and it was really cool. And I congratulated them, because I think they actually did a pretty good job moderating. I wish that you would have had 2 hours. I think that's what we needed. But
4: yeah, I think that's right, exactly.
3: But what I said, I said, what did everybody think? And here's the sad thing. They said, well, Becerra did better than we expected him to. And I thought, what, because he didn't drool in a bucket? Like, the expectations were so low. He had not one policy point. All he could do was say Trump, Trump, Trump. And you know what? That may work for people who don't like Trump in the state, but I think people are far more worried about safety, schools, the cost of gasoline, the cost of living. He doesn't have, I didn't hear him anyway, give one single policy that he has in mind. He couldn't answer any of yours, Steve.
4: No, not at all. And he's got nothing concrete to say. And that's why I think people are getting tired of this Trump shtick, honestly. It's just an insult that he can't come with anything specific at all. The only things he ever said, apart from Trump, were these vague, oh, we're going to cut red tape. You're going to cut red tape? The people that actually imposed it? It's just laughable. And he's got, this is the deep point that came out of the debate. And you saw it with the sipping. I mean, I've got my own cup of tea here, so can I just take a sip? Thank you very much.
3: Please.
4: Becerra style. I mean, what an that captured for me the smug, arrogant, entitled attitude of these people, combined with what you heard Karen Bass say, that we don't need an election.
3: I know.
4: The governor's race is over. I think people are going to revolt against that attitude and just send a message to these Democrats. No, we're not going to be taken for granted like this. How dare you? You know, you run
3: just
4: our state into the ground. You run our state into the ground. You charge us the highest taxes in the country for the worst results. You make a mockery out of everything around us by pretending that this is all Trump's fault, when you're the ones that have let Los Angeles, for example, slip into chaos and squalor. And then you turn around and say, yeah, give us 4 more years. Just suck it up, people.
3: Yeah.
4: I think we're done with this attitude.
3: I thought for me, the most horrific thing, and it will probably be an ad. Maybe it'll be sitting on your new website, babecerra.com, which was, by the way, great. I've already reviewed the website and I approve. But if you look at that, if you look at him, as you're talking to him about maybe what is his most important failure,

0: enforcement or business people or whatever, all these 36 years Becerra's been a career politician, the number one thing they say is empty suit. He's nothing. There is nothing there at all. Now, people might hear that and say, oh, empty suit. Well, how, that's just neutral. How bad can that be? No, it's very, very dangerous. Because right now, you can't have someone who will just go to Sacramento and roll over for the machine.
1: Yeah.
0: And the unions and the nonprofits and the activists, all these organizations, and many of them now increasingly far left, that control the Democrat machine and control the power in Sacramento. You've got to have someone who will push back on that, who will be a break on the costs and the craziness, will be a break on the BS. And Becerra, he'll just be a rubber stamp.
1: Even so Jerry Brown used to push back occasionally. And here's the thing. What's very frightening is when you have people who are not elected running your state, which is what's going to happen if Becerra wins. California can elect Becerra, but that's not going to be who's running the state. It's going to be these unnamed bureaucrats that are going to take us down. All right. So after the debate, you had a fun little party, it looks like. Was there something, what goes through your mind in something like that? When you know this may be your only chance to debate Becerra, were there moments, did you say, oh, I should have added this in? What was it? And what would you like people to know that you would, if you could add one more addendum to that performance, which is great, what would it be?
0: Well, I think that honestly, one thing that I regret is that, you know, my wife always tells me this. She says, you have a terrible habit of actually answering the question. I try and...
1: Doggone it.
0: Yeah, exactly. And I, you know, so I think one thing that I would, in retrospect, I should have done better is actually frame the whole thing at the beginning, just to sort of show, like, what you're going to hear from him is nothing but Trump. But it's not Donald Trump who's been running this state for 16 years. It's him and his Democrats. You know, I think that's something that, but the way they structured the debate, where it's straight in with a very technical question about my 100, you know, good. It was, they were promoting my plan. Mm-hmm. First 150 grand tax free, $3 gas. What's your response? And then you're immediately into the back and forth on those details. So I think that's something that I should have pointed out. But I don't know. I mean, I think that there's so much more. I mean, I actually think the one thing that didn't really, again, just the way it was structured and the way we were going in terms of the back and forth, the gas prices point, I think, wasn't made as clearly as it needs to be, because, you know, it's so obvious that, you know, what is the national average, 441 or something, in California, 639. I mean, it's just insane.
1: Yep.
0: And it's entirely due to them. And I don't think that came across clearly enough. But look, we've got another month. I mean, the ballots go out on Monday. We've got a lot planned. We've got some great new ads from Spencer Pratt.
1: Saw them.
0: Ad maker.
1: Those two hot little girls, voting Democrat for the first time.
0: Well, it's a bit
1: of fun. Last night.
0: Well, it's a bit of fun. You know, we're trying to make the point that actually, after 16 years of doing it one way, let's just try something different.
1: Yep.
0: And that's one of the big things we have to overcome in this state, is the inertia, is this idea that, well, Republicans never win. It's a Democrat state. What are our options? Either stay home or put up with all of this. No, we can vote to try something different. And that's why the message, you know, of course, we'll be hammered. I mean, look, here it's on my T-shirt.
1: Yeah.
0: Save with Steve.
1: And that's what we need to try. And you know what? If you're upset about affordability, why not try something different? It's been 16 years.
0: Well, I think that just on Save with Steve, I mean, actually, I really would encourage everyone.
1: The website.
0: Very important.
1: Yeah.
0: Go to savewithsteve.vote, okay? And you can put in how much you pay for various things. And you really will see how much you would save. We've done a calculator for how much you'd save on your state income tax, on gas, on all these different things, your electric bill, and the comparison with Becerra. And it's very strong. I mean, the median, the typical household in California would be $11,047.
1: Wow.
0: That's a lot.
1: That's a lot
0: of money. A year. And so, you know, that's money straight back in your pocket. And so I think these are the practical things that I think we want to make sure people really understand. And we've still got a month to do it. A lot of people actually don't start paying attention till round about now.
1: Yep.
0: We're hearing, Jen, about a poll that was done after the debate that's going to, if what we're hearing is right, it's a bit of a bombshell in this race.
1: I love
0: Probably
1: that.
0: Won't get the real details until early next week. But, you know, I'm feeling very, very energized and increasingly optimistic that we can pull off a real upset here.
1: I love savewithsteve.vote. That's a really, that's a tool that you should share. When we talk about
0: share
1: each of us.

0: have a role in this, put that website out on your social media, even if you have two followers and one of them is a dog. Put it out on social media.
1: Exactly.
0: Because these are the kinds of things that really help us share a message that's important. And I will tell you this, and I know we're way over, but I do want to share it with you. Because we, of course, reviewed the debate in depth yesterday on the program, and we took phone calls, and people were very happy with your performance. We had Stephen Moore on, who's, I call our chief economist. You know Stephen Moore. And I said, okay, because somebody called in and said, how in the world can Steve do $3 gasoline? So I asked Stephen Moore, and he goes, oh no, it can be done. I know exactly what Steve's plan is. And he said, I've been talking about this for the whole country, actually. And so he was interested in how you've been positioning it here in California, and said that the whole country can benefit from some of the ideas that you've been talking about. So there are things that can be done, even when you think they can't be done.
1: Exactly.
0: We can do it. We just have to get out there, and we have to outwork them, outplay them.
1: Yes.
0: And we have to vote. Enough with the defeatist attitude. We know it's hard. Steve gets it. I get it. We all get it. It's hard for a Republican to win in California, but it's even harder if you don't vote.
1: Exactly. And it's not just your vote. Last point. Tonight, I'm doing a ballot harvesting pizza party, and we're going to show everyone how to do it, right?
0: Yeah.
1: It's not just your own vote. We've got to do the... Why should we leave the ballot harvesting to the unions and the nonprofits? We should do it ourselves. If you make sure you get your vote in, of course, everyone listening and watching, but also try and get as many others as possible.
0: Yeah.
1: In your family group, your friends, co-workers, just round up those ballots. You can drop them off. Let's all do it together.
0: Now, I know next week you are going to be busy. You can't do our Meet the Candidates event next week, but we are going to be getting together back in Pasadena, Brookside Country Club. We've got Gloria Romero coming out. Tony Strickland is going to be there. We're going to have Susan Shelley. We are going to have Roxanne Hoag. We are going to connect with Carl DeMaio and Congressman Ken Calvert. This is going to be a big event where we're going to tell you about how you can ballot harvest, how to vote for these propositions, how we can actually maximize the impact of sane voters in California. And by the way, Carl DeMaio talks about going after Republicans and those kind of voters. I say you have conversations with everybody, because there are disenfranchised independents and disenfranchised Democrats who are tired of the status quo. And
1: that's right. Well, that's what our
0: happy
1: campaign
0: warriors
1: is. Just try
0: win.
1: It. Yeah. Just try it. And it's both parts of it. It's maximum Republican turnout.
0: Definitely.
1: And going and showing Democrats and independents, look, what have you got to lose? Just try it.
0: Yep.
1: Try something different. We've been doing it the same way for 16 years. It's obviously not working. Just try it.
0: Absolutely. And Steve, we are so happy that you did such a great job this week. Very proud of you. Excellent. And when going back, playing the clips, because watching it is one experience, but when you actually listen to the clips, every clip that we played of yours, and it wasn't because we edited them this way, they were all clean, to the point, concise. And Becerra was sipping his coffee. Let's just put it that way. So, or whatever he was drinking in that cup. So congratulations. We hope that LA Times debate happens next week. We'll see. And of course, we'll stay in contact with you as we get closer to Election Day. Steve Hilton X is where you can find him. SteveHiltonForGovernor.com. And if you could, Steve, I'm going to ask a personal favor. I've had a lot of people who say they want to volunteer for you, and they're having some trouble on the website. So if SteveHiltonForGovernor.com, please donate and volunteer and go to Steve's events, because that really does help. And every single one of you is important in this fight.
1: We'll look into that. I've heard that a bit too. So that's something we need to fix. Thank you very much.
0: Everybody. Yeah, I always want you to know about that stuff, because there are people who are ready to work for you. So thank you so much for all of your time. Steve Hilton X, SteveHiltonForGovernor.com. 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Steve Hilton, thanks so much for being with us. Have a great weekend.
1: Thanks, Jen. See you soon.
0: Thank
1: Bye.
0: You. All right, guys. In just moments, our world-famous Friday free-for-all happens next. As your Friday Morning Answer continues, it's 8:37.
2: Stuck in traffic? We've got the answer.
3: Good morning. We begin in Culver City. This one's an accident. Right shoulder, 405 northbound for Highway 90. A 15-minute delay. Stop and go traffic from Century Boulevard. Huntington Beach, disabled vehicle. Right lane blocked, 405 southbound after Edinger. Santa Clarita accident, right shoulder 5 northbound at the 14. Eagle Rock, stalled van, carpool lane blocked. This is the 134 eastbound before Colorado Boulevard, Figueroa Street, and that's traffic on The Answer.
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3: Governor Newsom has signed a law to protect young people accused of crimes from certain undercover police tactics. Tina Kodiak explains.
4: The law, AB 1905, stops police from using undercover agents who pretend to be inmates to get confessions from young people. Called Perkins operations, prosecutors say the tactic helps solve crimes. But critics, including judges and defense lawyers, argue it can pressure young people into false confessions and unfairly targets Black and Latino youth. Under the new law, police cannot use the tactic on people under 26 for crimes committed as minors unless somebody's life is in danger. The law starts on January 1st. I'm Dina Kodiak.
3: A passenger on a Culver City bus is suspected of fatally shooting the driver in Mar Vista. CBS LA says the passenger got off the bus after the shooting, took his bicycle out of the bike rack, and rode away. One person is now detained. It happened around 5:15 last night near Centinela Avenue and Washington Boulevard. A man in his 40s is suffering from a gunshot wound. Now here's National Weather Service meteorologist Lisa Phillips with your answer weather forecast.
5: Warm temperatures, pretty hot conditions actually, with some 80s near the coast today, warmer 90s to 100s for the valleys. Looking into tomorrow, we're going to be seeing a little more of the same, but probably even warmer in the valleys.
3: 70 LA, 70 Anaheim. 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
1: Been a friend of mine for a long time, one of the most loyal people. When I was being hit by the radical left very hard, harder than very few people could have withstood it, I was being hit. Ken Paxton was at my side more than anybody. And I have to always remember that, because he could be a pain in sometimes, I'll be honest.
0: It's The Morning Answer with Jennifer Horn.
2: Here we go. It is The Morning Answer. It is Friday. And guys, we have our world famous Friday free-for-all coming up in just moments. So that means your thoughts unscreened for content. You can complain, compliment, comment, tell us a joke. The floor is yours. One thought only. Keep it pithy. Keep it moving. If you can make me laugh, I love you even more. It is our world famous Friday free-for-all happening in just moments. 855-785-8255. You just heard us talk to Steve Hilton. Next Thursday, guys, we are going to be together for Meet the Candidates. We're less than a week away. Thursday, October 8th, 2026, for 5 to 8 p.m. at Brookside Country Club at the Rose Bowl in Pasadena. We are going to, we're going to have a lot of fun. We've got some great speakers coming, including Gloria Romero, Don Wagner, Alex Villanueva. We have Tony Strickland. We are going to connect with Carl DeMaio at his ballot barbecue beer and ballots event in Corona. We'll have Congressman Ken Calvert and Assemblywoman Leticia Castillo will be joining us on that feed as well. Superintendent candidate Sonia Shaw. We are going to have at our event Susan Shelley and Roxanne Hoke, who are going to take you through some of the ballot initiatives and propositions that you will not want to miss. So if you want to get yourself educated and informed, find out how to ballot harvest, how to make a difference in California for this upcoming election. It is an important one, and we need to get Prop 39 passed. We need to get some wins at the statewide level. Join us for Meet the Candidates next Thursday. 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Alex Abkarian from Allegiance Gold Group, thank you so much for supporting this event. 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Just look for the Meet the Candidates banner. Can't wait to see you next Thursday. All right, guys, without further ado, it is time for the world famous Friday free-for-all. Your thoughts unscreened for content. Complain, compliment, comment, tell us a joke. The floor is yours. Load up the phone lines, guys. 855-785-8255. 855-785-8255. 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
0: Stuck in traffic? We've got the answer.
3: Good morning. We start in Boyle Heights. An accident right shoulder 10 westbound after the 5. Linwood disabled vehicle. Center divider 105 eastbound before the 710. Carson disabled vehicle. Left lane blocked. 110 southbound before the 405. Eagle Rock disabled van. Right shoulder 134 eastbound before Colorado Boulevard. And Santa Clarita accident right shoulder 5 northbound at the 14. Stop and go from Roxford. And that's traffic on the answer.
0: The answer. Breaking news.
3: President Trump is urging supporters to come out to vote in November. More from Mark Mayfield.
4: Speaking at a campaign rally in Durant, Oklahoma on Thursday, Trump said the last time the radical left was in power, they gave the U.S. the worst inflation in the nation's history.
5: Since I took office, we've created more than 1 million private sector jobs, and more Americans are working today in our country than at any time by far in history.
4: Trump's stop in Oklahoma was part of a broader tour touting the economy ahead of the midterms. Earlier on Thursday, Trump visited Denton, Texas, where he toured the Peterbilt Motors facility. Today, the president will be in Mobile, Alabama, to celebrate the groundbreaking of Mobile's new $4 billion bridge. I'm Mark Mayfield.
3: Another long, dangerous heat wave will settle in today and last for 1 week or more. The hottest parts of the Southland likely to break 100, and it could be even hotter tomorrow. The National Weather Service says an extreme heat warning runs through 8 p.m. on Thursday. Humidity is expected to increase Monday through Wednesday. Now here's National Weather Service meteorologist Lisa Phillips with your answer weather forecast.
6: Warm temperatures, pretty hot conditions actually, with some 80s near the coast today, warmer 90s to 100s for the valleys. Looking into tomorrow, we're going to be seeing a little more of the same, but probably even warmer in the valleys.
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14: Ronald Reagan understood that freedom sometimes requires more than quiet diplomacy. It requires moral clarity. On June 12, 1987, standing before the Brandenburg Gate in a divided Berlin, Reagan issued a direct challenge to Soviet leader Mikhail Gorbachev. "Mr. Gorbachev, tear down this wall." The Berlin Wall was more than concrete and barbed wire. It represented a system that restricted movement, divided families, and denied millions the freedoms Americans often take for granted. Reagan refused to treat that division as permanent. He understood that free nations must be willing to identify the difference between liberty and oppression, and have the courage to say so. 2 years later, the Berlin Wall fell. Freedom survives when people refuse to accept tyranny as inevitable. So when freedom is challenged today, will we have the courage to defend it with the same clarity?
15: Hi, everyone. This is Ed Hoffman with United American Mortgage and host of The Main Event, heard weekends right here on AM 870 The Answer. Yes, I know I haven't changed my commercial in several months, and lots of things have changed since then. 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
1: I want everybody to go home.
2: 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Okay. That's why we're here.
0: It's the Morning Answer with Jennifer Horn.
3: All right, welcome back. Friday finally here on the Morning Answer. It is October 2nd. I hope you have a stellar weekend planned for yourself. Stay cool. Keep an eye on grandma, on the doggies. Just keep an eye on things. It's going to be hot, but we hope you enjoy it, whatever you decide to do. I do want to tell you, I'm a little sad. You know, typically I say it's time for the free-for-all and the phone lines just light up. So guys, we have four lines open. That never happens. If you've been wanting to play our Friday free-for-all game, here's how it works. You call us. We just ask your name and where you're calling from. You could lie to Radar. You could tell him whatever. You could say it's Joe Blow from St. Schmo, and we'll write it up there. We're not going to screen you, okay? And then you can call to complain, to compliment, to comment, to tell us a joke. The floor is yours. You want to suggest a story for next week that you'd like us to cover? You want to comment on anything from this week, like the governor's debate or President Trump and his attempt to help Republicans during the midterms? Well, the floor is yours. 855-785-8255. 855-785-8255. Let's have some fun. Call right now. Go through them fast. 855-785-8255. Dan, hit it, please.
0: It's the Morning Answer. Friday, free-for-all. One thought and one thought only. No screener. The last word goes to you. Yeah, it's like radio Twitter. But as always, please, no obscenities. Let's keep it clean out there. 855-785-8255. Now, let's get this going.
3: All right, let's do it. And just one line open now. So well done, people. 855-785-8255. Up first, Julio in Commerce. Hi, Julio.
4: No complaints. You are the best. But I wanted to say that Steve Hilton did great. And I think we can get close to the Latino border. Because, Javier, if you listening to this, that's my complaint. I don't hate you, Javier Becerra. But I don't like your lies when you say that Steve wants to deport everybody who look like you. Well, I look like you, Becerra. So I don't believe it. There have been deportations on Europeans, deportations on Canadians, but I don't know why the street media don't cover those deportations, because they don't make ratings with that. They only make ratings with we Latinos. I love you, Jen. I see you next week.
3: Love you, Julio. Thank you for the phone call. And right on the money, 855-785-8255. Brent in Los Angeles. Hey, Brent.
5: American puppy-loving patriot Jen.
3: That's me.
5: At our town hall to save California from Democratic jihadi Marxist darkness, I got an epiphany. How about we ask Nick Shirley and Casey Montoya to go visit LA's mosques and madrasas with a big, beautiful bomb-sniffing therapy dog to sniff out the stockpiles of bombs, rockets, and assault weapons they are most famous for.
3: You know what, Brent? You always have great ideas. We're going to work on that. Thank you for the phone call. 855-785-8255. Grace in La Cañada. Hello, Grace.
6: Good morning. And I do really appreciate your Friday morning with the puppies.
3: Good.
6: You know, actually, I have an adopted little dog who was going to be destroyed, you know, and her name, I renamed her Sunshine. So when I walk with her, I sing little sunshine songs, but you have that. Anyway, to get to the real point, though, she's adorable. But I really appreciate what you are accomplishing with that endeavor of publicizing and kind of curating the little puppies so
3: thank
6: that people
3: you.
6: Will
3: That's
6: like
3: our
6: them.
3: Goal, is we're trying to get those dogs adopted, Grace. We appreciate you. Neil in Venice. Hi, Neil.
7: Yes, top of the morning to you. Top of the blessings, Jennifer, Friday morning.
3: Absolutely.
7: Yes. You know, I just wanted to say that Steve Hilton was like a prize fighter in the ring, sizing up his opponent for the first 10 or 15 minutes. After that, he annihilated Xavier Becerra. And he had nothing to say about the 470,000 missing children. He had nothing to say about red tape because he knows he created the red tape and didn't annihilate or get rid of red tape as Steve Hilton will so people can build houses. He just stood there nervously drinking his coffee.
3: Yep.
7: He had nothing
3: to say. Sucking it down. Well, Neil, I think Steve...
7: If you vote for Becerra, you're an idiot.
3: I like it. He'll scare you if you vote for Becerra. Dale in LBC. Yeah, hello, Dale.
8: Hello, Prop 40 is going to be a disaster for poor people, too, because currently you can inherit your parents' house and keep your Prop 13 status.
3: That's right.
8: So if Prop 40 eliminates that, we're going to create more homeless people. How is this helping anybody?
3: And it's not going to help people who are senior citizens on fixed incomes, Dale. You're right about that. Thanks for the phone call. Rosie up next. Hey, Rosie.
9: Hey, good morning, Jen. You are the best. Please come to my neighborhood. Okay, we are at war, and you all better get scared. When our governor signs a bill, I'm so ticked off, with jihad bills to celebrate Muslim holidays, they want to kill us. We are now going to celebrate holidays of people who want to kill us.
3: I know it, Rosie. You are right about that. Raven from San Bernardino. Hi, Raven.
10: Hey, good morning, Jennifer. I've been listening to you guys since Moses was a baby.
3: Well, I love that.
10: I got two friends that are desperate to say hi to you. So, all right, you guys, go ahead. Oh, boy. Raven, Jennifer. Nice to meet you.
3: Oh, boy. I love that. Thank you. Right back at you. Robert from Big Bear. Hey, Robert.
11: Hey, this is Robert. Yeah, I'm up here at Big Bear off the grid here. I was a sponsor at your Adventure Quest.
3: Your booth was amazing.
11: I was the crazy looking one out there as a mountain man. I wanted a selfie with you. I didn't get it, but maybe next time.
3: You better believe it. You're first on my list. All right, Mara from Los Angeles, real quick, 10 seconds. Mara, hi.
12: Hi, both red, safe California.
3: Amen to that. And because that was so good, 10 seconds from Karen in Lucerne Valley. Karen, go.
13: Please, next week, bring up the subject of the petroleum-wrapped wire versus the wire...
14: Time has expired.
13: ...tape that they're wiring.
3: All right. We're going to look into petroleum tape. Thank you, Karen. Dan, that's your program assignment this weekend. Okay?
15: All right. When I'm not stealing from other shows' music,
3: yeah,
15: I'll do that. Yeah.
3: Okay, good. All right. Hey, thank you so much for joining us. You guys are the best. I hope you have a great weekend. Alex Marlowe is next. Get your sign-ups for the free event for our Meet the Candidates next Thursday in Pasadena. It's 9 o'clock.
16: Goodbye, everybody, and that's the end. And everyone says, oh, that was fun.
17: 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Bye-bye.
3: Portions of the following are pre-recorded.
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18: With SRN News, I'm Bob Agnew in Washington. Israeli Prime Minister Benjamin Netanyahu says the co-pilot accused of trying to take over a fly-to-buy flight to Israel underwent an Islamic radical indoctrination.
19: Netanyahu said Israeli investigators uncovered the information while examining the Omani national accused of attacking the plane's captain during Wednesday's flight from Dubai. Passengers and crew subdued the suspect before the plane carrying 174 people landed safely in Saudi Arabia. The United Arab Emirates is investigating possible terrorist intent, with Israel expected to participate. I'm Mark Mayfield.
18: The U.S. economy created far fewer jobs than expected in September, and that's according to the government's latest report from the Bureau of Labor Statistics. It says that they were less than half of what had been expected. On Wall Street, the Dow Jones Industrial Average and the other major indexes doing well so far. In early trading, the Dow is up about 168 points. This is SRN News.
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21: I'm talking to you about the choice to be insulted. Let me read to you. I've never done this. In all the years of the show, I don't think I've ever read from the book, but I will now. This is people who perceive themselves as insulted can never be happy. This is from chapter 17. Here we go. Once at a dinner party, I learned that one of the guests, a 50-year-old man I'll call Bob, had a twin brother. I asked him how they got along. "We were very close until last year," he responded. "What happened?" I asked, quite amazed that two brothers could be close for 49 years and then suddenly drift apart. His wife responded, "I threw Bob a 50th birthday party last year, and I didn't make the party for both brothers, though of course I invited Bob's brother, and I even put his name on the cake. We make this choice because of our insecurity, because of our anger at the other person, or because we want to play the role of victim. Whatever the reason, little is more destructive to happiness than perceiving yourself insulted when in fact you weren't. If you find yourself regularly insulted by people, try to seek out a fair outsider to help you determine whether your perceptions are accurate. If they are accurate, replace these people with people who will not insult you. Or if you must keep some of these people in your life, fight back. You have no obligation to be demeaned. On the other hand, if your perceptions are not accurate, get rid of these perceptions and find out why you have a predilection for perceiving slights when there are none. Folks, if you have nagging pain in your neck and shoulders, ringing in your ears, or frequent headaches, chances are you have TMJ, which is a condition caused by clenching your jaw during the day or grinding your teeth at night without even realizing it. 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Why medicate when you could go to Dr. Reddy Simon and have him check you for TMJ? 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And he can eliminate your pain in just one visit. Imagine no more headaches or neck aches, shoulder aches, or ringing. He's already helped thousands of people. I put myself in his capable hands. What better recommendation can I give? Call the TMJ expert, Dr. Simon, S-I-M-A-N, at 892-SMILE, 892-SMILE. 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
26: It's the Alex Marlowe Show. We got a nice one for you today. I will give you a crazy update on the Cornell gang rape hoax saga. I will give you an update on the botched execution and how that's going as America tries to put the pieces back together on that one. Plus, Trump had a harrowing ride in the Beast, which is his armored limo, going 100 miles an hour to get to an event. I'll explain to you why that happened, which is pretty amusing. And I've got a treat for you at the end of the show. We're going to talk to Todd Nettleton, who is with a group called Voice of the Martyrs. He has a radio show. He's also got a book. And this is an individual who literally goes around the world and speaks and interviews to persecuted Christians. And he's learned so much. He speaks to such interesting people. And this is uplifting. It's also kind of shocking in a lot of ways. But we'll have a longer form interview with him on the Marlowe Show podcast feed, which I highly recommend. I've laid out about, I would say, 8 or 9 interviews exclusive that are going to be airing over the next few days. A lot of them with faith leaders, as it turns out. That's sort of the theme that I'm on right now. But so many top voices come through the podcast feed that I just can't incorporate in the live show. But I try to share some of them as part of the live show, particularly towards the end. We do that today a little bit. We'll give you a taste of that interview. But let's start with jobs numbers, because it is Jobs Day in America for those who celebrate. And we saw a gain of 29,000, which is fine, because remember, the break-even rate in the jobs market is supposed to be pretty low, because, again, we reset the economy. So those numbers that you're used to seeing, 100,000, 200,000, a lot of those numbers were very low-wage things. A lot of them are migrant work. A lot of it was seasonal work. And we've kind of reset the economy, so most of the jobs that are starting and stopping are actually higher paid jobs. They're a little classier, if you want to use a Trump expression. And with immigration enforcement slowing down labor force growth, so the growth of the whole labor force is not growing nearly as much, the number of jobs needed each month to keep unemployment basically steady is close to zero. So this month we saw unemployment kick up, I think it was a touch, to 4.2%. Payrolls, yeah, so the payrolls fell from 4.4% to 4.2%. And this is something that is, it's just fine. It's just about average, a little bit below average, but it's not a bad thing. And in fact, the stock market kind of loved it, and which is a noteworthy thing. I'll get to that in a moment. But if the economy needed 150,000 jobs to keep up, unemployment would have risen sharply. So you see that? So unemployment basically flat. So it's between 4.1% and 4.3% since March. That is stability. So even if it ticks up a tenth of a percent or not, notice the stability. This is the most stable jobs market of the century, and it is something that you will probably not hear even any Republicans tout in this election month that we're in right now. So private payrolls were up 46,000, which is good, which means that the government firing another 17,000 people, so a net drop in government employment, 17,000, that is a good thing. We want that to happen. We don't want all these permanent jobs on monorails that go nowhere in Los Angeles. We don't want all that stuff happening. We want government people fired. And this is an interesting thing, because we had a great event for our Breitbart Fight Club members. I don't tout this enough, guys. Every day I work on exclusive content for our Breitbart subscribers. We have a program called the Fight Club. You get not only ad-free Breitbart content, but you get additional things. And some of the things are some of the best stuff we do. Yesterday we had a roundtable where our audience got to interact with Senator Bernie Moreno. He was with us for about an hour, and he's fielding audience questions. And I got to share with him, because he's an Ohioan, that my children are actually descendants of the Wright brothers, which is super cool for me as my wife's side of the family. I have nothing to do with it. But my mother's, my mother-in-law's mother's maiden name was Wright. They're part of the Wright family, the Wright brother family. So my boys have that heritage and that lineage. So we're into the Wright brothers in the Marlowe household. And from their concept to they were bicycle guys. They were bike guys. They're like Jack Smith. They love their Huffies. They love their Schwinns. This is pre-Huffy and Schwinn. I'm making a joke. But the point is, these guys were bicycle engineers. And they had this idea, we're actually going to fly a plane. We're going to build and fly an airplane. We're going to have manned aviation. And of course, everyone thought this is absurd. That'll never happen. You'll never be able to do it. But from that initial concept to when the plane was in the air was 4.5 years. So them embarrassing themselves and, well, we're doing this. We bike guys are going to put a plane in the sky. 4.5 years. We are now going to move into 8 years of a monorail around an airport in Los Angeles. Why is that, ladies and gentlemen? It is because it's a government jobs program. That's why. So when you see the Trump administration blowing out 17,000 government employees in a given month, that is a positive. So the labor force grew. Labor force participation rose a little bit, which is good. So household survey showed that employment was up from 61.6% to 61.8%. So the unemployed number rose. people coming back into the labor force for the first time, job seekers. So people who are applying for jobs and didn't get them. So that rose a little bit. But all of this, the job losers fell by 45,000, 3.2 million. And permanent job losers also declined. The rise in unemployment does not reflect a wave of layoffs. So that's important. So there's no signs of inflationary pressure. So the Fed does not have to raise rates right now. And maybe even the stock market reacting the way it did, maybe this is a sign that we could see rates even go down soon. Probably not this year, to be honest, but who knows? That's what we want. So average hourly earnings up 0.1%. So they're now up 3.0% from a year ago. So remember this, another thing Republicans are not pointing out, that average hourly earnings are up big league, 3% from a year ago, and that is consistent with 2.2% inflation. That was a that was factored into those calculations. So, all right, so I can give you more on that, but we'll have all that. Breitbart.com, plus for the Fight Club members, I'll do a deep dive with John Carney on this. But it reminds you of how the Republicans have opportunities to message on what they're doing for Americans. And the Democrats can't. They really can't. And a lot of this does have to do with migration. The vice president spoke with Jack Posobiec, who I'm friendly with, who works at Real America's Voice in his podcast, and is very prominent online, comes on the podcast, my podcast, from time to time. He sat down in Air Force Two with Jack, and he talked about one of the most important things in the America First economic agenda, and that is H-1B reform. Play cut eight, please, guys.
1: $45,000 a year to replace an accountant who's an American making $60,000 a year. That's not you using the program to bring in a genius. That's you destroying American jobs and defrauding the American people. My view is the H-1B program is completely broken, and I'd be very supportive of just eliminating it. But while we have it, what we have to do is protect American workers.
26: So that's so relevant and so right on, and this explains a lot of the numbers, is that we are shifting the H-1B program to a way for employers to import cheap labor, to a way to get maybe excellent people who are really committed to the American system and are going to pay well into the tax base and are going to assimilate and acculturate to American culture and really truly want to be here and are willing to pay for it. That's the sort of thing that the program should be used for. It should not be used for stockholders and shareholders to increase their shareholder value by diminishing the wages of Americans. And that's how it was used by Democrats and Republicans for decades. And it wasn't until Trump came down that escalator that we really started to have a national discussion about this. This is something that's been important to us at Breitbart for a long time. And so when you see this stuff and when you see these great numbers, these are great numbers. Maybe the total jobs gains was not as high as we've been accustomed to seeing. But when you see the government employees getting blown out, when you see wages going up, you also see something that's interesting in some of these numbers is that with the given quits rate, it shares with you that there is not upwardly inflationary pressure on wages. Wages are stable because when unemployment is stable and wages are not rising at a very quick rate, none of this is going to be inflationary. And that all shows that we've gotten a lot of this stuff reasonably under control. Again, a story that it's on Republicans to tell this. The bottom line is things are up about a third. Prices are up about a third over the last 6 years. So the analogy would be you get a pound of ground beef at the store. It's probably about up a third over 6 years. And the problem is that 80% of this was done under Joe Biden, and right now Donald Trump and the Republicans are getting all the blame for it, and it's not true. And some of it does have to do with the Iran war, and it's on them to convince people that Iran was going to get a nuke and would have used it. And if they can't make that case, then it's going to be a problem for them. But overall, the Bidenflation is still what dogs us. It's not the Trump economy. The Trump economy is pretty dang solid. And another day where more good news than bad. We're going to take a break. We're going to get into some of the crazy stuff the left is up to, plus some of those culture updates I was talking about right after this.
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3: Jennifer Horn here. 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We'll hear from Carl DeMaio about Proposition 39. Susan Shelley on Proposition 43. Roxanne Hogue, chairwoman of the L.A. Republican Party. Candidates Alex Villanueva running for L.A. 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

0: Williams is here. I keep hearing all of these media reports saying that the jobs report was weak. They're not getting it. They're not getting it. The unemployment kicked up because more people are re-entering the workforce. We post decent job growth. We have a very stable job market. Markets are reacting very positively to this news. We've got oil coming down again as we are now at apparently 98% capacity flowing through the Strait of Hormuz with oil. And it's just, we're not telling the story well. And this will be the story of the election. And some of it's on the president, but he can't just be a one-man wrecking crew on this. It's that the conservative media and the politicians need to explain truly what's going on in this country. And things are just not nearly as bad as people are feeling. And I think a lot of people are changing their mind substantially on a fair number of stories, and I'll share some of those with you. But you got to look at some of these root causes. There's crazy stuff happening out here in LA where all of a sudden we've normalized all these often unsanitary street vendors that are allowed to just pitch their tent on the side of the road and just start serving food, and it's putting normal businesses, taxpaying businesses, businesses that have been established brick and mortar companies for years, putting them out of business. There's a Fox 11 report on a backlash that's taking place in the Hispanic community where Hispanic business owners are very upset about illegal street taco vendors that might be legal now under the new rules. Play cut 17, guys.
1: Stinky old woman, I'm going to call ICE. That's the insult and threat made by Francesca Ortega to a street vendor in Santa Clarita earlier this week. There were other insults as well. Francesca told us on the phone she doesn't want Santa Clarita to turn into Mexico.
2: The valley didn't used to look like this 30, 40 years ago. Look at how LA looks. Look at Santa Monica looks. It's been getting worse and worse because nobody does anything.
1: The video of Francesca confronting the taco vendors went viral, and suddenly she was flooded with angry messages from people across the country.
0: So if you're watching, that's my FedEx, that sign right there. So that's my neck of the woods. That's my neighborhood. That's just a mile or two from me. And it's weird. It's just weird. It wasn't here. I've been here for 5 years where I live just north of LA. And that's it. Coincidentally, I was going to show that video. I would have showed that video if I lived in Florida. But that video is exactly my neighborhood. And these street vendors are popping up, and it's very odd. And it just, there's all these other businesses that are trying to survive in a very competitive environment. And they got all of a sudden overnight, all these people who have much lower overhead, much lower sanitation requirements. And who knows what the quality of the food is like. They're just popping up, and they're not the same contribution to the economy in general. So I'm not saying they don't have some sort of a place in society, maybe, but it's just, we just ran headlong into this. We are going to embrace these things that are probably illegal, probably run by illegals. And why is that? It is because our city government and our county government, this is not LA County, LA City, but it is LA County, are really bad with understanding basic economics. You may have noticed that yesterday LA taxes had gone up. I mentioned this on yesterday's show, because the taxpayers voted for it, voting for higher taxes. Wild. And then we've got our governor of the state who is in Alabama. Why is he in Alabama? He should be wearing that monorail at LAX. No, he's in Alabama doing this. Cut 11. Can we play 11?
3: The biggest blowback, and I'm curious your response to this, like, why am I as a taxpayer responsible for the sins of not my father, but maybe my grandfather's? Why am I now?
4: Well, it to me, it's, you're also the beneficiary of many of those sins. It's very hard for anybody in this country to disconnect themselves from the history, right? Everybody was born someplace, and if it's someplace where you had the benefit of that GI Bill that I did not, then you got something that other people didn't get, and that was wrong. That's unfair.
0: So basically, this is all a case using his podcast platform to make a case for reparations for slavery, saying it should be the same as the GI Bill, where you get benefits for serving in combat. Let's play cut 12, guys.
3: I have a bill in front of me, privileged to have this opportunity, a bill in front of me that I'm signing quite literally right now. This is a bill that requires large companies that operated before 1965 to search their records for ties to slavery going back to 1849. And then we make it public. These are insurance policies on enslaved people. Human beings used as collateral, quite literally as collateral for loans. Accountability, as Brian said, starts with the truth.
0: Well, what it starts with is that we have $40 trillion in debt. We're obsessed with race already as is. We can't afford anything. And we're obsessed with being victims. And everyone, instead of trying to search for the next great invention, trying to find a way to make their way in America, we are encouraging people to just claim the victim narrative and the victim mindset and to use that to form their whole identity. And it's going horribly. It's going horribly for people, particularly in your state. It's all a pander. It's all horrible. It doesn't solve a single problem that people need solved. We'll be right back.
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0: it. The species is highly dangerous and not native to North America. Police resources descended on the neighborhood for 3 days, while Cyprian's neighbors feared for their safety. He finally admitted to hoaxing the photo with AI. The Santa Ana Police Department says that's a crime and is hoping to press charges against him. A report is being sent to the Orange County District Attorney's Office. Cyprian could get a year in jail if he's convicted. I'm Mark Mayfield.
1: A passenger on a Culver City bus is suspected of fatally shooting the driver in Mar Vista. CBS LA says the passenger got off the bus after the shooting, took his bicycle out of the bike rack, and rode away. One person is now detained. It happened around 5:15 last night near Centinella Avenue and Washington Boulevard. Officers found a man in his 40s suffering from a gunshot wound. And Governor Newsom may still call a special legislative session to deal with how much utility companies should have to pay for wildfire damages. He cautions that a final decision might not happen until the next governor takes office. The main issue is whether to stop insurance companies from suing utilities to get back money paid out after fires. Now here's National Weather Service meteorologist Lisa Phillips with your answer weather forecast.
2: We'll be looking at warm temperatures, pretty hot conditions actually, with some 80s near the coast today and warmer 90s to 100s for the valleys. Looking into tomorrow, we're going to be seeing a little more of the same, but probably even warmer in the valleys.
1: 76 LA, 75 in Fullerton. Larry Marino in the Answer Newsroom.
3: Foundations of Freedom, a look at America's founding principles and the leaders who shaped our nation.
4: Ronald Reagan understood that freedom sometimes requires more than quiet diplomacy. It requires moral clarity. On June 12, 1987, standing before the Brandenburg Gate in a divided Berlin, Reagan issued a direct challenge to Soviet leader Mikhail Gorbachev. "Mr. Gorbachev, tear down this wall." The Berlin Wall was more than concrete and barbed wire. It represented a system that restricted movement, divided families, and denied millions the freedoms Americans often take for granted. Reagan refused to treat that division as permanent. He understood that free nations must be willing to identify the difference between liberty and oppression, and have the courage to say so. 2 years later, the Berlin Wall fell. Freedom survives when people refuse to accept tyranny as inevitable. So when freedom is challenged today, will we have the courage to defend it with the same clarity?
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Democrats blocked a bill to limit lawmakers' stock trades unanimously. So they tried to block insider trading. This is something that's been a project that Peter Schweitzer at Breitbart News for as long as he's been with us is trying to block congressional people, members, their staff from being able to trade based off of insider knowledge that they get. And every single Democrat in the Senate blocked this legislation. Another story we've got to tell, it's incumbent on us to share with the American people who these people are. These people are completely nuts.

0: and we cannot give them more power, and the stakes are way, way, way too high. They also blocked, as I noted, the ratepayer protection plan, which would compel companies to not raise rates of the people in an area, should they get a data center, that their energy costs will not go up because of these data centers. Or as Jensen Huang is now calling it, super intelligence centers. What are they calling it? He's calling it super intelligence something or other. He's calling it super intelligence factories. I don't know about that, Jensen. I don't know. He's fun to track because I sometimes agree with him, sometimes don't. I'm not sure he's going to pull that one off. We're going to call him super intelligence factors. So it's an amazing story that we're still doing this. We're trying to block protection for the citizens. Why? To sabotage Republicans. Because Chuck Schumer knows that most people who are voting are not informed enough. And they're going to think that Republicans can't get the job done. Things are getting worse under this Republican administration. They've got the polling, they've got the data, and they think that's what's going on. And that's when you see stuff like this jobs report is pretty good. They don't note that part of the reason why it is not even better is because we're firing government employees who aren't necessary. So things like that. We got to keep getting the word out, keep spreading the news. Some kind of fun economic stuff. Disney has announced that they're going to have some extremely painful layoffs. So look, these are woke people, and they just got more woke over time. And they're very weak people because they know their primary audience are normal Americans. And those normal Americans are just normal families. We're getting abused by them inserting all sorts of woke plot lines into their content. And this did cost them lots and lots of money, and it made people not trust the entire brand. Bob Chapek, who was for a time the CEO of Disney, he's out with a book, and he's been on the interview circuit. I got this cut of him, cut five, guys.
1: Where was I on the announcement of, you know, what our position was going to be on Don't Say Gay? My announcement was that we were going to stay neutral because nothing positive comes.
2: Until Bob pushed you, and Bob Iger pushed you with that tweet.
1: Where we landed in that first particular example with, you know, we should stay neutral was something everybody thought was the appropriate landing spot.
2: I agree.
1: Yep. And let's just say it wasn't just throngs of employees who didn't agree with that. It was the synthesis of a lot of people's opinion that the company's statement needed to be amended.
0: Well, partially it's because Dana Walden, who runs Disney, is a best friend with Kamala Harris. And they know politically that the Don't Say Gay bill, which was a Florida thing, which has nothing to do with whether or not you're allowed to say gay. You can say gay all you want. The issue was trying to make it so that people had to enforce DEI within all sorts of different areas of life, businesses, etc. And it was just enforced DEI, which is not working. Disney's Dana Walden, by the way, has given some lukewarm support to Jimmy Kimmel. I want to play cut 19 for you guys. Play this one.
3: So we had your friend Jimmy Kimmel on the stage last year. Is he going to be hosting his show a year from now?
4: Well, I'm certainly not going to make that announcement with you here today. because, again, I'm letting Casey make the news.
3: Well, give me one follow-up.
4: Okay.
3: Why isn't it a no-brainer? His ratings are up. He's become this free speech hero. Like, why isn't it just, of course, we'll have him back.
4: Okay, that's a good question. And the truth is, it's a very challenging day part late night. That's not to say that Jimmy is not doing a phenomenal job and his ratings are up. But they're up relative to a smaller audience that's watching late night on broadcast television.
0: Oh, that's delish. That's really fun to watch. He is just squirming. And just know that it's all about Kamala Harris in 2028. Like, that's what she's going to try to do with that company. And so that's why people lose trust in it. And look, unfortunately, it's a better brand than Netflix and so many of the other competitors, which is just sad to say it. But we got to keep tracking the woke economy. Nike stock, by the way, crashed another 6%. So it's its lowest level in 13 years. It's down 82% from its record high. And it's erased $230 billion in market cap. Why? Because its wokeness sent a signal to other entrepreneurial people that it's game on to enter the athletic wear space. And all the athleisure, they don't compete in the athleisure market with the Aloes and the Lululemons and things like that. And then now they're getting completely lapped in all of the running shoes. It's from the Asics to the On Clouds to the Hokas. Adidas is up their game in that regard. So they don't have the market share that they used to. And it's great to see. We need to have the economy. We need to have people fighting for the consumers. Another thing that's been suffering, which I think is going to be, I think we're in the precipice of something big, is universities. I'll segue back to the Cornell thing in a minute. But I caught this story in the New York Post, which is pretty unbelievable, about how tech companies are now launching their own training programs for graduates. They're getting 18-year-olds, talking them out of joining the Ivy Leagues. This is something Peter Thiel's been on for a long time. He has this grant that he would give out to people to encourage them not to go to college and instead go just start working for him. And it makes a lot of sense, because if you throw the kids a couple of grand a month, then that they'll live like kings for 18-year-olds, and they'll also not accrue massive amounts of debt, and they'll get a better training from working in these companies, which would be cutthroat environments. There's not a lot of gang rape parties going on in the evenings, probably at Palantir or wherever. Like, probably not. It's probably not a lot of gangbangs from Palantir folks on the weekends. Guys, are we in agreement on that? Unlikely. That's probably going to happen. And so now they're just going to train the grads themselves, and then these are going to be, it's going to be better, the Ivy Leagues. It's going to be a lot less woke, it's going to cost a lot less money. Even if these are left-of-center companies, they ultimately have to compete for shareholder value. And that's a better position than what the left-wing universities are all about, which are just indoctrination centers where they teach you how to unlearn your traditional American Judeo-Christian values, and you accumulate hundreds of thousands in debt to do so. And then what goes on at these places? It's the Cornell stuff. It's the Cornell rape hoax, which by the day, that story continues to unravel. So the left has brought in the big guns. And I'm talking about the big guns, big Tish James. Tish James is now going to be the one who's going to be presiding over this prosecution. So it's just startling, because James, when there's anything political that goes on, is always not trustworthy. She's a total killer when it comes to being an attorney. But if there's anything political and this is being framed as a political thing, then she is never, you never want her involved at all. But they're going to push her to try to get some sort of a conviction for these guys. But these guys are all repulsive anyway, so I don't really care. I'm not trying to defend the boys who participated in this thing. But what I am trying to defend is boys in general, young men in general, for getting falsely accused of stuff because women regret the activities that they have engaged in. When you start acting like a hoe and then you regret it later, you can't say the guys who you invited in your bedroom were rapists. You can't do that. It's not a positive thing. The lady's on a generationally bad run. I got a new story that this is just so shocking. I should have sent the guys this because there's a photo component. But a Texas mom shot her 4-year-old daughter in a murder-suicide hours after losing a custody battle. 35-year-old white woman. Someone named Sibel Savella in Texas. And lost a custody battle with her ex-husband and then killed herself and her baby. Sick stuff. But it'll be interesting here if anyone rises to her defense, and I'll tell you why they might not, because she's incredibly hot person, which is really, really weird. But it's the Lindsay Clancy thing that Emma Jo Morris, who I podcast with just about every week, that we're not doing this week, just about every week we podcast together. Her theory on Lindsay Clancy, part of the reason she got so popular is because she's mid, meaning she's not particularly attractive. And so the women get jealous of super attractive women. So let's see if people ride to this woman's defense, that she was allowed to kill her kid. And remember, she used a gun. And so you're supposed to kill your kid with an exercise band. We learned that. We learned that from what's going on with the botched lethal injection, which is truly stunning, because there was a headline in the Washington Post. I had to do the squinty eye thing where I rub my eyes, but this is real from yesterday. Breaking news, Krista Pike is alive in critical condition and receiving life-saving medical care. Life-saving medical care. She was on death row and they were trying to execute her. And then she got life-saving care because the all-female execution team botched the execution. Unbelievably hard to believe that this is real life. Emma Jo texted me after listening to the show yesterday, and she said she was dying over this specific thing, that she had requested her all-female execution team. I mean, suggesting that that just because you're strapped to a bed and being killed by a woman, that's cool, because if a man was doing it, then it would be triggering. Do you know how insane we've all gotten? That it's cool for women to kill me because of my murder that I committed 32 years ago, but if men do it, then I'm triggered by that because of some abuse I suffered decades prior. We're DEI-ing the executions, guys. We're DEI-ing the executions now. Diversity, equity, inclusion, when we put down dogs who murder people in cold blood. And is anyone going to put a stop to it? I don't know. Certainly not going to be the Democrats. Abdul El-Sayed was absolutely cooking in a recent interview, trying to pander to get black votes. Play cut 14, please, guys.
5: I've been having great conversations with a lot of folks who've been fighting this fight for a very long time for the black community. Representative Clyburn is one of them. I had a great meeting with him in his office a couple weeks back, and he's endorsing our campaign. He supported us. The Congressional Black Caucus PAC has endorsed our race. Vice President Harris came out to Michigan. Too often, you know, when folks meet somebody who looks like me, it's not a good experience. Too often, they're seeing them from behind bulletproof glass. In a liquor store or in a gas station, they're being catcalled. If they're a woman, their kid is being sold to Lucy out the back. If they buy food, it's beyond its expiration date.
0: It's just amazing how he's willing to act like the Arab experience and the black experience is the same. Doesn't it just cheapen the black experience? Isn't that the sort of thing that we were told over and over again, that you're not supposed to do that sort of thing? Too often when folks meet somebody who looks like me is not a good experience. Too often they're seeing them from behind bulletproof glass in a liquor store in a gas station. They're being catcalled if they're a woman. I don't know. I don't know if this is a good look. He actually goes on to explain how blacks never had access to capitalism, just more the victim narrative, more the woke stuff. Woke chew is going to be bad, guys. Woke chew is going to be bad. I want to play this cut of Michelle Obama and Sharon Stone. This is important because this is how they're talking about abortion these days. Cut 7.
6: And now we don't want to give women care, OBGYN care, and we want to prosecute women for having a miscarriage.
7: That's right.
6: What kind of arcane is this?
7: Yeah.
6: If men it would be got pregnant, mm-hmm. you could get an abortion from a vending machine.
7: There would be the birth Olympics, you know. Men would film themselves going into labor and honoring their pain, and you know, there would be trophies given.
0: That's unbelievably idiotic commentary. I don't know what birth Olympics means. And don't women, isn't this a whole trend on TikTok where women set up their lights and camera and then they cry on the camera and then they post it to social media and TikTok and stuff? Like, isn't that what they do? They have a meltdown after they've set up the camera. But news to Sharon Stone, men can give birth. Men can give birth. Did we learn that? Anyway, all of this is reason why we need to support Sandy. We need to support life. 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And it's only $28 for an ultrasound. $20 a month, an ultrasound a month for less than $1 a day. Here's the number, 833-850-BABY. 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
0: Alex Marlowe in the house. 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
0: Are you getting kicked out of your bedroom for snoring? 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
0: 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Shout out to the team, by the way, working hard to make the show sound sweet. Now, we got a great guest, Todd Nettleton from The Voice of the Martyrs. He's got a new book, When Faith is Forbidden. You will want to hear this interview, the full interview in the podcast. Here's a big chunk of it right now. There's an incredibly important group that might be familiar with some of you, which is called The Voice of the Martyrs. And what they do is they speak to persecuted peoples, particularly Christians throughout the world, focusing on regions that are just not covered. They are not given the attention that is due. And we do spend so much time on this show and other shows talking about grievances, talking about oppressed people, who is the latest victim. Well, these are the victims. And there are some people, including my guest now, Todd Nettleton, who have devoted much of his life to trying to tell these victims stories, the persecuted people stories. These are real. These are happening now. And he's documented a lot of them over a career that spanned a very long time, looking at North Korea, Iran, China, Nigeria, other places where people have been tortured and killed simply because they follow our Lord and Savior, Jesus Christ. Now, Voice of the Martyrs is a radio network, and it's also has Voice of the Martyrs Radio. It's an incredible place to compile some of these incredible stories. But one thing that we have now, and some of you are watching can see this on the screen, is a book called When Faith is Forbidden, 40 Days on the Front Lines with Persecuted Christians. Todd is my guest now. We're going to talk all about the book and the work that he does. But Todd, this is quite a life that you've laid out where you're dedicated to telling these horrific stories. It's interesting because I'm in the news business, so I'm reading the worst stories of the day every day. I'm married to a cancer doctor, so she's constantly talking to people on the worst day of their life. And still, it feels like you've somehow won up all of us in terms of immersing yourself in some of the most challenging topics known to man. But credit to you for doing this. We need people like you. Tell me about your journey to this point.
11: You know, when I was a boy, my dad read books to my brother and I of famous missionary biographies. And so I saw someone who goes to a difficult place, somebody who carries the gospel, maybe in a place where it's never been before. I saw those people as heroes. And I think that that really is the root of my coming to work at the Voice of the Martyrs, was really just seeing someone who stands up under torture, under persecution, but refuses to renounce their faith. I see that person as a hero, and I've had so many opportunities to meet them, to hear their stories, and I consider it a sacred privilege to be able to tell their stories to American Christians.
0: It truly is, and it is one thing where even on your worst day, you have to, your head has to hit the pillow knowing that you've done a lot of good. And we've got an incredible offer. If you go to VOM, as in Voice of Martyrs, VOM.org/Alex, right now. Believe it or not, we are talking about a offer of a free book. The book is yours, When Faith is Forbidden, completely free. It's amazing. I tell you, one of my children grabbed it, immediately started reading it. He was horrified, of course, but it's important to know these stories. We need to know these things. VOM.com/Alex for your free book, When Faith is Forbidden. You should all get it. But Todd, I want to ask about just life on the road. You'd over 20 years of travel, maybe even approaching 30 at this point, and you're doing broadcasts, you're compiling notes, you're talking to people. What excites you about this lifestyle?
11: I do like going to new places, and I like being in a place I've never been before. But what excites me more than anything else is understanding that because I have a microphone, because I have the voice of the martyrs behind me, this person's story is going to get to be heard by thousands and thousands of people.
0: Amazing.
11: And like I say, I consider these people heroes, but their stories would never be told if we didn't go and sit down with them and have the wherewithal to be able to share the stories just like this in a conversation on our podcast, VOM Radio, or in our magazine, which is free. We want to tell these stories. And so when I get to sit down with somebody and think, you know, this is an amazing story, this is a hero of the faith, and I get to be the one to sit down with them, and then we get to share their story. We get to tell it to more people and encourage them and challenge them. That's the part that excites me, is just being able to tell these stories. And the thing that I want people to understand, I think when we hear persecuted Christian, the picture we have in our mind is somebody who's really depressed and
0: right.
11: Like, oh, wow, they've just come out of prison and then they're so discouraged and we have to go and kind of pick them up off the floor and dust them off and cheer them up. By and large, that is not the case. By and large, the people that I meet are filled with joy. They have, you know, the joy of the Lord is their strength, and they have joy. They have a smile on their face, and they're not talking about, woe is me, it was terrible. They're talking about, wow, while I was in prison, I got to share Jesus with six other people, and now they're walking with Jesus too. And so it is not a depressing job, and I'm not meeting with depressed people all day long. It is actually a joyful job because the people we serve are so joyful.
0: The voice of the martyrs stands with our persecuted brothers and sisters, and this is a call to action for all of you and my audience to stand with them as well. It is not enough just to think about it. At a minimum, we got to pray about it, but I do think if you read the book, it'll open your eyes and your horizons, so people should check it out. VOM.org/Alex, again, for your free copy of When Faith is Forbidden. Todd Nelton, thank you so much for doing this, and thanks for all that you and the voice of the martyrs do.
11: Well, thank you so much for having me.
0: Washington has buried the country under more than $40 trillion in debt, and now the Fed is raising rates to contain inflation. Meanwhile, the Iran conflict is driving energy costs higher, and American consumers are footing the bill. 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
18: With SRN News, I'm Bob Agnew in Washington. Israeli Prime Minister Benjamin Netanyahu says the co-pilot accused of trying to take over a fly-to-buy flight to Israel underwent an Islamic radical indoctrination.
19: Netanyahu said Israeli investigators uncovered the information while examining the Omani national accused of attacking the plane's captain during Wednesday's flight from Dubai. Passengers and crew subdued the suspect before the plane carrying 174 people landed safely in Saudi Arabia. The United Arab Emirates is investigating possible terrorist intent, with Israel expected to participate. I'm Mark Mayfield.
18: The U.S. economy created far fewer jobs than expected in September, and that's according to the government's latest report from the Bureau of Labor Statistics. It says that they were less than half of what had been expected. On Wall Street, the Dow Jones Industrial Average and the other major indexes doing well so far. In early trading, the Dow is up about 168 points. This is SRN News.
20: A high-powered lawyer once approached author and speaker Dr. Robert Lewis and told him, "My son hates my guts." The dad wanted to heal his relationship with his son, but he believed it was too late. By the time they finished their conversation, Dr. Lewis had changed the dad's mind. It's never too late to reconcile with your child. This father was so hopeful, he headed from the conversation straight to the airport and took a flight to have a meeting with his son face to face. When the dad got to town, he and his son met for dinner. The father looked his son in the eye and said, "I've made a lot of mistakes with you as a dad, and I'm sorry. Will you forgive me?" The son, now a grown man, started weeping. His hate melted away, and he and his father spent the next couple of hours reconnecting. That night, the son called home and said, "Mom, I just had the greatest moment of my life with Dad." You may be like that attorney. Your relationship with one of your children is broken, and you think it's too late to repair the damage. I want to encourage you that it's not. But there is a catch. Your child will need one very important thing from you: the humility to say, "I'm sorry," and to seek forgiveness. Your humility may not erase every deep wound, but it's a key to help you open the door to your child's heart. If you've had a rough road with your child, don't focus on the regrets. Instead, focus on the humility that can smooth it out from here. For Focus on the Family, I'm Jim Daly.
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17: 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Fighting for free speech, Western civilization, and delivering common sense for the American people. Ladies and gentlemen, here's Scott Jennings.
27: Well, there's a mediocre jobs report this morning. What it tells us about the economy and what Republicans ought to be telling the American people. Details ahead. There are new limits now on taxpayer-funded Medicaid for non-citizens. They took effect yesterday. We'll tell you about that in just a few moments. And a Texas man finds more than $128,000 and gives it all back. A little reminder that there's still good people out there in the world. His story just ahead. Here on Friday, October the 2nd. I'm Scott Jennings, reporting for Salem, and we come to you live today from a rainy Louisville, Kentucky. Glad you're with us. We have some serious business to discuss today. But first, on this day, 1950, seven American newspapers introduced their readers to a few little children drawn by a young man from Minnesota. Four panels, a handful of pen strokes, a rather modest beginning. But the man holding the pen had already lived through some things that really weren't funny at all. His father was a barber. As a boy, he loved the newspaper comics, but then came the war. In 1943, the boy's mother died just as he was beginning his Army service. He trained at Camp Campbell on the Kentucky-Tennessee border. He became a machine gun squad leader. And when he came home from war, the young man went back to drawing, and eventually he conjured up a little boy who understood disappointment, a boy who wanted to win, who wanted to belong, who just wanted somebody to like him. But things had a way of going wrong. You probably know somebody like that in your life. Heck, maybe some days you feel like you are that person. The remarkable thing about the little boy wasn't that he finally figured out how to avoid disappointment. It's that he kept showing up. He'd try again, another baseball game, another kite, another attempt at kicking Lucy's football. Now, personally, after the second time somebody pulled the football away, I'd be looking for a different holder. But that's why I'm a political commentator, and that little boy is a beloved American institution. Of course, the cartoonist I speak of is Charles Schulz, and the little boy was Charlie Brown. And on October the 2nd, 1950, Peanuts began its run in seven newspapers. Oh, Charles Schulz received $90 for his first month of comic strips, a small beginning for something that would become world famous. Charlie Brown in American newspapers for the first time on this day, October the 2nd, 1950. We go from the funny pages to the financial pages. The new jobs report is out this morning. The economy added 29,000 jobs in September. Unemployment rate edged up a tick, 4.1 to 4.2%. Jobs numbers for July and August were revised downward a bit by about 60,000. So this is a mediocre report. No need to dress it up. Now, some economists do see some calendar and seasonal adjustment effects in these numbers. They don't see a broad surge in layoffs. That's relevant context, of course. But what I think Republicans ought to understand about this as they talk to the American people ahead of the midterm is that people don't experience the economy as a press release. They experience it as a mortgage payment, as a grocery bill, as a kid who needs new shoes, apparently because the perfectly good feet you bought shoes for last month have been replaced. Now, President Trump is campaigning in Alabama today and Ohio tomorrow, and he's doing so amid dismal poll results. A new AP NORC poll puts his approval on the economy at just 26% and his handling on cost of living at 17%. People are not happy. And we could argue about the poll, but I think we ought to spend more time thinking about the concerns behind it. And my advice would be to start with this sentence. I know it still costs too much to live. But then I'd follow it up with this sentence. Democrats dug us a deep hole, and they are offering you nothing. Nothing but a return to the shovels. Now, I was part of two debates on CNN the last two nights in which Democrats were asked, what proposals, what bills, what ideas does your party have to lower the cost of living? This cost of living crisis that they created. Not a single idea was offered either night. A lot of complaints, but no ideas. Gas prices, of course, are a frequent complaint. Believe me, with a 17-year-old burning up the road in my old truck, I get it. But what is the Democratic record on energy and gas prices? Has any Democrat ever shown any interest in producing more energy at home and building new refineries in America? This debate really goes back decades, of course. In 2007, the Senate tried to expedite permitting for new and expanded domestic fuel facilities, including refineries. Barack Obama voted no. Joe Biden voted no. Hillary Clinton, no. Chuck Schumer, no. Every Democrat senator who cast a vote, no, no, no. The amendment, of course, failed. Year before, House Democrats also fought against a bill to speed up permitting for refinery construction and expansion. This was a live question 20 years ago. How do we give America more capacity to make fuel, make our own, bring down prices for our own people? It was a serious question then, and it is a serious question now. And at no time have Democrats ever offered you, the American people, a solution. President Obama rejected the Keystone XL pipeline in 2015. President Biden revoked its permit in 2021. That was a pipeline infrastructure to move Canadian crude to American refiners. Biden also ordered a pause on new oil and gas leasing on federal lands and in offshore waters. It didn't shut down existing operations, but it restricted future development. And in January 2025, on the way out the door, Biden withdrew more than 625 million acres of federal waters from future oil and gas leasing. Time and again, Democrats have made clear, less energy here and higher prices for you. That is their policy. And now they're asking for your trust on gas prices today? Give me a break. There's another part of your fuel bill that doesn't come from an oil field or a refinery. It comes right from the government in the form of taxes. Take California. The state's gasoline excise tax is now 63.4 cents a gallon. That's before sales taxes and before federal taxes. On ordinary road diesel, the state charges 48.2 cents a gallon in excise tax and 13% sales tax plus applicable local district taxes. That didn't happen because a drone hit a refinery in Russia. That happened because politicians, Democratic politicians, made a choice. In 2017, California passed a law raising the gasoline excise tax by 12 cents a gallon. Diesel excise went up 20 cents. And the diesel sales tax went up 4 percentage points. So when Democrats ask you to trust them on gas prices, simply put, you ought to look at the record. Opposition to measures that would make refinery construction and expansion easier. Restrictions on future oil development. And in blue states like California, higher taxes on the fuel that you buy. That's the record. And now they want to campaign on affordability and talk to you about gas prices? Please. Here's another development that belongs in this conversation about Washington's priorities. New Medicaid restrictions took effect yesterday under the Republican One Big Beautiful Bill, ending federally funded coverage for certain non-citizens, including refugees and asylum seekers without green cards. States can still pay for that coverage themselves, and emergency Medicaid remains available. But the political contrast here is clear. Republicans passed the law. Democrats opposed it. It remains the policy desire of Democrats to have as many non-citizens and illegal aliens on welfare as possible and make you pay for it. With Americans struggling to pay their own medical bills, voters should be asking, who is going to put me first? And finally, a story about a man who made a good decision. A 37-year-old barber in Lewisville, Texas, found more than $128,000 in cash sitting on top of a bank ATM. He returned every dollar, and according to reporting on the incident, he tried to locate the owner, and then he called the police. Now, most of us go to the ATM hoping to find a windfall inside our account, but this fellow found a small fortune on top of the machine. But his response was to give it back, every single penny. I like that story today because we spend an awful lot of time discussing people who have been behaving badly, or we spend time discussing the loudest person or the rudest person or the person who figured out how to turn being obnoxious into a revenue stream. And then along comes this fellow, a barber, who could have done the wrong thing, and yet he chose to do the right thing. I think that ought to get a little airtime, too, because honesty matters. What we teach our children matters. And the habit of doing the right thing before you start calculating whether anybody will notice matters. If you want to know whether a country still has something going for it, look for people like that. The person who returns the money, the neighbor who shows up, the parent who keeps a promise, the employer who gives somebody a chance, the people who really hold a community together. Most of them never get a headline. So that's your assignment for the weekend. Find something good and notice it. Give somebody credit. Maybe even tell them. We'll have plenty of time to argue about Washington, but it's Friday, and we should remember there's still good people out there giving the money back. More news after this. Scott Jennings on Salem. Stay with us.
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27: 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And if you take it, you just might be sharing your Relief Factor story with us very soon. You're listening to the Scott Jennings Show here on Salem. It's common sense for the American people. I've got a little common sense. It's not often we say this. A little common sense coming from a sports figure, NBA Hall of Famer Charles Barkley, in fact. Now, he is a self-described independent, but he has voted Democrat most of his life. But he occasionally comes up with a little common sense, and he's not afraid today to call out the left's push, socialist push, to abolish ICE and prisons and police, saying, I don't believe in that. Barkley's now also voicing his support for voter ID. You need to have ID when you go vote, he says. Take a listen to this conversation that he had on News Nation the other night. Cut one.
13: Listen, I'm an independent who's voted Democratic most of the time. You think that I'm going to get on TV and kill my credibility saying every Democratic, like some of these people out here talking about no ICE, no prison, so using words like socialism. Like, no, I don't believe in that. Wait, no cops? I think that's some of the stupid that I've ever heard. Well, what are we going to do without cops? Yeah. What are we going to do without prisons? Like, I've seen some of these politicians, I'm like, this is the stupidest ever. And a lot of, most of them, well, let me tell you, all of them have been Democrats. I think that's some of the stupidest I ever heard. Now, ICE has to do a much better job, much better job. We can't just let people come across the border. We can't do that. But ICE has to do a better job. We need immigrants in this country. They're some of the most amazing, hardworking people in the world. But we need to get rid of the crooked immigrants. I don't even understand. We need, you need to have ID when you go vote. Like, some of this stuff, like, wait, Democrats said, like, no, when you go vote, you need ID.
27: If you package that up and just put it on the air and put paid for by whatever and said, this is what I'm for. Listen to Sir Charles. I'm telling you, that is an 80-20 platform anybody could run on anywhere. It's amazing, though, when he's an independent, but, you know, probably voting Democrat. I think he said he's voted Democrat most of his life. But it's interesting when people who have been voting that way their entire life really start listening to what today's Democrats have to say. Abolish ICE, abolish the police, abolish borders, abolish prison, install socialism, which means rip out capitalism, which means rip out the American system as we've been doing it for 250 years. When you hear these people who've been voting Democrat their entire life and they finally start listening to what today's Democrats have to say, you can tell they are alarmed. They ought to be alarmed. And what they ought to be alarmed by is that not everybody in the Democratic Party has the good common sense of Charles Barkley. A lot of these Democrats who've been around for a long time have decided to placate this, have decided to absorb it, have decided to rationalize it, have decided to say, well, it's a big tent. We're all in a big tent. You know what else has tents? A circus. You don't want to be in the tent with the abolish ICE, abolish police, abolish borders, abolish prisons people. I'm telling you, these old Democrats who are trying to placate this and bring it inside, they're going to be outside the tent pretty soon wondering what in the heck happened. More news after this. It's Scott Jennings on Salem's.
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28: Governor Newsom has signed a law changing some sex offender parole parameters. Dina Kodiak has more.
29: Governor Newsom has signed a new law that makes sex offenders serving life sentences wait until age 65, up from age 50, before they can be considered for parole.

0: 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Looking into tomorrow, we're going to be seeing a little more of the same, but probably even warmer in the valleys.
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9: Friday, October the 2nd, Common Sense for the American People. Scott Jennings broadcasting here live for Salem, and we're doing it in Louisville, Kentucky. Good to be home today. You know, I first learned about this news organization called The Main Wire a few months ago. This organization, journalism organization up in Maine, was doing some good work on some political news up there around the Senate race. So I've been following the folks over at The Main Wire now for some time. And I was going through some of my social media clippings yesterday and saw the craziest video. I mean, you won't believe it. I'm going to show it to you here in a minute. But a person trying to do some journalism was nearly murdered in the street. This reporter went to investigate taxpayer spending and nearly, very nearly, was run over. Maine Wire reporter Joe Sokol is his name. And he joins us live here on the Scott Jennings Show to explain the confrontation that was all caught on camera. And he's going to tell us about this important story that he's determined to keep reporting. Joe,

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1: How's everyone doing today?
0: I'm great. I'm glad you're safe. I got to be honest, Joe. I've been in the news business for a long time and been in around media. I don't think I've ever seen anything like. Actually, before we have you tell the story, let's show our listeners and our viewers here. Here's what happened in Bangor, Maine. Cut 7.
1: And we have another person. Essentially, probably intoxicated. There is no way to tell. But what I will say is multiple people did get in cars. They... 841-LZD. 841-LZD.
0: So for those listening on the radio, our guest here, Joe... was out giving a report on this clinic. And Joe, why don't you tell our listeners exactly what happened, why you were there, what the story is, and how that moment that we just saw came to be.
1: Sure. So the day before that happened, I was just at the clinic. I was going to introduce my viewers to the basics of methadone clinics in Penobscot County. It's a huge county. There's no methadone clinics other than 3 in Bangor. I found that weird. I was going to do a short little piece just to introduce the viewers and see where it went from there. Well, things went a little crazy. Staff came out, didn't want me to record multiple times. Police got called. I was never on their property. Police never escorted me off or anything like that. After about 40 minutes, we left. I didn't publish anything, and then I'm sitting there thinking, talking with the cameraman, you know, something's funny about this place. We dig in a little bit more. We find out there's Medicaid funding, a lot of it, like $28 million since 2018, some ridiculous number, and it's growing. So 2018 is like $1.3 million, and it goes up and up and up. And most of these places, they exist to get people off opiates. You would hope they did. So we went there to understand. I went there that morning to kind of get a head count. It's like, okay, I can sit there for an hour and just count people out, and then I can kind of do the math, and we'll figure out how many people actually go there. Well, that's why I was there. Now, the people that were coming in, they would lock eyes with me. They were friendly. The staff was running up to them and saying something to them. They would go into the methadone clinic, come back out. Those same people were then very angry. They were cursing me out, and one eventually did come up to me and try to run me over and take my life.
0: So first of all, let's explain what a methadone clinic is. I think this is important. This is it's like a medical facility, and methadone is one of a few medications they would use to treat opioid use disorder. And you're saying there are 3 of these in Bangor, is that right?
1: Yeah, there's 3 of them. Absolutely. And then and Penobscot is massive. So a lot of places know counties as it's small. There's multiple counties. Well, in Maine, Penobscot, it's just a massive county. And to have 0 anywhere and 3 in Bangor, it means everybody in the area comes to these methadone clinics. And they come, a lot of them come daily because a lot of times they're on Maine Care and they get it free. But they, when they come in, they have to take it right then and there. So a lot of people come and take it, and then get back in their cars and they drive. And I saw multiple almost accidents when they're driving out and they're yelling and cursing and flicking us off. I've seen multiple people they almost got T-boned just because they were paying attention to us, most likely under the influence of this methadone. But yeah, it's meant to help you get off opiates, but a lot of people just don't get off.
0: But your observation is that there were a lot of people coming and going who, at least from your eyes, could well have been intoxicated and should not have been behind the wheel of a car. Is that right?
1: Oh, 100%. I mean, there were people getting, you know, rides there, Ubers and large transportation services getting dropped off, which is another thing because that's all part of the, that's all paid for. The rides there are paid for. I want to say they're paid for by Maine Care, some of them. So this whole system is a lot of it's part of the taxpayer's burden. And so that was just the beginning of the investigation. I was there for a day and a half. We're digging a little bit, and you almost die, and you have the people, the staff coming out, moving their cars, trying to block the cameras. It's all very suspicious. So they didn't do themselves any favors because now they woke up the entire organization of the Maine Wire, and now it's a national story. So whatever's there is going to be uncovered.
0: All right, let's talk about the moment that we just saw on camera. So you had a reporting position, and you were not on the property of the clinic, correct?
1: No, I was across the street.
0: So you're across the street, and then this fellow who ultimately tried to run you down, he actually had driven up to you initially and had spoken to you. When he came up to you the first time from his vehicle, what did he say?
1: He basically said that I was infringing on their rights, privacy. Hmm. I said, I'm in public, I'm doing a story, and I haven't even published anything about that place, so there was no, you know, basis for that. But and when he rode away, as soon as he came up to me, you ever get that feeling when you meet someone, you're like, this dude is weird, something's wrong with him? And I looked in the car, made sure he didn't have any weapons. But then when he drove off, I'm like, cool, I'm not, you know, there's nothing to be afraid of. And then he turns around, and I look, and I see him hit the engine. And then I kind of have to go. A lot of people are like, why'd you run forward? Well, my mindset, I guess, in the split second was, I have a road behind me, and the only way he can go is whip it towards the road. So if I fake like I'm going forward and then come backwards, he'll never veer off. And either, you know, I'm right, or I'd be dead if he was trying to kill me. So I'd say I'm right.
0: Talking to Joe Sokol from the Maine Wire, who was nearly killed, doing a report up in Maine this week. Joe, after the assailant spoke to you and then drove off, how much time passed between that moment and when he wheeled around and came back and tried to run you down?
1: Not long. I would say 20 seconds or so. It wasn't. He basically just backed up, turned around, got a good position, and beelined it, and then was off. He was gone. He ended up hitting the tripod and the camera, which flipped over the car, from what I remember. That's what you see, all the craziness in the video there, which is a great commercial for the tripod makers, because that thing is still good to go. Don't know how that happened, but.
0: And so, when he came back and nearly ran you down, how close did he come? I mean, we're talking about inches, a few feet. I mean, it looked from the video like he got pretty darn close to hitting you.
1: I mean, it felt like it was right there. I really can't tell. It didn't touch me, but I felt like he was. I felt like I almost lost my life. So, and I felt like he was aiming for me. So there's a lot of, you know, I couldn't tell you how close he was, to be honest. I just knew.
0: And after
1: something big was coming.
0: Yeah, after he came back through and tried to hit you and ran over your tripod. I heard you on the video repeating the license plate number, so you were obviously thinking in that moment. Did he just drive off and go on down the road? Did he stop and get out? What did the car do next?
1: Oh, he drove off like he did something. Like he took some cookies from the cookie jar and wasn't supposed to. He was out. There wasn't nothing. There wasn't no, oops, I did something. If he was accidentally and was just driving off on the grass, if he did an accident, you'd be like, oh, I'm so sorry, I hit your tripod, not, I'm out of here. And that's what he did. He just hightailed it out of here because he was obviously doing something bad, allegedly.
0: So here's an update to the story. It turns out after this incident occurred, the driver made a phone call and somehow thought he was calling the police. But it turns out he somehow called the editor-in-chief of the Maine Wire, your news organization, instead. Let's listen to that phone call in Cut 11.
2: Okay, so you were not intoxicated this morning?
3: No, sir.
2: No. But you were on your way to get methadone?
3: Yes.
2: Okay. And so why did you drive off of the road?
3: Well, that's a good question. He just kind of fired me up, so... I don't know.
2: Yeah, but I'm saying you didn't just see like a random stranger with a camera. You knew exactly who he was when you approached him.
3: Yeah, that's why I stopped and talked to him. Yeah.
2: Yeah. What about his previous content had upset you?
3: No, just the way he talks, like bad about addicts and stuff.
0: Okay, so it sounds to me, Joe, like this person called up your boss. He thought he was talking to the police, but he's effectively admitted that he tried to kill you. Is that how you hear this phone call?
1: I mean, there's a motive, obviously, and he came over specifically for the course of action of which you can determine from your eyes, and hopefully the justice system will determine that there was ill intent.
0: So that's my final question for you, Joe. What have the police told you? Where does this stand right now? Has he been arrested? Is he going to be arrested? Where do you think we're headed here?
1: Has he been arrested? No. Does that make sense to anybody that I know? No. Nobody understands why he has not been arrested yet. But there's a funny little thing about this is I also have a death threat from 6 weeks ago from a gentleman that audio death threat, message death threat, has a long rap sheet. Just, you know, it's a cut and dry case. But it's been sitting on the DA's office for 6 weeks, and I've heard nothing. So, and then a guy assaulted me 2 months ago, and that just got dismissed and the charge thrown out. And this one, it's been, what, you know, a day and a half now. There's been no arrest. What are we doing here? I mean, I don't know.
0: Well, we're having a lot of conversations in the national public affairs space right now, Joe, about freedom of the press and the need to embrace and protect journalism. And it sounds like you're practicing some journalism in Maine amid dangerous conditions, and somebody ought to step up and protect you. I'd like to keep up with you on this because I'd like to find out if this person who tried to murder you with his car ultimately gets arrested. I'd like to find out if justice is meted out in this case. If you're interested in what's going on in Maine, I cannot recommend to you enough the Maine Wire, the reporter I'm speaking to today, Joe Sokol. Joe, thanks for coming on and telling us your story here on the Scott Jennings Show.
1: Thank you much.
0: All right. What a crazy story. This video is absolutely wild. And there's more to it. There's a little bit more video on there. If you check it out, I'm sure you can find it in your social media algorithm. But it's pretty clear. This guy saw a reporter, didn't like what the reporter was doing, turned around, used his car, and tried to run him down. Pretty terrible. The police, I hope, are preparing to do their job up there. We'll take a break. Have more news after this. It's Scott Jennings on Salem. Stay with us.
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7: Ronald Reagan understood that freedom sometimes requires more than quiet diplomacy. It requires moral clarity. On June 12, 1987, standing before the Brandenburg Gate in a divided Berlin, Reagan issued a direct challenge to Soviet leader Mikhail Gorbachev. Mr. Gorbachev, tear down this wall. The Berlin Wall was more than concrete and barbed wire. It represented a system that restricted movement, divided families, and denied millions the freedoms Americans often take for granted. Reagan refused to treat that division as permanent. He understood that free nations must be willing to identify the difference between liberty and oppression, and have the courage to say so. 2 years later, the Berlin Wall fell. Freedom survives when people refuse to accept tyranny as inevitable. So when freedom is challenged today, will we have the courage to defend it with the same clarity?
8: Arif Halaby, CEO of TFS Financial Insurance Services, held a live event, and I was the MC along with co-host Larry Elder. 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
0: All right, Friday, October the 2nd. It's a Scott Jennings show on Salem. Well, I still can't get over this video, this guy out here trying to do a report. Somebody, I mean, it's close. You watch this thing? It's very, I mean, he came real close to running that guy down, and it could have turned out pretty bad. All right, let's talk about sleeping arrangements. If you're a hot sleeper like me, and you wake up in the middle of the night sometimes because you're hot and the covers and the sheets are kind of sweaty and they're sticking to you, and you know what I'm talking about. If this is your problem, I have a solution. You have problems, we have solutions here at the Scott Jennings Show. The solution is get a ghost bed. Ghost bed. Now, I switched over to ghost bed. I guess you could say I wasn't afraid to switch to ghost bed. It's October now. We can make all the puns about the ghost bed now. I cannot tell you how good it is. It's great. They'll give you, by the way, 101 nights to sleep on the ghost bed to see if you like it. 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Get yourself a ghost bed. I recommend it to you here on Friday, October the 2nd. It's the Scott Jennings Show on Salem. A couple of news stories that have come across the desk here. We've got some, we got some terrorists and we got some terrorism and we've got some terrorist supporters in our midst. On October the 1st, yesterday, the U.S. Department of Justice announced the arrest and indictment of Ashton Hamed El-Abouti, a 51-year-old U.S. Department of Energy electrical engineer. This man worked for the federal government. He is charged with attempting to provide material support to the Iran-backed Houthi rebels in Yemen, which is, as I'm sure you know, a designated foreign terrorist organization. The suspect here, El-Abouti, a resident of Richland, Washington, worked at the Hanford nuclear site. So we have, but people are not talking about this story enough. We have a federal employee who's indicted for helping the Houthi rebels. He worked at the nuclear plant. Now, authorities have emphasized that El-Abouti's actions did not, as far as they know, involve any attempt to harm or compromise the nuclear facility. Still alarming, though, no? Federal prosecutors say that Elabudi used his specialized electrical engineering expertise to aid the Houthis. He allegedly purchased precursor chemicals used for making homemade explosives and gathered components to build delivery drones. In 2025, Elabudi took sick leave from his job at the Department of Energy, claiming he had been exposed to highly concentrated nitric acid. He then used an official passport from a prior role with the U.S. Army Corps of Engineers to travel through Oman into Yemen to assist the Houthis. Upon returning to the United States, he falsely claimed to border officials that his trip was authorized government business. Elabudi was caught after he began advising an undercover FBI confidential source whom he believed was connected to a Houthi colonel. He assisted the source by testing solar generators, modifying power systems, drawing circuit schematics, etc., etc. This is very concerning, and it comes on top of this story. Donations meant to help families in Gaza were actually funneled to Hamas. Federal prosecutors have charged a Hamas media representative with money laundering and sanctions violations, accusing him of routing $1.7 million to the terrorist organization, and two brothers in Louisiana are facing charges for providing material support to Hamas. A lot of terrorists and terrorist supporters right here on American soil. Pretty concerning. More news after this. 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
19: With SRN News, I'm Bob Agnew in Washington. Israeli Prime Minister Benjamin Netanyahu says the co-pilot accused of trying to take over a fly-to-buy flight to Israel underwent an Islamic radical indoctrination.
20: Netanyahu said Israeli investigators uncovered the information while examining the Omani national accused of attacking the plane's captain during Wednesday's flight from Dubai. Passengers and crew subdued the suspect before the plane carrying 174 people landed safely in Saudi Arabia. The United Arab Emirates is investigating possible terrorist intent, with Israel expected to participate. I'm Mark Mayfield.
19: The U.S. economy created far fewer jobs than expected in September, and that's according to the government's latest report from the Bureau of Labor Statistics. It says that they were less than half of what had been expected. On Wall Street, the Dow Jones Industrial Average and the other major indexes doing well so far. In early trading, the Dow is up about 168 points. This is SRN News.
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2: 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The world's greatest meatballs. Super Mangia.
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5: 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Fighting for free speech, Western civilization, and delivering common sense for the American people. Ladies and gentlemen, here's Scott Jennings.
0: We're checking the headlines here on Friday, October the 2nd. After pressure from President Trump, G7 nations have agreed to release 100 million barrels of oil and fuel to help bring down energy prices. This release will take place over 4 months with a substantial amount of diesel due within the first 20 days. New education tax credit could help more families afford the school of their choice, but will their governors opt in? Tommy Schultz of American Federation for Children will join us to explain what's at stake on this decision for parents and students. And the jobs report came out today. U.S. hiring slowed somewhat in September, with 29,000 jobs added, well below the 90,000 that had been expected. Unemployment now sits at 4.2%. Joining us to discuss the jobs data and the economy and market outlook in general, veteran Wall Street analyst, our friend, Anthony Esposito. Anthony, welcome back to the Scott Jennings Show. What is your takeaway from the jobs report today? And does it tell you anything about the general economic direction and health of the United States?
6: Scott, thanks for having me back. I appreciate it. The report today, although it was a light number, as you mentioned, really was a sign of what we're in. We're in the middle of a low fire jobs market. It's stable. It's not exploding, but it's stable. The things that stuck out to me really were the revisions, which continue to be a problem. We had a revision down last month to 133,000 jobs from 166,000 jobs. So the BLS data continues to be inconsistent and unreliable, which is a problem. And remember, President Trump tried to replace the head of the BLS with E.J. Antoni earlier in this term, and he didn't pass through for whatever reasons. So the revisions are definitely a problem. The other things that stood out, which are very nice to see, is we're seeing government jobs on the negative, and we're seeing manufacturing and construction jobs on the positive. So it's a slow shift away from a publicly funded jobs market to a private jobs market, which is exactly what we want to see. Remember, President Biden's last year, 35 to 40% of the non-farm payroll jobs were government jobs. We don't want that. And we're seeing a shift away from that. So those are some positives coming out of the report, even though the top line number was light.
0: Yeah, I think this whole transition that we're making in America away from government payrolls, and I've been talking about this for a few weeks. I saw some reporting on it yesterday. federal headcount is now lower than it's been since like 1966. So we're moving away from government payrolls and towards private payrolls. So in this last report here, government jobs were down 17,000 last month. Private employers actually added 46,000. And as you point out, the Biden numbers were often propped up by government hiring. So it's kind of a fulfillment of the promise, which is we're going to grow the private sector and we're going to shrink the government. I mean, that's been a basic Republican promise for a long time. It seems like Donald Trump's finally found a way to actually execute on that.
6: Yeah, I think that's right. I think that's very fair. The big headwinds right now, one would be the messaging. It's an uphill battle across the board for President Trump and for the Republicans. So messaging is definitely a problem. And what's helping in what's also hurting is the interest rates, as we're seeing a real spike in yields and rates currently, and energy prices, because that's a major concern as far as does the, in particular, the price of diesel, do these prices and these price hikes really start to hurt growth and really start to flare inflation? That would be definitely a negative to a story that is a fulfillment of a promise and what is underneath the hood and was developing into a great story. I think the war in Iran has started to eat into that narrative a little bit. So we're going to see how that resolves itself and how we come out. But definitely have been headed in the right direction. And President Trump has been able to turn things around quite a bit in this term.
0: Talking to veteran Wall Street analyst Anthony Esposito. He's the CEO of Ascalon 6 Capital. Veteran trader and began his career on the New York Stock Exchange floor back in 1996. Anthony, when you look at this jobs data, beyond the headline numbers, are there a few industries that are carrying most of the hiring, or is the private sector hiring spread out evenly across various sectors?
6: Yeah, the sectors that we see, private sectors we see kind of carrying the upside of the stick, is manufacturing, construction, and then trade, transportation, and utilities. Those are the big ones that we're seeing. And that kind of makes sense with the economy that President Trump has promised to rebuild and rejuvenate in the U.S. So those are the three that I see as the big numbers on the top of the stick. And then on the bottom, we see government. As we said, the government employment numbers were a negative on this month, and actually were a negative two of the last 3 months. So that's definitely everything's heading in the right direction. It's just taking time.
0: On the manufacturing, on the manufacturing side, we have seen an uptick, you know, in manufacturing jobs being created. We've seen other surveys showing businesses investing in manufacturing growth. I mean, there's a and we've seen some announcements. You know, we had the big steel announcement just the other day, the plant that's going to be built in Iowa, for instance. So, I mean, there's a sense that, you know, after a lull or even a downtick, you know, we have seen the promised upswing in overall American manufacturing. Do you see it that way? Are you bullish on the future of manufacturing for the next couple of years?
6: I am, as long as the policies can be kept in place and as long as the puzzle of policies is left alone. And part of that is tariffs, right? There's been a big pushback domestically, which I don't really understand, against the tariff policy. The tariff policies are part of that onshoring and rejuvenation of our manufacturing and construction sectors stateside. So as long as President Trump's agenda can move forward, as long as there's not a constant pushback, which is probably a big ask under the current political environment, I am bullish on growth in the country. I just think that we're going to hit some hurdles now. We had the first leg of hurdles was to overcome what was destroyed and hurt and set back during the Biden administration. Now we have another hurdle to get over on top of that, which is energy prices, currently yields, and the resolution of the war in Iran. So we definitely have a few things to get through, but I am bullish on growth. I am bullish on the U.S. economy. I think it is the largest economy in the world. It's the greatest economy in the world. And I think the onshoring effort and the rejuvenation of manufacturing construction in the country has been to President Trump's credit.
0: Anthony, I've got everybody. Look, I'm an amateur economic or market analyst. You do this for a living, so I need your advice. I got everybody in my text chain saying the 10-year U.S. Treasury is now yielding over 5%. Why shouldn't I take all my money and buy one of these, buy into the Treasuries, take the yield, and just call it a day? I mean, I think there are people all over America who are looking at this. How do you read this bond market situation and the overall debt situation with the U.S. government, and specifically on these treasuries?
6: I don't think buying some treasuries here in the 10-year right now at 5.27% is a bad idea. We do focus on the nominal yield, which is what we're talking about, but we also focus on the real yield. So we want to know what the inflation-adjusted return on that bond is. That's closer to 2.9%, 2.95% now. That's up over 100 basis points in the past year. But we want to look at the real yield, so adjust for inflation and what's the return on that bond. I don't think it's a bad place to buy some. I don't know that they can't go lower. We seem to be in a spiral just to shift gears to the market and what I think is going on. I think we're in a spot where we have $41 trillion in debt. The deficit spending is truly not slowing down, and that's just math. That's the reality of it. And we issue too much paper to keep the market supportive at the long end of the curve, and that's what happened. In fact, it's the entire curve. The entire curve is shifting, and there's a demand for higher yield to lend money to the U.S. government because of the debt and because of the fear of inflation. So, yeah, buying some bonds here is not a bad idea. I've actually we don't trade bonds directly. We trade gold as one of our asset classes here, and we're kind of positioning for these headwinds for gold, which are higher yields. Obviously, gold will be under pressure. At some point, those headwinds, in our opinion, become tailwinds, and gold should have a lot of upside. But to buy some bonds here in your personal account and lock in 5.8%, 5.2%, I don't think that's bad.
0: You know, last time, Anthony, I think I called you a wet blanket. This time I'm going to call you sober and realistic. I like that better. Anthony Esposito, veteran Wall Street analyst. I always appreciate your insights, sir.
6: God, have a great weekend. Thank you.
0: All right. Thank you, my friend. All right. Let's talk about our new public policy partner here at the Scott Jennings Show, the Mackinac Center for Public Policy. For 40 years, our friends at Mackinac have stood for economic opportunity, limited government, and the rights of working people, and they helped bring about the Janus decision at the Supreme Court, landmark decision that established that public employees, including police, fire, teachers, nurses, and corrections officers, cannot be forced to pay union fees as a condition of employment. There is a website to inform public workers of their rights from Mackinac. It's called advancingliberty.us. Advancingliberty.us. Send it to anyone you know that needs to know their public sector workers' rights. And that's from our friends, our good friends at the Mackinac Center for Public Policy. More after this. Pain of the Week on the way. Stay with us.
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9: Now, back to Scott Jennings on KRLA AM 870, The Answer, the talk of Southern California. Saving Western civilization, one busted leftist narrative at a time. It's the Scott Jennings Show.
0: All right, Friday, October the 2nd. A couple of sports stories to bring you. We're always talking about basketball. Why is everyone in basketball crazy? I don't know, but they are the relief factor pain of the week. Hit it.
14: And now, the relief factor pain of the week.
0: All right, if you follow the world of professional basketball, you may have heard about these stories this week. Let's start with the NBA, where a man named Braden Bell, 29-year-old Braden Bell, was hired by the Portland Trailblazers yesterday and also fired by the Portland Trailblazers yesterday. He had been hired as the Trailblazers' new television play-by-play broadcaster. But then, offensive tweets that he posted as a teenager back in 2012 and 2013 resurfaced. And the team showed him the door. So the Portland Trailblazers, once known as the Jailblazers because they had so many players in trouble with the law, have made the Scott Jennings Show Relief Factor Pain of the Week because they have fired a guy, a professional, someone who was recognized as good enough to get a play-by-play job in the NBA. They have fired this guy for something that he said when he was 15 years old. Zero tolerance, the Trailblazers say. I do not think this is a standard we want to be setting in American culture, by the way. I've heard it said lately that woke 1.0 was crazy as these politicians like AOC try to move past all this. But I'm telling you, still lurking in the hearts of a lot of people out there is a desire to cleanse the earth of everybody that ever said anything they don't like, even if they were 15 years old. And if the political winds shift again this year or in 2028, believe me, there's a lot of corporate people out there waiting to do to you or anyone else what the Trailblazers just did to this guy, Braden Bell. All right, let's shift gears to the WNBA. You may have seen a playoff game this week where a player, Asia Wilson, a famous player, she's like, I guess, one of the best players in the league. Best is a relative term, but she's one of the best players in the league. And she clearly committed a foul. And as fans are wont to do, a guy with a seat somewhat under or near the basket was pointing at the court saying, that's a foul. And she was so offended by this, she ran into the stands and confronted the man. And then later, angrily, in a press conference said, you're not allowed to point at me. Have you ever been to a sporting event when people weren't pointing at things? Pointing at the players, pointing at the court, pointing at the beer guy. There's a lot of pointing in sports. She lost all control and ran into the stands. Now, it was thought that maybe the league might suspend her for a game and say, you know, it's not a good idea for our players to try to run into the stands and fight people. But no, the league has said that's perfectly fine. Whenever people in the WNBA do something weird or stupid, they tend to revert to a slogan, love beats hate. And that's what's happened in this case. Asia Wilson's mom is now walking around the basketball arena holding up a sign. Cut 9.
8: Can you tell me what your sign means?
15: What do you think?
8: I'm reading. I'm interested in what your thought is.
15: I mean exactly what the sign says.
8: No, but like, what do you mean by?
15: Listen to me. That's what I mean.
8: No, do you mean that Indiana Fever fans are hateful? I'm just asking.
15: I mean exactly what the sign says.
8: I'm just asking.
15: I'm
8: asking.
15: And I'm telling you.
8: That seems like a lot of hate.
15: I'm telling you.
0: Seems like a lot of hate. Love beats hate. That's what they were saying after some of the coaches were trying to put men in women's basketball. Love beats hate. Lovely sentiment. Not sure they really mean it. The world of basketball, NBA and WNBA, Portland Trailblazers, and Asia Wilson. You are the relief factor, pain of the week.
14: That's the relief factor, pain of the week.
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27: California's high-speed rail project is behind schedule and struggling to meet its goals.
4: Dina Kodiak has more.
21: Most state proposals to keep the Merced to Bakersfield segment on track have failed, except for a new law that lets the Rail Authority grant building permits on its own land. Plans to use local tax money and speed up construction faced strong opposition and did not move forward.
4: The U.S. Department of Justice is accusing UCLA's law school of illegally using race in admissions. More from Daniel Martindale.
22: The DOJ says UCLA illegally favored black and Latino applicants at admissions from 2023 to 2025. It says the bias illegally discriminated against white and Asian applicants. That's a violation of federal law and the Supreme Court's affirmative action ruling. The DOJ has issued similar findings against UC Berkeley's law school and the medical schools of UCLA, UC Davis, UC San Diego, and UC San Francisco. Each of the schools deny the allegations. I'm Daniel Martindale.
4: Southern California is now under an extreme heat warning. It started at 10 a.m. and will last until at least next Thursday. Now here's National Weather Service meteorologist Lisa Phillips.

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4: Hi, Dennis Prager here. Well, as you know, I've been off the air since my injury in November 2024. Thank you for your prayers. 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I'm starting the Ask Me Anything episodes on the Timeless Wisdom podcast, and I'd love to hear from you. 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The number is 877-243-7776. 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I will answer as many questions as I can on future episodes of the podcast. Obviously, I can't respond to every question, but I will listen or read every question. I look forward to hearing from you. 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
5: 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With voices telling you the truth about today's news. Freedom to speak clearly with no leftist lunacy. 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
6: Coming up in 60 seconds, we'll talk to our friend Tommy Schultz from the American Federation for Children about a new federal tax credit that is opening more school doors for families. But first, I speak to you about something that is important because you do it every day, or at least you should be doing it every day, and that is getting a good night's sleep. 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By the way, doesn't matter, Hollywood Sean, what size of a ghost bed do you need? They put the cooling tech in every mattress.

0: no matter what you buy. You don't have to pay extra. GhostBed. Take it from me, Scott Jennings. All right, let's talk federal tax credits. I recognize this may not sound like super exciting, but here's why it should. If you're a parent out there, these federal tax credit stories could open more school doors for families. Here's the wrinkle. The governor of your state has to opt in. Some have, some haven't. Joining us with the latest Treasury guidance and what it means for parents, our friend Tommy Schultz, CEO of the American Federation for Children, is here to tell us about it. Tommy, what? So first of all, let's remind the audience about the federal tax credit on school choice here that's come about, and talk to us about the new Treasury guidance and why it matters to families.
1: Sure. The law itself is really the biggest expansion of school choice in American history. Here's how it works. Basically, every single person listening to your show right now should plan on donating $1,700 per person next year, $3,400 per couple, to a K-12 scholarship organization. Why should they do this? It is a 100% tax credit. So it is completely free to make this donation. You are basically redirecting what you would have already owed to the federal government to a K-12 scholarship organization. This passed into law last year and the One Big Beautiful Bill, and it goes online January 1, 2027 of next year. What is so exciting to me is that this becomes the K-12 tipping point for charity in America. This opens up, as you said, millions of doors for millions of kids to get access to a better education. Why is that? Because you have these tax credit fueled donations raising billions of dollars for families all across the country. And again, every one of your listeners in every single state, you are eligible to donate. You're basically redirecting your liability that you would have owed Uncle Sam to a K-12 scholarship organization. You did mention the catch about governors opting in. So basically 31 governors have signaled their intent to opt into this next year. A governor, if they say, I am opting in, what they are basically affirming is that students in their state can receive this charitable funding. So in the blue states right now, two blue state governors in Colorado and New York have said they will opt in. The other blue states have not. And one Republican governor is waiting for more information. Well, all the information is out there now. Treasury released their rules and regulations yesterday. They have clarified that on so many levels, married couples, $3,400 they can donate as a couple. For a long time this past year, when the rules weren't written, people had wondered if it was only $1,700. And so the Treasury has now given the governors all of the information that they need to make the decision to opt in for their state. So next year is going to be a huge, huge opportunity.
0: So the Education Freedom Tax Credit, that's what we're talking about here. And the guidance is $1,700 per individual, $3,400 combined for married couples, and you get a dollar-for-dollar federal tax credit on these contributions. So walk us through it, Tommy. How does this donation then turn into a child's scholarship?
1: Sure. So imagine you're at a private school, or you're a student at a charter school, or even a public school. If your school has partnered up with a K-12 501c3 charity that is administering scholarships, every donation flowing into that scholarship fund could potentially help you as a parent get your child into a better school. The law even allows for scholarship funding to go to tutoring services, for instance. So if you're a kid in a public school or in a charter school and you're wanting to get access to a tutor, this scholarship funding can help fuel that. So at the parent level, you should be signing up and urging your schools to get involved with scholarship organizations. We've started our own scholarship fund to help the national landscape raise a lot more money. You can check us out at afcscholarshipfund.org. There are dozens and dozens of other local and national scholarship funds out there, though, that are doing great work. And basically, schools can partner with scholarship funds. You know, new scholarship funds could get created to help special needs families or kids just in a certain community or in a network of schools. This is just a completely revolutionary landscape to actually provide more philanthropic options that people can donate to, but also that millions more families now can get access to. So as you know, there's only 32 states that actually have state-level school choice programs, a few more that have charter schools in their state. But this really opens up a landscape even for blue states to benefit from school choice funding, to benefit from additional charitable resources coming off the sideline. So that's why I said this next year is the tipping point for K through 12 philanthropy, because everybody now can be a philanthropist. Everybody has, you know, three or four taxpayers has enough tax liability to make a contribution that is completely net neutral to what they're actually paying. You will get it back as a tax credit. And even if you set up your payroll withholdings, if you're working at a company, you can adjust your payroll withholding so your paycheck stays the same, but you are actually making that $1,700 or $3,400 contribution. So it's a really elegant, clean tax policy that's going to really turbocharge K through 12 education in America. And our K through 12 system is in free fall. As we all know, every new assessment that comes out is terrible. We're spending $1 trillion. This is a way we can start to fix things.
0: So instead of sending $1,700 or $3,400 to the feds, effectively, correct, a taxpayer is sending $1,700 or $3,400 for a married couple to a child who then gets a better education. That seems like a better investment to me, I'm going to be honest.
1: Look, it's either going to Uncle Sam or it's going to your, you know, student Sammy in the classroom. So in my view, I think your assessment is correct, that if you want to benefit kids locally in your community, kids in your school, this is the best vehicle to do so, the Education Freedom Tax Credit.
0: Here's what I'm worried about, Tommy. I suspect there are going to be a lot of scholarship funds set up out there to collect contributions, and I am sure the vast majority of them are on the up and up. You know, anytime you get into this world, the number one question from people is, you know, can I trust this? Is this legit? Are they taking my contributions and then siphoning off massive percentages for, you know, administrative costs? Do you have a recommendation, or are you all running a clearinghouse to give people who want to make these donations some confidence that the one they've picked or the one that has solicited them is something that's fully accredited or fully, you know, checked out as being taking all that money and putting it directly into the kids?
1: That's a really great question. So actually in the statute, which we were deeply involved in helping to craft this law with a lot of other coalition partners, in the statute, it says only 10% of the funding that a scholarship group receives can actually be used for overhead expenses and administering this. So 90 cents out of every dollar that gets raised by law and then by further regulations has to go to scholarships for kids. And Treasury, the regulations that they put out, you know, 200 plus pages of regulations and rules around how these scholarship operations have to work and how Treasury is going to be focusing on fraud. They're not going to allow for these kind of fly by night dynamics to happen, as you're alluding to. The Trump administration and Secretary Bessent are very concerned with all of this. So the rules and regulations they put out have made it really crystal clear that, you know, here's how scholarship funds can be used. There are going to be more regulations coming out in another 60 days or so that probably clarify even further dynamics around this. But at the end of the day, in the statute itself, you know, nearly every dollar is going to a kid by law, and the Treasury is going to audit this. Income verification has to happen so that there is an income limit to this program. 92% of families in America are eligible to receive scholarship funding, but the scholarship groups themselves have to do income verification. So there's a whole set of, you know, compliance dynamics that every single scholarship group has to go through in order to be fully compliant and get these federal tax credited funds coming in. So we too are worried, like you are, that we want to make sure that this program works, that there's a fiduciary duty to the taxpayers, that it's actually reaching students. The scholarship fund that we are standing up is seeking to do that at the highest level of excellence. So thankfully, again, the Treasury rules and regulations are going to make it really hard, I think, for bad actors to come into the fold.
0: All right, 30 seconds, Tommy. I'll give you the last word on this. Why in the world would a state not want to opt into this? Seems like a no-brainer, but the Democrats, other than a couple of exceptions, seem like they've decided they want to keep these scholarships away from their own citizens. Why would they do that?
1: Look, to be charitable, pun intended, I think for a long while, the last year or so, many of these Democratic governors have said, we want to wait to see the rules and regulations. We see in the law and in the statute that all children, public and private and charter, could be eligible to receive scholarship funding. some of them were saying, we don't trust the Trump administration. We actually want to make sure public school kids are eligible. Well, the rules just came out, and they are crystal clear that public, private, charter, even homeschoolers in a bunch of states are eligible to receive scholarship funding. So like you said, it is now a no-brainer. This federal tax credit is available to every taxpayer. If you are in a state that doesn't opt in, your funding will go to another state and to another student in that state. So if I'm a Democratic governor or, you know, anybody looking at this, they should go,
0: Keep it at home. Tommy Schultz, thanks for the information today. CEO of the American Federation for Children. Thanks for the time. We got to take a break. Talking, New York City Marathon. I got a good story right after this. Stay with us on the Scott Jen.
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14: Now, back to Scott Jennings on KRLA AM 870 The Answer, the talk of Southern California. Truth, justice, and the American way. Look up in the sky. It's a bird. It's a plane. It's the Scott Jennings Show.
0: Rounding out the show today on Friday, October the 2nd, rounding out the week, heading for the weekend, mercifully. It's been a long week, but we're grateful for your being along for the ride here on the Scott Jennings Show. Now, she helps keep this show running smoothly. And now she's running for a good cause. My amazing aide-de-camp, Caroline Campisi, joins the show. Normally, she's behind the scenes. You don't see Caroline, but I do, and she's running around back here all the time, every day, keeping the show moving and keeping Scott Jennings, Inc. moving in the right direction. She joins us to talk about this amazing thing that she's doing, which is running the New York City Marathon in support of an organization called Tunnel to Towers. Caroline, get on in here to the Scott Jennings Show.
15: Thank you for having me. It's different being on this side of the camera, but I'll take it.
0: I know. We're so grateful for everything you do for the show, and I'm personally grateful for everything you do for me. And you've been with me now for a little over a year, and it's been a great partnership that we have. And I'm very proud of you. You got picked to run the New York City Marathon, and as part of that, you are running for a charity, and you're raising money for this charity. It's called Tunnel to Towers. Tell us about that. First of all, why did you decide to run a marathon, A? And B, how did you pick Tunnel to Towers as the cause you wanted to support?
15: Fair question, because it's kind of crazy to run 26.2 miles just it because. But I've always wanted to run a marathon. And in all honesty, it being the 25th year anniversary of 9/11, I reached out to Tunnels to Towers, first choice of running with an organization, and basically said, I want to do this. Do you have a spot? And a spot opened up, and it was in God's plan to let this happen. And within 30 seconds, it was a yes. So with it being the 25th anniversary, it felt super important to do it this year in particular. And being a native New Yorker, I grew up on Long Island. I've known so many families that were affected by the events of 9/11. And it made it even more special.
0: Caroline, the Tunnel to Towers Foundation is a major nonprofit, and it supports military veterans and first responders and the families of those killed in the line of duty. It honors Stephen Siller, a firefighter with the New York City Fire Department who died on 9/11. All right, let's get this in here. If somebody wants to support you in this endeavor and make a donation, what's the correct portal for them to do that?
15: So hopefully they put it on the screen, and I think they will. But it's dogood.t/fundraiser/742-8834. And any and every little bit helps with this. I have to raise $6,000, which is not an easy feat, but every little bit.
0: $6,000? Okay. Well, all right. I know they're putting it up on the screen, and I'll tell you what we'll do. We'll put it out on our social media when we're done here, and hopefully our friends here and around the country that listen to the Scott Jennings Show will help us out. Tell me about your training. I'm going to be honest. I don't know when you train. You work all the time. When are you actually doing all the training? Are you ready to run? The marathon's coming up. Are you ready for this? Are you going to make it all 26 miles?
15: I mean, I don't really have a choice, but yes, I've been training early mornings, late nights, whenever you're on TV, Scott, that's when I'm training.
0: Wait, you're not watching my appearances to like make sure everything is going well for me and like
15: What do you think makes me run faster? I get angry for you.
0: I love November 1st.
15: Well,
0: so the marathon is it says November the 1st?
15: Yes.
0: All right. So the New York City Marathon is November the 1st, and between now and then, we're trying to raise $6,000 at least for this organization called Tunnel to Towers. We've actually had the head of Tunnel to Towers on the show. I guess it was right before 9/11. He came on, and he was going down to the White House to do something with President Trump. But it's a great organization, nationally recognized charity, in honor of the 25th anniversary of 9/11. Caroline, I'm very proud of you. You work so hard, and it's hard for me to convey how grateful I am for everything that you've done for us here at the show and everything you do for me. And I'm very excited to see you finish this marathon and to do good for Tunnel to Towers, and I appreciate the time you've given us today.
15: Thank you so much, Scott. I appreciate you.
0: All right, that's Caroline Campisi. She is the power behind the throne here at the Scott Jennings Show. Help her out as she raises money for Tunnel to Towers for the New York City Marathon. We'll see you Monday. Thanks for listening. You know, there's something powerful about having access to stories that remind us what matters most. Faith, family, courage, and the values that we want to pass on to the next generation. Scott Jennings here, and that's why I want to tell you about Angel Studios. 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
19: Hi, Dennis Prager here. 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Thank you for your prayers. 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I'm starting the Ask Me Anything episodes on the Timeless Wisdom podcast, and I'd love to hear from you. 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
20: SRN News, I'm Bob Agnew in Washington. The U.S. is sending another aircraft carrier to the Middle East in its war with Iran. Reports say a Marine Expeditionary Unit in the USS Theodore Roosevelt are heading to the region, making this a third aircraft carrier sent to Iran. The Expeditionary Unit includes more than 7,000 sailors and about 2,000 Marines. President Trump says Iran must come to some decision soon or face the consequences.
21: President Trump says it's time for Iran to make a choice, accept a fair deal, or cease to exist. Today, he told reporters more oil is flowing out of the Strait of Hormuz since even before the start of the war, with the U.S. Navy in full control of the waterway.
20: The U.S. economy created far fewer jobs than expected in September. That points to a surprising soft spot in the labor market and broader economy. On Wall Street right now, investors appear happy with the latest economic data. The Dow is up 223, the Nasdaq up 307. This is SRN News.
22: Foundations of Freedom, a look at America's founding principles and the leaders who shaped our nation.
23: Ronald Reagan understood that freedom sometimes requires more than quiet diplomacy. It requires moral clarity. On June 12, 1987, standing before the Brandenburg Gate in a divided Berlin, Reagan issued a direct challenge to Soviet leader Mikhail Gorbachev. "Mr. Gorbachev, tear down this wall." The Berlin Wall was more than concrete and barbed wire. It represented a system that restricted movement, divided families, and denied millions the freedoms Americans often take for granted. Reagan refused to treat that division as permanent. He understood that free nations must be willing to identify the difference between liberty and oppression, and have the courage to say so. 2 years later, the Berlin Wall fell. Freedom survives when people refuse to accept tyranny as inevitable. So when freedom is challenged today, will we have the courage to defend it with the same clarity?
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3: Morning, glory, and evening, grace, America. Welcome to the weekend, and what a good weekend it's going to be, because the Browns have already beaten the Steelers, and the Guardians are playing the White Sox in the American League Division Championship. So it's going to be a great weekend. Ohio State should crush Iowa. But we've got to do some news before we get there, and we begin, as we do most of our weekend shows, with John Ellis, editor-in-chief of News Items. I get my news items every morning, and along with 46,000 other people, get way ahead of the pack because I read it first thing in the morning. Today, however, though, John Ellis, would you explain to people why we are concerned, and News Items is concerned, with President Xi Jinping's putting the focus on the 21st Communist Party Congress, which is next October or November? Why are we looking that far out when we got a war and elections on our hands?
4: I thought it was the most unusual story of the year, because you had President Xi sending down this directive saying that China had to be a safer place. And you think, well, it's a police state. How could,
3: right.
4: How unsafe could it be? And then you get into the guts of it, and the directive, it's going to be met. This directive, by the way, goes all the way down to the local level, right? And the metrics are that the country be more secure. I'm reading them now. That society be more orderly, that governance be more effective, and that people be more satisfied. That sounds to me like a population that is unhappy with the way things are going in China. And you and I both know that those metrics came from extensive public opinion polling. So if they are that concerned about safety and security, and indeed the hold of the Chinese government on the Chinese people, it struck me as just an amazing story, and it got very little coverage. There's a woman named Li Wan who covers China for the New York Times. She's been reporting on this dissatisfaction, disenchantment, despair of the Chinese people, and particularly with its governance. So she's been on it for a long time, but this story really jumped off the page to me.
3: Hey, well, it got my attention, too, because this is the every 5 years where they shuffle the leadership. So it's sort of a pointer at watch this space. Do you think it makes hostility with Taiwan less likely, or is it a head fake that they're more likely? What's John Ellis think?
4: I think it's less likely. I don't think China would like to take Taiwan without a fight, right? And things are going, slowly but surely in that direction. But if you're worried about the safety and security of your society, and you're putting that out there a year before the 21st Party Congress, you have bigger, Taiwan comes second. You gotta do this first.
3: So I agree.
4: I don't know. I was amazed by it.
3: It was, I hadn't seen it until I read News Items, so that's why you ought to read News Items, people. Second story, Russia is going to go for the kill in the course of the next 6 months. Now, I put that together with the story this week, John, that Ukraine has developed a ballistic missile that has a bigger payload, and they're starting to turn them off. Is Putin running out of just room and bodies and weaponry? Does he have to win?
4: Well, I think his choices are total victory or endless war. They can produce, Russia can produce, you know, drones by the hundreds of thousands. These new missiles are, you know, really deadly. And Ukraine has essentially lost its air defense systems. So the country is now horribly vulnerable. And Russia isn't abiding by any, you know, rules of warfare. They're going at civilian targets, infrastructure, energy infrastructure, internet, data centers, all of that. And they're blocking Ukraine's agricultural exports through the Black Sea. So that's a huge business for Ukraine. They depend on that income. And the thing that I think most people don't understand is that Ukraine is broke. They don't have any money. And so unless there is some mechanism that gets them the frozen assets from Russia, I don't think Germany, I don't think France, I don't think Italy, I don't think Poland will come to the rescue. So I think the situation there is very dark.
3: Very dire. All right, let's turn then to Donald Trump. James Blair was the president's deputy chief of staff. He went off to run the midterms with Chris LaCivita. And so I'm calling it not the Blair Witch Project, but the Blair Switch Project, to try and switch the elections from a referendum on Trump to a choice between Trump and the crazy Democrats. Has it worked, John Ellis?
4: Well, I think they're getting started. I mean, the midterm elections are turnout elections, right? If your side turns out greater numbers than their side, and the country's roughly 50-50. These Senate races, you know, that will decide who controls the Senate are, you know, 52-48 one way or another. So the key thing is to get all of the MAGA base to vote. And that's the reason Trump has put him, you know, said, vote as if I'm on the ballot, because they desperately need the MAGA faithful to vote in large numbers. The non-MAGA Republicans will end up voting the way they always do, and they will come home at the end. So the key variable is whether the MAGA folk get out. The message, obviously, is, I mean, they don't say this out loud, but we've lost the House. Let's not lose the Senate. And so, you know, if you want to hedge your bet on Democrats taking both houses, then you got to support the Republican candidates for Senate. And people forget these races. There are nine of them that I count that are within the margin of error. So, you know, in 2022, Republicans regained the House, but they kept control of the Senate. And, you know, this election could be a lot like that one.
3: Now, John, most people think that people's voting preference is going to lock in June or July. I think this year it's exceptionally fluid, more fluid than I've seen before. What do you think?
4: Well, I mean, I do think people vote, you know, 45-45, basically. And so you have this 10, 8, 12%, depending on what state it is, that are, quote, persuadable, end quote. Right now, that group is probably more anti-Trump than not. But if they can be convinced that the Republicans holding the Senate is a good hedge against a Democratic House, then, you know, as I say, these are margin of error races. So very few votes are going to decide the outcome in, I don't know, 6, 7, 8 states.
3: Yep.
4: And by very few, I mean less than 100,000. So it matters, you know, there's little things matter a lot. It's the butterfly wing effect.
3: Let's close with the AI Megaplex meeting. I read all of my news items, newsletters each day. I thought there was more and more AI every day. It's like the story is a spout or a fire hydrant that's been hit by the truck, and it just keeps coming out. What is the big takeaway of a week full of AI SI stories?
4: I mean, there are a number of big takeaways, but the one that really strikes me was the hack of the FBI. And I think the mistake that President Trump made when he said you guys need to self-police is that he didn't get a commitment from them to contribute, say, $2 or $3 or $4 or $5 billion to a cybersecurity enterprise that would protect us all, because it's clear that AI is going to be able to hack, you know, pretty much everything. So having a very strong defense against that is absolutely necessary. And I thought it was an opportunity, since the president essentially gave the AI companies the green light to keep developing what they're doing. I thought he could have gotten in return a commitment from them to do everything they possibly could on the side of cybersecurity.
3: He did mention DOJ in a closing interpretation of that. Did he mean to say you will go to jail if you don't stop your machines from hacking people?
4: Yeah, he did. But in the event, it's not just us, right? It's China, right. It's Russia. It's not. You know, you could say none of the U.S. companies are going to do anything wrong, but there's a whole world out there that wants to wreak havoc on us. So getting as much money to build a defense against cyber attacks, it seems to me this was an opportunity for Trump to say, good,
3: I'll give you
4: the green light, but pay up, essentially.
3: Follow John at Ellis Items. Subscribe to News Items by simply going to newsitems.substack.com. There's also a political item Substack for the junkies out there like me. You've got to have that. But the News Items, 46,000 very smart people read it every morning because they want to be ahead of the game. John Ellis, thank you. I'll be right back, America. Stay tuned.
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12: 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Sheriff, Don Wagner running for California Secretary of State, and more. 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
3: Welcome back. I'm Hugh Hewitt. Hope your weekend is looking great. Mine is, because the Browns beat the Steelers on Thursday night. The Guardians are going to beat the White Sox tomorrow. Ohio State's going to... Everything is great, and Eli Lake is getting close to dropping his six-parter at Breaking History on George H.W. Bush and the Bush legacy. When can people expect that, Eli Lake?
10: In November, we're gonna drop the six-parter. And it's on,
3: wait
10: it's,
3: until
10: it's on
3: after the Bush the election.
10: Dynasty. After yeah, the election. We go from Samuel P. Bush to George W. and Jeb Bush.
3: Oh, my goodness. Okay, I'm looking forward to that. Now, Talk to me a little bit about the big question of the week. This is the week in which the consensus in the foreign policy establishment moved from we're in a quagmire to, oh my goodness, I think we won the battle for the Strait of Hormuz. Maybe the regime will collapse. I think the regime is going to collapse. What do you think, Eli?
10: I hope this regime will collapse, but, you know, it's not just because it's a good idea. You have to have serious work being done, which I hope is being done right now, because we should know about it when it's being done by the CIA and the Mossad. There's also stuff that I think the State Department can do. You can start organizing and helping to organize the Iranian diaspora, working maybe with Reza Pahlavi and others to come up with something that would look like a kind of government in exile that could be able to take things. These are the sorts of moves that we would have done in earlier generations. You know, as you probably remember, we did something like this with the Contras. We helped to organize them as people think the Contras were just one group. They weren't. They were a coalition that included lots of people, including like Mosquito Indians in Nicaragua. We did this with the Iraqi National Congress at one point before the Operation Iraqi Freedom. So there is a lot we could be doing right now in terms of organizing and revitalizing the Iranian opposition. It is in the world's interest to do that, and that's the one thing I would hope to see more on. That was something Pompeo did in the first Trump administration when he was Secretary of State, and, you know, I don't want to give any advice, but maybe it would be a good idea to bring a guy like Pompeo, make him special envoy to the Iranian opposition, because you do need a full-time, it's a full-time job. You need to really begin to organize, you know, bolster. Every story on Iran should have a voice from an Iranian opposition that will give the kind of real story there.
3: Now, you've been focused
10: of, you know,
3: in
10: what
3: on,
10: you're going to be getting.
3: You've been focused in on H.W. Bush. And during his presidency,
10: yes,
3: a lot of dictatorships went belly up in a hurry. It's like bankruptcy, the old saying, it happens very slowly and all at once. Do you see any similar signs? I do. They're out of money. That's number one. When you run out of money, and I mean really run out of money, things happen in a hurry, and they've run out of money in Iran.
10: Well, the other big thing is that I think what the Iranian regime was hoping for was that they would terrify the Gulf states to such a point that they would be able to kind of cow them, and you would see What we began to see a couple months ago, which was, you know, Saudi announcing some alleged, like, new alliance with Turkey and Pakistan and Qatar. But right now, the Saudis are dealing with the Houthis, which are a kind of proxy of Iran, and the Emiratis have stood firm. And I think what we're seeing is the Gulf states understand that the only way out is through. And that, I think, further isolates Iran. Unfortunately, we really don't have much of a sense because they know they had such a the slaughter of 40,000, you know, innocent protesters in January, you know, did have a kind of chilling effect. And what's more, we can't trust anything coming out of Iran right now. I think because there still is such tight internet control. But that's the thing. It's like, I think if we can break that, then I think there's a real good chance. They already had faced a real, you know, legitimation crisis, so to speak.
3: You know, Eli, you just heard this sound. I was looking for the title of The Cauldron, The Making of the Modern Middle East by Simon Montefiore. It's a fabulous book. I've been listening to it.
10: I'm reading it right now. It's so good.
3: Isn't it great? However,
10: I love it.
3: It overwhelms me with details. And here's the detail I've got for you. It's not a stable region. Moderns tend to think of the lines on the map are going to be the lines on the map. The lines have never been the lines on the map in the Middle East. So there's no reason to think the Islamic revolution gets permanence when no one else does, right?
10: Correct. Especially since what we can now say with empirical experience is that the Islamic revolution has utterly failed. The country is far worse off than it was in 1978, the last year of the Pahlavi dynasty. So that's the reason that you saw so many Iranians, you know, saying the name a year ago in the streets of Reza Pahlavi is because there were enough, their parents remembered that life was much better in Iran than it was under this fanatical regime. And at this point, you know, the evidence is everywhere. Banks are failing. They have a potable drinking water crisis. They cannot save their economy at this point. And their ace in the hole, which was going to be the Strait of Hormuz, at this point, we've taken that away from them. So they don't have that pressure anymore on the world oil markets that they did before. I think their last gasp is we're going to see more terrorist attempts from the Iranians. They're going to go back to their oldest playbook. But that's not going to get anybody anywhere, and it's not going to address any of these kind of structural problems that they have. So,
3: now, Eli, if you have a moment, my producer Dwayne, who you speak with every week, has written extensively over at Hot Air on sources that he spends a lot of time finding about the Houthi-Saudi conflict. That's not going as bad for the Saudis as I thought it was after I read Dwayne's work. It's over at Hot Air. My big concern is that the IRGC decides we've got to try and go out with a bang and with martyrdom, and we've got, let's say, 1,000 missiles and 5,000 drones. We're going to send them all everywhere at once and see what that does. Do you worry about that?
10: Sure. I think that's quite possible at this point. I think first of all, it is a regime that is driven by a fundamentalist and kind of fanatic understanding of Shia Islam. So one could absolutely see that, you know, that kind of desperation, a murder-suicide, if you will.
3: And if that happens, what do we do?
10: One of their last things.
3: What does President Trump do if they fire off everything they've got and they hit a ship, they kill some Americans, they destroy some pipelines? Does he come in at 10x or 100x of anything he's done before?
10: Well, at that point, you know, they've depleted their stocks of, you know, they've sort of, that's their last card in a lot of ways. So they are defenseless. So at that point, you know, all bets are off. I don't necessarily know that you need to blow up infrastructure at that point, which is what he was threatening before. I think, by the way, the strategy that we have now, which is the embargo, is working just fine. So, you know, keep this up. And, you know, if they did that, by the way, they'd also lose any support they have from the Chinese.
3: Oh, yeah. It's a fanatic's
10: superpower.
3: Play. Have you seen any high-profile person yet disappear who may have defected with their money? Because that's the other tell I'm looking for. Someone running for the gates with their bags full of reals or whatever is worth something.
10: Well, that's a good question. I'll tell you what I'm interested in. What happened to Mahmoud Ahmadinejad?
3: Ah!
10: The former president who apparently had been meeting with the Israelis.
3: Yeah.
10: Had been opposed to the... So what happened to him? I mean, I wouldn't be surprised. I mean, if he turned up dead... I wouldn't be surprised. But if he's still alive and there are people who are protecting him, that's interesting.
3: Now he is the Jimmy Hoffa of Iran, I think, Eli. I don't think we're going to find him in a stadium somewhere. Eli Lake, follow him at the Free Press. Read him on X at Eli Lake and get ready for a banger of a series on the Bush dynasty coming in November when we're all sick of elections and going through the results. Thank you, Eli. I'll be right back with Matt Continetti.
11: 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Breaking news.
13: October means a sales tax increase for Los Angeles County. Tammy Trujillo explains.
14: The sales tax has gone from 9.75 to 10.25% due to voter-approved Measure R. Revenue from the temporary five-year tax will go into the county general fund to support health care services, clinics, and public health programs. Essential items like groceries, prescription medicines, and medical equipment are exempt from the tax increase. Some individual cities like Pasadena, Santa Monica, and West Hollywood are seeing their sales tax increase to rates of 11% or higher. I'm Tammy Trujillo.
13: The statewide average gas price is staying flat. AAA says the average cost for a gallon of self-serve regular is now $6.40. In L.A. County, gas is at $6.44. It's 3 cents less in Orange County. Gas is $6.33 in Riverside County, $6.38 in Ventura County, and $6.33 in San Bernardino.

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3: Ronald Reagan understood that freedom sometimes requires more than quiet diplomacy. It requires moral clarity. On June 12, 1987, standing before the Brandenburg Gate in a divided Berlin, Reagan issued a direct challenge to Soviet leader Mikhail Gorbachev. "Mr. Gorbachev, tear down this wall." The Berlin Wall was more than concrete and barbed wire. It represented a system that restricted movement, divided families, and denied millions the freedoms Americans often take for granted. Reagan refused to treat that division as permanent. He understood that free nations must be willing to identify the difference between liberty and oppression, and have the courage to say so. 2 years later, the Berlin Wall fell. Freedom survives when people refuse to accept tyranny as inevitable. So when freedom is challenged today, will we have the courage to defend it with the same clarity?
4: This is worth waking up for.
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0: Welcome back, America. I'm Hugh Hewitt, joined by Matt Continetti. Matt is a columnist for the Wall Street Journal and the Free Expressions vertical. He's the head of domestic policy studies at the American Enterprise Institute. He's a regular on the commentary podcast, usually on Thursdays. He threw a curveball and showed up on Wednesdays. And he's here once or twice a week. He's also on special report often. But he's in my doghouse. Matt, you're in my doghouse. You wrote a column in praise of editors today. Now, editors are my bane, because I can't spell and I'm repetitious. Michael Duffy said, I love your columns, Hugh. You say the same thing twice in every one. I just have to cut them in half. So I have had so many editors over the year at The Post, The Weekly Standard, Fox News. Why do you want editors? It's the writers don't like editors.
1: Well, some writers don't like editors, Hugh. I happen to like editor. I'm also an editor as well as a writer, so I've been on both sides of the red pen. My column this week in Free Expression is specifically about book editing, and I read a lot of books. And what I've found is that more and more the books that come across my desk just haven't been edited very well. The stories repeat themselves. There are these long diversions from what the writer is trying to say that don't really add anything to the text. And I just think that we need to have a steady hand at the editorial wheel and make sure that the best editors help writers make their points as directly and clearly as possible. And I think we could all use some more of that.
0: Matt, when I got out of college, there was a time when a cohort went to medical school, a cohort went to law school, a cohort did funny things, and a cohort went to New York to work for a publishing house because they wanted to be book editors. Does that desire glow brightly in many young hearts now to be a book editor in the way like Max Perkins was?
1: Well, I think first the young people would have to know what a book is. I saw that a influencer recently, I think it was Alex Earle, the influencer recently, bragged that she's never read a book in her 25 or so years on planet Earth. That's just sad, you know, and we're talking a lot now about the death of reading, and that's really also what inspired my column. And you see it in school curricula. Whole texts are not assigned. It's just extracts. One college professor was, I hear, is actually assigning videos rather than books because at least he thinks that the

0: the students might watch the video where they wouldn't read the book. But my point is, if you want to encourage reading, well, what we have to offer it has to be good too, and that would involve a collaborative effort between writer and editor. So I'm sure there are some people who go, they have dreams of finding the next great romanticy hit, and so they go to New York to work for a publisher. But I think that we're far from the halcyon days, Hugh, of when your friends are going off to be the next Max Perkins.
1: Now let me ask you, are you currently or have you already read The Cauldron by Simon Montefiore?
0: I have it on my desk. I've paged through the first introductory chapters, and that looks to be edited, from what I can tell so far. But I haven't read the whole thing yet.
1: I'm listening to it, and it's so much information. I may have to go and buy it and do endnotes. There's some books that simply can't be listened to because while they're a narrative, there's just too. It's so full of stuff, which brings me to my first question before our first break. That makes clear. The Cauldron makes clear lines in the Middle East are made up and they move every 50 years or so. Do you think we're close to the collapse of the regime in Iran?
0: I think we're closer than we've been in the past. I think it lacks any public legitimacy. I think that its main economic lifeline has been cut off, oil. I think that the project by Treasury Secretary Scott Bessent, Economic Outcast, is succeeding in separating Iran from the global financial system. Air traffic is basically stopped because no one will accept Iranian flights. And so that's going to inevitably lead, Hugh, I think, to splits within the regime and more protests in the street. And America and our allies need to be ready for that.
1: Will Trump get credit if that happens either before or shortly thereafter the election? Do you think that the American people will actually hear that was the Trump plan all along?
0: Well, he'll get credit from me, and I know he'll get credit for from a few others, but he won't get credit from the media, which was right. A complaint he made in his interview with Time magazine this week, and I think it's a fair complaint on his part. You know, he joked to the Time magazine reporters, if the Trump administration finds a cure for cancer, the response from the media will be, what took you so long? And so this is a president who, you know, he's kind of the cowboy who comes in, cleans up the town, leaves, and no one ever gives him any credit.
1: Yeah, and that is, unfortunately, the way it is with many world historical figures. Churchill got voted out of office after beating Germany. I'll be right back with Matt Connelly during the break, and on the other side, don't go anywhere.
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1: Welcome back, America. I'm Hugh Hewitt with Matt Continetti of the Wall Street Journal and AEI. Matt, James Blair was until recently the Deputy Chief of Staff at the White House. He is now in charge of Campaign 2026 along with Chris LaCivita. And I'm calling James Blair's effort the Blair Switch Project. Not the Witch Project, the Switch Project. He's trying to get people to switch from voting up or down on Trump to voting in a comparison election, the Republicans versus the Democrats. Is it working?
0: Well, I don't know if we're going to see if it works until Election Day. I do know that the Senate races are all mixed up. Normally, you'd expect Republicans to be doing very well in the South, Hugh, and less well in the North. But in fact, it's the reverse. The Republican Senate candidates in the North actually have the closer races, according to public polling, than the Republicans in the South. And I think that's just one of the many ways this election is very unusual. I mean, the landscape is very different as well. You know, the gerrymandering, has that insulated the House for Republicans? We really won't know the answer. The money advantage that Republicans have, are they going to be spending, and are they going to spend effectively in showing the contrast that you mentioned? That's another thing I'll be looking for as we now have about a month to go before the election.
1: 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In fact, they brought us 3 clips, which I want to share with you for your reaction. 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
15: That you're running and everything you're doing for our country, and yes, Making everyone feel included. I really feel like I have a niece who can't much. I want to let her know that our government hears her.
16: Yes.
15: Can I count on you to support her? And
16: always.
15: She's not able to participate in it.
16: Yes. The way I fought for trans kids in the legislature is how I will fight for the U.S. Senate. Uh-huh. And my position hasn't changed.
15: Uh-huh.
16: I still think these should be local decisions, sport by sport, athlete by athlete. And I think I have the most inclusive policy of any candidate who's running. So
15: I agree. So
16: I know things are getting clipped and stuff, but my views, my position hasn't changed, and I'm gonna have your loved ones back.
1: All right, so that's not getting clipped. That's the whole clip. Does it help him or hurt him, Matt Continetti?
0: I think it hurts him in Texas. I think that the PACs and campaign or independent entities, you know, if they put that ad up, saying that despite what any dodges or evasions Tallarico may have been saying publicly, he's telling this voter his position hasn't changed. Texas is a Republican state. And so it's views like that, I think, that are going to hurt Tallarico in the end.
1: All right. Cut number two from Tallarico. Again, courtesy of Ruthless Podcast today. Cut number seven.
17: Yes, that's right. And I oppose trans athletes playing in girls' sports if it endangers safety or fairness. Every sport has to be safe and fair. As a former public school teacher, I care a lot about our student athletes. I care a lot about our students. And so I will oppose trans athletes playing in girls' sports if it risks safety or fairness.
1: Now, that seems to be directly contradictory to what he said yesterday on tape to a hidden microphone. What do you think?
0: Yeah, I mean, that's the other half of the attack ad. You play that clip first, and then you go to him telling this voter that his position hasn't changed. And look, you know, it's not just the far left policies. You then have the additional attack that he's disingenuous, that he's not telling voters what he really believes. And voters don't like that. Voters want to have someone be very direct with them. So this is an obvious line of attack for the Paxton campaign. They just need to make it.
1: Right, third time's a charm. James Tallarico, in January of this year, there is a trans flag draped over the crucifix behind him or the cross behind him. He mentions his favorite poet is a fellow named Hafiz, who's Muslim. Cut number eight.
17: In one of my favorite poems, the Islamic mystic Hafiz says that we are all invited to join that dance. He says every child has known God, not the God of names, not the God of don'ts, but the God who only knows four words and keeps repeating them, saying, come dance with me.
1: Okay, Matt, come dance with me. How's that going to go in Texas?
0: Well, I don't know what Hafiz's views on trans rights were, but that's sort of bizarre scene you just played for me, Hugh, with the flag in the background and Tallarico's, you know, kind of divinity student delivery there and just talking kind of gobbledygook as far as I'm concerned. Again, this is a candidate, you know, he's had such favorable media. The media is so in love with Texas going blue. And so people need to take an actual look at his positions, but also his qualifications, right? I mean, and there's also the fact that Paxton, for all of his weaknesses as a candidate, he has been elected statewide before. You know, people know him. He has a devoted base of support. Victory for Paxton is going to be mobilizing that base and then drawing the contrast with Tallarico that puts people in the middle to say, yeah, you know what? This guy is just too left for Texas.
1: Well, the problem is establishment Republicans like me. John Cornyn's a friend of mine. I endorsed him in the race. I was disappointed when he didn't win, and I thought it was crazy that we're in this position. But I would absolutely vote for Ken Paxton in about 5 seconds. Are there really that many Republicans who view it in personal terms as opposed to the Senate? We've got to have a couple of extra votes to spare if a Supreme Court vacancy comes open, or we'll end up with the least originalist in America.
0: Or no originalist at all if the Democrats control the Senate. I mean, I think that's what people have to understand about these Senate races in 2026. These senators aren't going to be up for re-election until 2032.
1: Right.
0: They're there for 6 years. That's a long time. So that means they're going to be playing a role in all the battles in 28, and then all the battles after we elect the next president for the first 2 years of that next president's term. So this is why these Senate races are so important, because once a senator gets in, it's very hard to dislodge them. Look at what happened to the two Democrats in Georgia. They were elected essentially in special election and runoff flukes after the 2020 mess. And yet they're still there, and one of them is now a front runner on the Democratic side for president.
1: They are the accidental senators who are now on the short list for nomination. You're absolutely right. Matt Continetti, have a great weekend. Follow Matt on X at Continetti. Read him in the Wall Street Journal. His praise of editors today and their necessity, notwithstanding the fact that I've wrangled with them for 40 years. And read his work at the American Enterprise Institute, where he helms domestic policy studies. Thank you, Matt. I'll be right back, America. Stay tuned.

0: happens when artificial intelligence follows our instructions just a little too well? That's the question at the heart of Carbon Zero, a new techno thriller from AI pioneer Craig W. Stanfill. 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
0: Welcome back. I am in such a good mood. I had such a good day yesterday after a great program, and I thought it was a very good program. Fetching Mrs. Hewitt and I, John Ondrazik and Five for Fighting were playing, not down east, but down mid-coast. So down we went to see John play. We've got a couple of weeks left, and we had a great set, great fun seeing John, Five for Fighting, and just a great show. And then managed to make it to a TV in time to watch the last quarter and a half of the Browns-Steelers game, which the Browns won with a last-minute 56-yard field goal. They're 3-1. There isn't anyone I know who thought they'd be 3-1, or that Deshaun Watson would have three decent games. I mean, he's not a top 10 quarterback, but he's an average quarterback, and they've got a lot of talent on the club, so that's good. And the Guardians play tomorrow at 1:00 against the White Sox. 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Got my 10K in this morning. Going to try and do 10 tomorrow morning because we're running out of time up in the beautiful North Woods. And I want to get my miles in. But I've got my Icarian, my curcumin, my resveratrol, and my omega. And four pills. You're watching on the Salem News Channel on Fast TV, on Roku, on Pluto, on Samsung, on Amazon. 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Coming right back with Ben Domenech. Don't go anywhere, America. I'm Hugh Hewitt.
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8: Foundations of Freedom, a look at America's founding principles and the leaders who shaped our nation.
9: Ronald Reagan understood that freedom sometimes requires more than quiet diplomacy. It requires moral clarity. On June 12, 1987, standing before the Brandenburg Gate in a divided Berlin, Reagan issued a direct challenge to Soviet leader Mikhail Gorbachev. Mr. Gorbachev, tear down this wall. The Berlin Wall was more than concrete and barbed wire. It represented a system that restricted movement, divided families, and denied millions the freedoms Americans often take for granted. Reagan refused to treat that division as permanent. He understood that free nations must be willing to identify the difference between liberty and oppression, and have the courage to say so. 2 years later, the Berlin Wall fell. Freedom survives when people refuse to accept tyranny as inevitable. So when freedom is challenged today, will we have the courage to defend it with the same clarity?
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11: SRN News, I'm Bob Agnew in Washington. Israeli Prime Minister Benjamin Netanyahu says the co-pilot accused of trying to take over a fly-to-buy flight to Israel this week underwent Islamist radical indoctrination.
12: Netanyahu said Israeli investigators uncovered the information while examining the Omani national accused of attacking the plane's captain during Wednesday's flight from Dubai. Passengers and crew subdued the suspect before the plane carrying 174 people landed safely in Saudi Arabia. The United Arab Emirates is investigating possible terrorist intent, with Israel expected to participate. I'm Mark Mayfield.
11: The U.S. economy struggled in the latest jobs report, creating fewer new positions than expected for the month of September. The Bureau of Labor Statistics says 29,000 non-farm payroll jobs were created for September. That was less than half of the 84,000 that had been expected. It was a winning session on Wall Street today. The Dow up 271 points. The Nasdaq right now up 322. This is.
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0: Morning Glory, and even Grace America. I'm Hugh Hewitt. It's Friday. We are joined by Ben Domenech. He is the opinion editor at the Daily Wire. He's a Fox News contributor. He's over on Fox Business doing sort of pugilistic things with an occasional guest, which I just figured out as well. I've got to find out if that's a regular thing. But Ben, I want to start by saying it is my intuition based on your post that you may gamble a little bit. Am I right about that?
1: I partake occasionally, Hugh. Okay. Yes, on occasion.
0: Okay, so I have two very specific questions. But first, what is your general view of the envelopment of the culture by gambling?
1: So my general view is actually that envelopment has been largely exaggerated in terms of the way that it's depicted publicly. A lot of it is reacting to the nature of public advertising around gambling. Gambling has come out of the shadows, effectively. The vast majority of gambling, by the way, of course, that occurs across the country, and as it has for years, is people who play the lottery and similar games. It's overwhelming in terms of a percentage. And in terms of sports gambling has been going on for forever. I've been gambling on sports since 25 years ago. And the truth is that people just have only become aware of it because it's now more public facing and legal, and so people are aware of it. I do think that there are problems associated with it, but I think that they are largely overblown as long as things are properly regulated and laws and rules are followed.
0: All right. Now, I make one bet a year, exactly one. I bet $500 on the Browns winning the American Football Conference. To go to the Super Bowl. And that's just my insurance policy against having to buy Super Bowl tickets at market without having won a bonanza. What do you make of my strategery?
1: I think your strategery is sound. I think that that is a perfect example of someone who does not have any problems gambling. It is both logical. It gives you investment in your team, which I certainly approve of. And it also gives you hope. There is this aspect of hope that now exists, you know, that for many Cleveland fans over the years, you know, might have been lost more quickly.
0: Yeah, well, last night they beat the Steelers. Let's rub it in. We're on in Steelers right now. Sorry, WPIT. We're going to slow down for your benefit. The Browns beat the Steelers for the fifth consecutive time on Thursday Night Football. We own them on Thursday night for some reason. Did you watch the game?
1: I did not watch the full game, but I watched the second half, and I think that this is demonstrably, I mean, look, you know, more power to you, Hugh, in the last week or so of Cleveland sports, that you have had enormous success, thrown upon you unexpectedly.
0: Unexpectedly.
1: But hey, the clock turns to October. You know, those great orange and brown colors, they start looking great. People travel all over the place to see them in the trees. And look, it's the Browns are a very good team. They're not a great team, but they are a very good team.
0: Okay, well, you know your football, so I'm going to push you. Would you trade for Deshaun Watson for the Commanders for a fourth rounder?
1: No, I wouldn't, only because I still have faith in Jaden, and I don't have faith in this season for the Commanders, which is the kind of move that I think is, you know, you'd have to be a team that's closer to it. But here's the thing. I think, you know, no one had this story written. Nobody had this idea, you know, that this team could actually be just a few pieces away from being really good. And I think I've said on your program before, the thing about the Browns situation is that they've drafted really well. And so it was always kind of a situation where if they can get this quarterback situation working, then it would actually be a really good place to be. Well, it turns out, of all things, you know, this guy who has been cast off and written off and basically said, you know, he's just a bad guy. We're not going to, there's no future with him. It actually turns out he still can play quarterback. And not just that, I think that you actually, you know, this was almost an exorcism. You know, I know that you've beaten the Steelers before on Thursday nights. Thursday's very good for the Browns, historically on betting, and that's something that I'm certainly aware of. But it's also something that I think in this context, you are exercising some demons here. You know, this is you basically reasserting yourself.
0: Oh, hitting the field goal. I didn't give us a 10% chance of hitting that field goal, but we did, so it was good. So this leads me to the biggest question of all, since we're talking about betting. What's the over-under on date for the collapse of the Iranian regime?
1: That is a loaded question. I think that how much do you think that the midterms will factor into what Donald Trump does next?
0: Because I think
1: that is actually what helps determine what that over under looks like. If these midterms go badly, and look, you know, Hugh, I know that you have different people on who have different perspectives on how pessimistic they are. But from my perspective, the president is not going to respond to a negative midterm outcome by pulling back on the
0: Iran. I agree.
1: I think
0: who could think he would react that way?
1: Yeah,
0: it's irrational.
1: It would be totally out of character. So yeah. I think that the truth is, because I think these midterms are going to go badly, I actually think that the regime could be in very real trouble. I think that this is a situation where he might respond to this, you know, by truly doubling down, saying, hey, we should have done this beforehand. You know, maybe some of you said that timing-wise it would have been too risky to do too close to the election. But, you know, we all know that he's been teasing this stuff for a long time. And ultimately, when he has been teasing things like this, he likes to deliver on it. And I think that in the context post-election, he's very likely to do that. Now, that would be a very different, you know, reaction than I think some of the people, even in his own party, would necessarily want him to try to do. But I think that it's where his head is, and every indication that he has said publicly seems to bolster that.
0: Okay, now, Ben, there is a particular perspective I got, which is the presidential library perspective, which is all presidents begin to think about their presidential library just about now, and they're wondering about the main exhibit. I've not been to W's in Dallas. It's my wife's favorite. She cries because it's 9/11, opens it up. Mm-hmm. Nixon's got China. JFK's got Ichabod and Berliner. And unfortunately, Obama's got nothing except an ugly building because he didn't get anything done. But if Trump wants a big exhibit, it's the freedom for Iran, right? That's what it would be.
1: I think the Iran would be part of an overall exhibit about America's standing restored within the world, and I think that includes everything. Basically, it includes Venezuela. It includes undoing so much when it came to a porous border, et cetera. Like the immigration stuff, that's going to be further in. But that opening exhibit is about Made America Strong Again, Made America Great.
0: NATO, Greenland, do they fit in there?
1: Greenland, absolutely. I mean, all of those things fall in this. And I think that the Iran portion of it is there as well. Look, the spin, we can already see the spin happening, and you're well aware of this. When the perspectives are, this is going to be about Iran. And then I think the more broader perspective is, this is about affordability within this economy, which is connected to Iran and connected to gas prices particularly. And then there's another sort of subsidiary one, which has percolated up, I think, in the last month or so, which is, this is about the president going too hard on the immigration issue. And that's the one that I think is the most foolish and the most short-sighted in terms of the way that it accepts a media narrative that I just don't believe is true, that basically says, you know, when people voted for the president, they weren't actually expecting him to do what he promised. I think that they absolutely were. And I think that, you know, perhaps some people who were in different Hispanic communities across the country were not expecting that to happen, or, you know, have fallen away in terms of their, you know, but a lot of those same people are the people who came out and voted for a Republican for the first time when it came to 2024. And I think that that is a cohort that Republican candidates can't necessarily count on, especially to be there in a midterm. So look, This is a situation where I think a lot of people are going to have different spins on this, and you have to be ready for pushing back against a lot of different narratives the media is going to try to run with, which one way or another are going to be designed to serve the interests of Democrats.
0: I'm going to talk with Ben during the break about the House and the Senate with some granularity, but we got 30 seconds, Ben. Has the United States won the battle for the Strait of Hormuz?
1: From my perspective, it absolutely has. But I also think that that's something that, you know, unfortunately is coming late enough in the game that a lot of Americans are not going to see the ramifications of it in time for it to affect the way that they view things on Election Day, and that's going to leave a lot of Republicans short.
0: Okay, I'm going to be right back with Ben during the break. You have to listen to the Big Weekend Pod to catch that, but don't go anywhere, America. Rich Goldberg, after the break, to talk to us about the Battle of the Hormuz Strait as well. Stay tuned. Ben will be talking with me on his House and Senate predictions right after this.
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5: 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You know, I was suffering from snoring and sleep apnea. My wife was going to kick me out of the bedroom because my snoring was so loud. But what I didn't know was my snoring was a sign of a more serious medical condition known as sleep apnea. That's why I went to go see Dr. Simon. He created a custom oral device just for me. It's comfortable and it gently opens up my airway so I don't snore while I sleep. Now I sleep like a baby and I'm back in the bedroom. Joe and his wife Betty had a similar story.
6: I used to wake up snoring in the middle of the night. My wife would kick me out of the bedroom and I'd sleep on the couch. 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
8: Welcome back, America. As promised, I'm joined now by Senior Advisor to the Foundation for the Defense of Democracies, Rich Goldberg. Rich has been everywhere since the war with Iran began, and he's been right wherever he's gone, and he's not being overt about taking a victory lap, but he should be. He ought to be running around every stadium track saying, I told you so, I told you so. Rich, what will this week be remembered for in terms of legacy media waking up to something?
9: This is the week that people realize we have won the Battle of Hormuz. The president, Secretary of Energy Chris Wright, Secretary of the Interior, and Chairman of the Energy Dominance Council Doug Burgum, other senior members of the administration have been saying over and over again in media, on TV, hey, we got 15 million barrels out last night. Hey, we have another 12 out. Hey, we had an 18 million barrel night last night. And you had all these analysts and subscription services and street notes in Wall Street saying, we don't see it. That's not there. Our service told us that we only had 5 or 6 million barrels come out. And, you know, to break through the noise, you go right to the sources and you say, where are you getting these numbers? And they will tell you if you ask. And they said, we're getting it from the U.S. Navy, from Central Command. There's a lieutenant or a commander sitting there taking notes from every ship captain who is signing up for an escort mission, telling the United States military, I want to come through tonight. Tell me how to do it. Here's how much oil I have. Here's how much gas I have. And they send it up the chain all the way until the president knows exactly how much comes out every night. Well, finally, they've had to go back and say, what are we missing here? How are we not analyzing this? It's obviously a covert operation that the military is running of how they're actually getting the oil out. And finally, these subscription services have started to update their processes. They're seeing the loadings. They're seeing the oil move. They're all acknowledging, and the press is now acknowledging, that the tide has turned. Iran does not control the Strait of Hormuz. When the president declared, and everybody yelled, oh, it's not true, it's terrible, what is he saying? When the president said, we control the Strait of Hormuz, that has been confirmed this week. We control the Strait of Hormuz, not Iran.
8: At the time we talk, oil is at $91.21, that's West Texas crude, $91 and change. Do you expect it to continue to go down absent an attempt by Iran, and we'll come to this, to try their version of the Battle of the Bulge?
9: I think as you see Saudi come back on, having moved as fast as possible to repair the east-west Saudi pipeline, if you continue to see loadings into the Red Sea, if you continue to see shipping going through the Bab el-Mandeb and the Suez Canal without the Houthis successful in interfering with that, and for now the president, through diplomacy, has handled that to keep their attention only on the Saudis. And if the pipeline infrastructure continues to go up to maximum capacity and we continue doing what we're doing in the Strait of Hormuz, yes, I would expect a downward pressure on the prices. And of course, the president himself continues to have the bully pulpit. And so when he says, I expect something to change dramatically, I expect this to come to an end because they can't hold out much longer. They're just waiting for the midterm election. Somebody in Tehran, I mean, understand this, somebody in Tehran has convinced themselves that if Democrats take control of the Congress, that will cripple the president. He can't conduct the war anymore. He's going to have to sue for peace. And so even though they can't pay people and they're running out of money, and they might be out of money in the next few days, according to Scott Bessent, the Treasury Secretary, they're pleading with everybody, just hold on. Don't get paid for a few more weeks. The election is coming and Trump will be destroyed and we will win. And I think what President Trump is acknowledging is saying, you're going to wake up that morning after the election day in America, and you're going to realize, I'm still the president. I still control foreign policy. I still control the military. You still have no money, and I'm going to continue making it worse. And oh, by the way, the election's behind us, and I have a lot of other options. So I think the market has to hedge that oil prices will come down after the election because the Iranians cannot hold out much longer.
8: Now, Rich Goldberg, Senator Tom Cotton sent a letter, famous letter, to the Iranian government when the JCPOA was on the table, saying, this is how our government works, so don't put a lot of stock in the JCPOA. Do they not have any idea about the foreign affairs power of the president? Have they talked themselves into the idea that he can't do things that he wants to do because they're D's in the majority leader in the speaker's name?
9: I think that there are people in and around the Democratic Party, there are people who have served in government before. Let's name names. Somebody like a Rob Malley, right? He was Joe Biden's special envoy for Iran. We know he talks to the Iranians. He's been friendly with Iranian leaders like Javad Zarif and others for a long, long time. They all send messages. They have other people in the ecosystem like Atrita Parsi who talks to the Iranians. And so, yeah, they're all in a meeting with Democrats and strategists and saying, okay, we're going to cut off appropriations. We're going to have amendments. You know, we're going to have oversight hearings. We're going to put the pressure on. You saw Senate Democrats unveiling, you know, very publicly, they intend to, you know, make moves to try to cripple the president. They're going to try anything they can in the appropriations process. It's like 20 years ago with Nancy Pelosi during the Bush administration in Iraq. They have dreams of doing all these things as if there's a comparison between what's going on right now and what was going on in Iraq 20 years ago on the ground with the bloodshed and the losses every day. I mean, it's just amazing that they can even think in their brains there's anything like this going on. But the Iranians read our press, because the press covers what the Senate Democrats say. And then they hear from the Trita Parsis, the Rob Malleys, the other people saying, oh, this could work. This could work. You'll see. Just hold on. You know, this could happen. And so it reinforces their thinking here. And so I think that's why the president and Secretary Marco Rubio have gone very public and saying, we know you're thinking this. You should be, you know, get it out of your head. It's not going to matter. We have the cards and we'll be here two more years no matter what.
8: I wish they would say, just read the Foundation for the Defense of Democracies. Read Goldberg and Cliff May and read Dubowitz and read Mark Montgomery and read Benham, and then you'll know what's really going on.
9: Or just watch Hugh Hewitt. How about just watch Hugh Hewitt?
8: Long enough. I have to go to politics as well. Here, I got 2 minutes left. I have one fear, Rich. Tell me what you think about this, which is the Battle of the Bulge. They're desperate. They got nothing left, but they've got a couple of hundred missiles that they can pop off at once, and they throw everything they can in an attempt to shock the system. They might even attack Israel. How do you rate the probability of a Battle of the Bulge scenario from Iran?
9: Yeah, I think to sum this up, the Iranians know that if they attack directly the energy infrastructure of the Arab Gulf, they will get hit back. If they attack Israel directly, they will get hit back. So they have not done that. They have tried to get Iraqi militias. They tried to get the Houthis. And when they use their missiles, they attack U.S. military bases, and the president wants to keep the status quo for the time being in place. That means they only have a couple options. It's either through perhaps the invisible hand of the U.S. and Israel covertly helping the people foment something on the ground that could be already bubbling up. It could be just financial collapse. It could be capitulation on our terms. Or you're right. You go off like, Thelma and Louise off the cliff in a blaze of glory, knowing that it's all going to come back on you. In any of those circumstances, those are bad options for the regime, because it's going to end poorly in each of those cases for the regime.
8: Poorly enough, 30 seconds, Rich, that the regime might collapse before the end of the year.
9: I would rate that with a non-existent percentage, above 25%. I would hope 50%. But financially speaking, I really, I don't have the intelligence. I can't see how much money they have. I really can't understand how they could last to the end of the year having no money.
8: I agree with Rich Goldberg. Everyone should be following Rich on X, Rich_Goldberg. Go to the Foundation for the Defense of Democracy. Follow all of their people. They've been right for 8 months on everything. Nobody else has. So start reading the people who are right, like Rich Goldberg. Rich, thank you. Have a good weekend. I'll be right back, America.
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11: CAL FIRE Chief Joe Tyler made the announcement on Thursday. AwareCA puts incident updates, evacuation warnings and orders, emergency alerts, shelter locations and hazard maps all in one place. 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I'm Sharon Reardon.
10: Authorities have recovered the body of the fifth victim of that helicopter crash near Catalina Island. Daniel Martindale explains.
12: The 45-year-old woman was being transported to the mainland after suffering an allergic reaction. The helicopter with five people on board crashed into the water shortly after takeoff on Wednesday night. Two other people were killed and two more were hospitalized.
10: Deputies were continuing to search for suspects after a shooting yesterday in West Hollywood. It happened on Holloway Drive around 5:15 p.m. One man was taken to the hospital. He is expected to recover. Video appears to show the victim being robbed by three men shortly after he left a retail store. Now here's National Weather Service meteorologist Lisa Phillips with your Answer weather forecast.
13: Warm temperatures, pretty hot conditions actually, with some 80s near the coast today, warmer 90s to 100s for the valleys. Looking into tomorrow, we're going to be seeing a little more of the same, but probably even warmer in the valleys.
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5: Welcome back, America. I'm Hugh Hewitt, joined by Jonathan Williams. Jonathan is the president and chief economist at the American Legislative Exchange Council, great sponsor of my program, ALEC, ALEC.org/Hugh. Jonathan, probably the state in which I have the greatest share of audience is California, because we go from Eureka to San Diego, every major market. They have to vote on Prop 40. So this is an opportunity for you to tell them why they should not vote on Prop 40. Explain what that is to people and why it's such a nightmare.
6: Well, I mean, just from a policy perspective, Hugh, I mean, this is one of the most most cell phone goals in the history of state policy if it passes in California. And it's the one-time wealth tax right on billionaires, and I guess it's supposedly one time. We'll see if revenue needs, according to the governing class in Sacramento, are too great. I imagine they might come back for another bite at the apple in future years. But there's a lot of concerns that, you know, this is going to drive away even more residents from California. And they're not even just concerns that are hypothetical. I mean, we've already seen many billionaires decide to pick up and leave the state because, as you know, Hugh, this proposition, if passed by California voters this fall, is retroactive to those residents of the state as of January 1st. Now, it tells you something, Hugh, that if even Gavin Newsom opposes this proposal, is something that's dangerous for the state of California. That should send shivers down the spine of every taxpayer, because obviously it directly impacts the billionaires, but it's going to have a huge adverse impact on California's success in the years ahead.
5: Jonathan, what do people not understand about capital being mobile? It can move. It does move. It doesn't like to be taxed. It will leave the state. How hard is that for Democrats or proponents of this tax to get? It's not like high science.
6: Well, it's as President Reagan would always say, it's not that they're ignorant, it's just that they know so much that isn't so. But, you know, one of the great speakers over the years, the late, great Jack Kemp, you know, always talked about states and the way you raise revenue, whether it's states or federal or local unit of government. You don't raise more revenue over the long term by raising rates and things like these propositions. You raise revenue by increasing the amount of taxpayers in your state. And that is obviously the thing that California has lost so much of in recent years, because they keep making these unforced errors on tax policy. And this would be a nail in the coffin, I think, for the future of California if it does indeed pass this fall.
5: You have other states listed in my notes, Jonathan. Hawaii, Maine, Massachusetts, New York, and Washington that are considering a new bracket for millionaires. I'm in Maine right now. I was talking last night with someone who will not move here because of the tax structure of Maine. Don't Democrats understand that they're never going to get out of the bottom of the rich states, poor states rankings if they keep doing stuff like this?
6: Well, and it's just a travesty what they've done to some of these just incredibly beautiful states. As you know, Hugh, I lived in Maine for a while earlier on in my life, and just such an amazing place. And to see the progressives now look to really tax those that really have made Maine great for so many years, and places even like Hawaii. But, you know, another one that's very concerning.

0: Hugh, is what is being proposed right now in Colorado as well. That would nearly double the state's income tax and take it from a flat income tax. It has been such a great thing for Colorado over the years, to a progressive income tax, and take that bracket up to over 8%, which, you know, that would put Colorado in with the likes of those states that you just mentioned. It'd be, you know, California of the Rocky Mountain West. The only problem for Colorado is it's sitting right on the doorstep of Wyoming, a no income tax state in the Four Corners region. It has Arizona at a 2.5% flat tax, and it's got Utah, the number one state in America for all 19 years in rich states, poor states. So to talk about a really unforced economic error for Colorado would be to eliminate the flat tax and go to a progressive income tax as well.
1: But Jonathan Williams, not all news is bad news. North Carolina has a measure to cap the state's income tax at 3.5%. Does it look good? Have you seen polling on this?
0: You know, I haven't seen polling recently on it, Hugh, but I mean, as you know this North Carolina story well, it has been one of the great success stories in the last decade with tax cuts, and it's been something that they have a current cap in the Constitution, and this would lower that cap to 3.5%. You know, they realize what's happening all around them. South Carolina, as we've talked about on the show, passed a monumental tax reform this year and have a pathway to get to zero on the income tax. And, you know, the politics are going to be interesting in North Carolina this fall, but I think the conservatives there that are looking to pass this measure are thinking ahead to say, we want to preserve this advantage that we've created based on the great tax reform of the last decade in North Carolina.
1: You know, Jonathan, before the election, we have to do an extended segment or two on every ballot measure of consequence in the states. I know you follow them all over at ALEC. Let's just let the national audience know about them. In the meantime, get Rich States, Poor States. It's free. RichStatesPoorStates.com. Find out where yours is. And roll into ALEC, ALEC.org/you. If you're a state legislator adjacent to them or just concerned about the future of your state, it's the best publication and organization out there. ALEC.org/you. Stay tuned.

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9: 27-24. Rest up, doesn't matter.
10: Coach, I got
9: looking at that thought, why the hell am I looking at that? That all that matters.
8: That is Coach Todd Monken of the Cleveland Browns last night. I went to a John Andrzejczyk concert, went down. He's not all the way down east, but it took a while to get to John's concert. But then we drove fast, got back in time for a quarter and a half of the Browns that made my heart palpitate. But Schmidt came through with a 56-yard field goal with 10 seconds to go. And we own the Pittsburgh Steelers on Thursday night. Don't ask me why. 5 times in a row, Thursday night game. It was a good thing. And then we got the Guardians tomorrow. The Guardians tomorrow. Playing the first game against the Whiteside. They're starting a reliever. Scott Bertram and I, he's Radio Free Hillsdale. He's a White Sox fan. So we're being cordial to each other, but we're nervous. Let me play for you Troy Jackson, Maine's offering to the political gods that they have to make a sacrificial candidate once every cycle from somewhere. Turns out it's Troy Jackson for the Democrats. Cut number 1.
11: I think that having oversight over agencies, having being able to vet candidates, being able to vet Supreme Court justices, judges, things like that. I mean, I don't feel that that's happening now.
12: Uh-huh.
11: And I do think that that's a big part of Congress's role or a legislative role. It's not supposed to be a dictatorship, and that's what we, in my opinion, have right now. So
8: the key thing is, if you're not watching, that's with Jonathan Harwood. And John Harwood nods when Troy Jackson says we're in a dictatorship. All right, it's hard to get dumber than that. Troy Jackson said some remarkably dumb things. But can we hear it again? Because it's hard to get dumber than we are in a dictatorship. Cut number 1.
11: I think that having oversight over agencies, having being able to vet candidates, being able to vet Supreme Court justices, judges, things like that. I mean, I don't feel that that's happening now.
12: Uh-huh.
11: And I do think that that's a big part of Congress's role or a legislative role. It's not supposed to be a dictatorship, and that's what we, in my opinion, have right now.
8: Supreme Court justice to go up with Justice Ketanji Brown Jackson, Democrat. So is he saying she was not vetted and that would explain her rulings? Or is he saying, he's saying nothing. He doesn't have any idea what he's talking about. He is never going to win the spelling bee. He's caught up in a corruption scandal now because he directed a $200,000 contract, it is alleged, to his son's lobbying firm. I don't think it's going to be close in Maine. I feel good about the way Texas is going. And listen to me, I'm on in Houston, San Antonio, Dallas, McAllen, you name it. I'm on in Texas, Beaumont. Here's the deal. John Cornyn's a friend of mine. He's a great American. I really want him to get back, sent back. Former Texas Supreme Court Justice. Love the guy. Friend of the program. And I thought he should have won the nomination. He didn't. I'd vote for Ken Paxton in 5 seconds. You just got to remember, the Senate operates as a body, and it's a party system, and we got to have 51, 52, or 53 for any future nominations that have to be considered. Let's also check in on Abdul El-Sayed at The Ringer. That's a higher learning podcast with Van Lathan, cut number 9.
13: With that. I'd agree with that 100%. Look, and I would argue that let's separate. And you asked me about, you call yourself a capitalist.
14: Certainly.
13: I gave you the definition of capitalism. I would just argue that America has never actually had a pure form of capitalism. We had closer to purity, but even then, when I talked about the 50s and 60s, mm-hmm. that was the exclusion of black folk. You know, by way of Jim Crow and segregation and all the redlining,
14: right.
13: Everything.
14: Mm-hmm.
13: So, you know, if you're black in America, you've never actually had access to real capitalism. You had your labor extracted from you via, the most fundamentally unethical, immoral act of placing somebody in slavery.
14: Mm-hmm.
13: And then we've excluded black folk in different ways. We still exclude black folk in different ways from full participation in capitalism via access to capital, via access to good schools, via access to health care, via access to all these things.
8: You know, this is just nonsense served on a platter of pandering. Does it work? I don't think it works. He has a huge problem with the black vote in Detroit. It all went to Haley Stevens. They don't trust him. There's a historic tension between the Arab American and black American communities in Detroit, and I don't think he's going to overcome it by talking about you've never had access to capitalism. Meanwhile, Mike Rogers has a new ad out, cut number 10.
10: I'm a Persian American. My family escaped oppression in Iran to find freedom in America. Abdul El Sayed is a real threat to our national security and our values. Abdul raises money from dangerous people who finance terrorist networks, and his family has been linked to the Muslim Brotherhood and Al-Qaeda. I know the threats of radical Islam, and I know Abdul El Sayed can never, ever be a U.S. senator.
12: I'm Mike Rogers, and I approve this message.
8: Mike Rogers run a very disciplined campaign, and he is going right at it. All right, no dancing around this. Abdul Sayed is a radical. Abdul Sayed is a menace. Abdul El Sayed should not be in the United States Senate or anywhere near that. It's a dead heat in the polls, but I think the polls are skewed very badly up there because, A, Republicans don't talk to him, and, B, people just don't want to get involved with telling you what they really think about Abdul El Sayed. So we will see. I'm feeling pretty good about the elections this week because we've won the Battle of Hormuz. But let's find out what Tarzana Joe has to rhyme about when we come back to the Hugh Hewitt Show.
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8: Welcome back, America. Time for the Poet Laureate of the Hugh Hewitt Show, Tarzana Joe. Hello, Joe. Oh.
21: Hello, you.
8: Dapper Joe.
21: Thank you. Trying my best. Look good on the radio. There was some ugly and sad news this week, but there was also some wonderful news. It was kind of a milestone week in space travel as SpaceX launched three separate rockets on the same day. And I could see one of them that blasted off from Vandenberg from my front porch. And I know this has happened before with SpaceX boosters, but this is the first time I've seen it live. I saw the Falcon booster land. The world is new and brave. I have to think that old Von Braun is singing in his grave. It settled on its landing pad, tall and straight it stood, just the way those films he made with Disney said it would. And Goddard must be smiling, having seen the exegesis, dismantling the New York Times for slandering his thesis. Their sneering editorial, a stain they can't erase, smugly claimed that rocketry would never work in space. Huh. So we ignored his insights, just like he never said them, but in Russia and in Germany, you can bet they read them. I ought to mention Korolev as part of this discussion. If Stalin hadn't purged him, we might all be speaking Russian. Exiled to Kolyma, a place that sounds so foreign, reprieved to put in orbit both the Sputnik and Gagarin. So look into the heavens, so alluring and so vast. The promise of the future was imagined in the past. Tomorrow may be brighter than the skeptics make it seem. The world is full of wonder, and we're still allowed to dream. That's Take Flight by Tarzana Joe.
8: A beautiful poem, Joe. And if you are an enthusiast,
21: a little history lesson,
8: flight, you will go and get that at tarzanajoe.com. I'm sure you do underwater sea exploration, overland endurance exploration, mountain climbing, but space is your...
21: Wherever you go,
8: it's your sweet spot.
21: Ride a bicycle, I'll be there for you with a ride.
8: If you need a poem, you write Tarzana Joe at tarzanajoe.com. There's a button there that says, I need a poem. How is the new website working out, Joe?
21: It works brilliantly. You can look up any poem. If you remember, oh, he wrote a poem about space travel 5 years ago. I want to see that one, too. You just put in space travel. You find the poem. It's great.
8: TarzanaJoe.com. If you need a poem for a wedding, for an anniversary, a retirement, a coming or a going, the arrival of a baby, whatever. It might even be a eulogy. Tarzana Joe will work with you. His rates are reasonable. Write him at TarzanaJoe@Reagan.com. That's old. Just go to the website, TarzanaJoe.com, and hit I need a poem. That's the better way, right, Joe?
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8: That's the only way. TarzanaJoe.com. Thank you, Joe. Don't go anywhere,
21: thank
8: America.
21: You.
8: 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He's back. Don't go anywhere.
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5: With SRN News, I'm Keith Peters in Washington. Mental health experts are seeing an increase in the number of people struggling with financial stress and depression tied to online gambling platforms. Scott Pringle reports.
6: Liz Ward with Penn State Health Advancement thinks easier access to gambling than ever before has resulted in more people dealing with mental health problems.
7: We're definitely seeing a lot of depression coming back into the mental health piece with this addiction, a lot of guilt, a lot of shame, kind of a higher risk of suicidal ideation and thoughts as well.
6: A study by Epic Research shows the number of those being diagnosed with a gambling disorder rose more than 60% since 2018, with the biggest increase among young men. I'm Scott Pringle.
5: On Wall Street, the Dow up by 250 points, the S&P 500 advanced 56, oil near $91 a barrel. This is SRN News.
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0: morning evening, Grace America. I'm Hugh Hewitt. That music means it's the last broadcast hour of the week, and that means it's the Hillsdale Dialogue. Time for Dr. Larry Arndt, president of Hillsdale College, to be back. I don't know if the leaves are turning in Hillsdale yet. It's October, Dr. Arndt. Are we having a good fall? Is it a good start? Are you winning football games at Hillsdale?
1: We're 3-1, and we lost to a top 10 team on the last play of the game when they blocked a field goal. So we're pretty good, I think.
0: And that have you got one of those big offensive linemen that you send to the NFL every 4 or 5 years?
1: We've got several of them. And we have a new coach. Well, this is his third year, and he's a really great guy. He's a Hillsdale graduate. He was an offensive lineman, which we all know score the highest on the NFL intelligence. They give them all. We offensive linemen are smart, and it's just that I was not very good, so I'm not that smart either. But he's a brilliant guy, and we're sort of creative, and we're faster. And the football team has the same academic standards as the rest of the college. So I'm proud of all that.
0: Well, I wish the Chargers well. They're a very good program up there, as is their athletic department, their cross-country team. A Hillsdale cross-country runner, your friend and mine, Jack Butler, became sort of a star of stage and screen this week when he made a video. He wrote a piece on cross-country for the Journal, but he made a video about not having eaten sugar since he was 14, but he had to eat his wedding cake. That's a little odd, don't you think?
1: Well, I hope he had a good honeymoon despite his unpreparedness.
0: I mean, no sugar.
1: Our women's pistol team just won the national championship.
0: Wow.
1: And two of our shotgun shooters, a girl and a boy, just made the U.S. national team, which means they're poised to compete to get on the Olympic team.
0: Once you're that good at shooting, do you even have to recruit, or do the shooters find you?
1: Well, they find us. We have a really, it's a very odd thing. A man left us a farm in Minnesota. We never met the man, and this is 20 years ago. And we sold the farm for $1.4 million, which is too much to give back and not enough to do it. And it was for shooting sports, and we didn't have any. And so we started working away at the fringes. I don't believe in spending money till you get it. But a lot of people have been very generous with us, and we have a world-class facility now. I'm not exaggerating. The International Paralympic indoor shooting is going to be at Hillsdale College next year. And the U.S. Olympic teams use us as a home. We're their official home. So it's just gotten completely out of hand. And,
0: well, one more question in that regard. My brother-in-law, before he got old, used to teach people how to do the biathlon, where you would ski and lie down and shoot. Does Hillsdale do the biathlon? Because you get enough snow.
1: No, we don't get enough snow. We're in the tropics of the upper Midwest. And I'm tempted by the idea this year. Apparently, you can do this for like $100,000, which is a lot of money. But I'm tempted by the idea of getting a used cooler and building a skating rink in the front campus so we can skate in the winter.
0: Oh, that would be well, you should do that.
1: It would be fun.
0: Yeah, somebody out there, send Dr. Arndt $100,000 and tell him to build a skating rink so that they can have a Christmas tree on it. Huh?
1: Yeah, we have Dr. Arndt,
0: I got to ask you about two things unrelated. First of all, the last 2 weeks we've had Professor Stephen Smith talking about his video course on the Iliad. He is a 5-star guest teacher, lecturer, expert on the Iliad. Has that course gone through the roof, or do they all go through the roof?
1: They all do. That's a particularly good one. The Odyssey by Ben Whalen in that same department, the English department. There's a bunch of show ponies in the English department. They're just awesome teachers. And it's last year, there were 50 seniors in our graduating class who were English majors, and that was the most. So there's – and English is – they're very hard graders, too. That's another thing. So you don't really – you're not likely to get a really high grade point average, or you're likely to get a lower one if you major in English. But the kids flock to it because they're inspiring. And you're right about Steve. Steve is a dean, right? I mean, he's a big wheel around here. And he's just an awesome colleague.
0: You know, I spoke with him about the advantages of having a big lecture hall so that he could share the Iliad with a lot of people versus he does small classes. Where does the president of the college come down on big lecture hall classes for great professors teaching topics that a lot of people want to listen to?
1: Yeah, you beat me up about that once before. It is a good idea. The only one who does that right now is I. I teach two lectures a term to the seniors in what we call our capstone course, which we're getting ready to change and make more hard. But at places where they do that, it means that you have small seminars with teaching assistants, and we don't have those here. We grade our own papers, and we have our own office hours. All of us, Steve Smith grades papers, just like everybody else here. And he has office hours for the students. So that's a good thing to do. Now, I have thought about it a lot, though. And who knows, I might found some kind of faculty lecture series where the best of them, because some of them are, very popular and tremendous lecturers. Steve doesn't really lecture in his classes. He's just a really good talker. Classes at Hillsdale, the average size is 20 or a little under, I think. And what's a class like? Well, first of all, there's just us in the room, right? And that means the professor ends up talking the most, but the students talk a lot. And some people are like me, and I start out by asking questions. And I think the way Steve does it, I've been in a couple of his classes, and I think the way he does it is he starts out by saying a few things and then reading a passage from a book. That's another complicated thing about teaching literature. Like if you're teaching history, you can pick the great documents from history, and you can publish a reader. Our Constitution reader and our history readers are such things, and they're very good. You can get them from the college. And we go through those, and we talk about the documents and the events that produced them. So you've got the original source in front of you, and you can make it a manageable scope. If you're teaching literature, any books that are worth reading over time, which are the only ones we read, they're a whole, they're an integrity. And so doing excerpts from them does violence to them. And so we struggle with that a lot, because it's part of a larger problem, which has to do with the amount of things there are to know and human capacity or incapacity. We can't know everything, and we learn one thing at a time. And so education is it's an alternation between depth and surveying to get some sense of larger.
0: Well, the argument for your senior lecturer class, your esteemed lecturer class, is simply that to taste is to be addicted. And if you add Stephen Smith to two lectures on the Iliad, the student body will read it. If you did two lectures on Churchill, they will dive into My Young Life. Wilfred McClay talk about settling the West, they'll go read the whole thing. It's about addicting them.
1: See, you went to Harvard, and my son-in-law, Mr. O'Toole, who's been on this program and got his PhD in Plato at University of Texas, studied with a very well-known man, I know him well, named Tom Pangle. And apparently he is a tremendous lecturer. And undergraduates hardly ever get to talk to him, as Dan described it to me. But they get to sit 80 or 100 or more in a classroom and hear him lecture. Apparently he does it for precisely 60 minutes every time. And they're riveting and great. And it's only the graduate students who get close personal attention from him. And that's common in bigger universities. Here, everybody knows everybody. And see, the core curriculum, right? It's half the curriculum. And that means everybody gets a taste of everything. I learned just this week, by the way, we have a lot of kids go to MIT and major in and get a PhD in physics there. And the chairman...
0: Of course they do. Cosmos.
1: And he's got a core course that in physics. Everybody has to take it. And apparently he starts the first class saying, I'm not going to turn you into a physicist if you're going to know what physics is after this is over. So there, get your take.
0: And they already know. I'll tell you, I'm not surprised you sent a lot of people to that horrific place at Porter Square. Don't go anywhere, America. I'll be right back with Dr. Arnn.
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9: Ronald Reagan understood that freedom sometimes requires more than quiet diplomacy. It requires moral clarity. On June 12, 1987, standing before the Brandenburg Gate in a divided Berlin, Reagan issued a direct challenge to Soviet leader Mikhail Gorbachev. Mr. Gorbachev, tear down this wall. The Berlin Wall was more than concrete and barbed wire. It represented a system that restricted movement, divided families, and denied millions the freedoms Americans often take for granted. Reagan refused to treat that division as permanent. He understood that free nations must be willing to identify the difference between liberty and oppression, and have the courage to say so. 2 years later, the Berlin Wall fell. Freedom survives when people refuse to accept tyranny as inevitable. So when freedom is challenged today, will we have the courage to defend it with the same clarity?
5: Now, back to Hugh Hewitt on KRLA AM 870 The Answer, the talk of Southern California.
0: Welcome back. back, America. I'm Hugh Hewitt. Dr. Arn is my guest. The Hillsdale Dialogue is underway. I want to finish up on MIT, Dr. Arn. John Sununu was on last week. He's running for Senate in New Hampshire. He went to MIT. His brother went to MIT. His father went to MIT. No wonder New Hampshire is so wonderfully run, because if you just have engineers from MIT, they're going to run things well.
1: Yeah, Massey from Kentucky, who lost his seat and fights with Donald Trump, is a Republican. He went to MIT, and he met his wife at MIT, and they're both from a little town in Kentucky that nobody ever went to MIT from. They're pretty smart people.
0: MIT cares about scores. They're not much on sociability. They care about whether you know physics. Second thing I want to talk to you that is not current events. 2 weeks ago today, I was at the Blake Center, Hillsdale's Lantern in Connecticut, which is otherwise a forsaken land of liberal government and unfunded pension liabilities. And Alan and Leonore Crippen, the Reverend Right Reverend Alan Crippen, were fabulous hosts. And you've got a lot of supporters in the Nutmeg State. And the Blake Center is everything you told me it would be. It's a great, great outpost of reason.
1: Well, I think it is the funniest thing in the world, that thing. Mr. Presley Blake, who's the founder of Friendly's Ice Cream, called me when he was 103 years old. He died at 105. And offered me that place. And I didn't really want it. And I went over there and looked at it, and of course there's a replica of Monticello that he built on it. He had sold that, and he wanted to give us the whole property and some money to take care of it, which he has done. And I thought, I looked it up. There's more than a million Imprimis readers within an hour's drive of that place. And so we have events there, and it's sort of coming into form now. Thank you for going out there. A lot of people go. It's fun. We have the idea of keeping knowledge alive on our campus through fierce activity and then radiating that everywhere in the country. And the Blake Center, as this program, is such a way. And that's what we do.
0: And, well run. It had a wonderful crowd and a great group of Hillsdale supporters. I would recommend that they find and sign up for the Blake Center on Faith and Freedom's outreach. Now, Dr. Arn, I sent you a Wall Street Journal story on colleges that are slashing the cost of tuition and being transparent about tuition and no longer playing the rack rate discounted by the scholarship. In other words, the hocus-pocus stuff. I still don't think they're going to be able to save their colleges because they're not addressing the root problem, which is a birth dearth and a collapse of quality. But what did you make of that article?
1: Well, I didn't read it, but I didn't get it, as far as I know. But I know a fair amount about that, of course. I'm in that business. But we know from our auditors that colleges, liberal arts colleges, tend to charge all in about $50,000 for tuition alone, I think. Ours is cheaper than that. And they collect most of it, but somewhere between 30% and 60% or 70% of that comes from the government. And that's called what the government gives them for student aid. They count as student payments. So at Hillsdale College, we collect about the same amount from the kids, but we give enormous amounts of financial aid, and we have some money to support that. There have been two studies this summer that say that 423, one of them said, and 430, it's interesting that the two were rather close, private liberal arts colleges are going to go broke. Well, there are only 650 of them. So it's a mess, right? And things are changing, there are fewer kids going and see. We lose money on every kid, which alters our attitude to the kids, right? We don't have to keep them to survive.
0: Right.
1: And we're spending way more on them than they're paying. And, it's not easy to get into Hillsdale College. And so you know, they come with a commitment to work. And, you know, we have the latitude with them of setting out to do a good job and make it work financially for everybody. I just had a kid who's a, I won't call him a favorite of mine because I don't talk that way about students, but I found out he was in financial trouble, and I called him in, gave him a big lecture, and helped him out. And we do that all the time because we're in the success business here. And what success is measured at is, do they grow in intellect and character and become fine people? That's what we're after, and we have the latitude to pursue that, partly because we don't take any money from the government, partly because we have enough money to go along so far.
0: Minutes of the break. And do you teach them financial literacy at Hillsdale?
1: Yeah, some. We have courses on that. But, you know, remember, like if you're a really smart person and you can come to Hillsdale College and study physics and chemistry and biology and all, because the core is everything, right? Literature, history, economics, all that. You can figure out how to balance your checkbook. 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So lots of kids. We have a very thriving accounting department.
0: Well, those people will know what they're doing. But we'll come back with Dr. Ahn in a moment and move on to AI. Don't go anywhere, America. It's the Hillsdale Dialogue, except at hillsdale.edu or hugh@hillsdale.com. I should also add, however, when we come back next week to Churchill, we will be using this edition. Winston Churchill, their finest hour. We're getting to the Battle of Britain. We're getting to Can London Hold On? We're getting to the Wizard's War, the Secret War. There's a lot coming up that you do not want to miss. If you have not yet gotten this, it's paperback, right? You can just go to Amazon, Volume 2 of the Memoirs for World War II. I like all six volumes. I think you'll find them fascinating. It's a work of genius. It's a work by a man who really understood what he was doing. But all I can tell you is, do give it a shot. Winston Churchill, their finest hour. I'm in the Relief Factor studio, and even in the Hillsdale Dialogue, I got to remind you, I took it in hour number one on Friday, reminding you now, don't leave home without it. Got my 10K in this morning, got another longer one scheduled for tomorrow morning. Weather's holding up as I wrap up here in the north and get ready for the Beltway. I want to get some miles in and enjoy the leaves as they turn, all that kind of stuff. That means a lot of Relief Factor. 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
10: Another long, dangerous heat wave will settle in today and last for 1 week or longer. 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
11: The hottest parts of the Southland are likely to break 100 today. It could be even hotter tomorrow. The National Weather Service says an extreme heat warning is going to run from 10 a.m. today through 8 p.m. on Thursday. Humidity is expected to increase Monday through Wednesday as moisture from Hurricane Rachel approaches. Forecasters say that long-range models show conditions could begin improving around October 10th.
10: A homicide investigation is continuing today into the deaths of two men whose bodies were found in shallow graves at a remote Lancaster property. 61-year-old Ricky Phillips and 46-year-old Edward Perez were identified as the two people who were found buried earlier this week. Phillips had been reported missing back on September 10th. Perez went missing 9 days later. The L.A. County Sheriff's Department says both men were from the Lancaster area. The bodies were found Tuesday when sheriff's investigators responded to the area of 50th Street East and Avenue F. Video shows an area with dilapidated structures. Now here's National Weather Service meteorologist Lisa Phillips with your answer weather forecast.
12: Warm temperatures, pretty hot conditions actually, with some 80s near the coast today. Warmer 90s to 100s for the valleys. Looking into tomorrow, we're going to be seeing a little more of the same, but probably even warmer in the valleys.
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14: Folks, Larry the Sage from South Central and I.
15: I asked for Your Highness. He wouldn't do that.
14: I would. Folks, Your Highness and I are here with our good friend, Dr. Eddie Simon, the TMJ expert. Eddie, what is the connection with TMJ and sleep apnea?
16: Well, the jaw is in front of the airway, and any misalignment of the jaw can cause an obstruction and lead to sleep apnea and TMJ issues. We use a team approach here, starting with a CT scan to check for obstruction in the airway, and then we provide a home sleep study test that is used by a board-certified sleep physician. If the patient's a candidate, we give them a

0: Manjaman.
1: Okay, Manjaman. Munch this. Mouth-watering steaks.
0: Manja.
1: The freshest fish.
0: Manja.
1: Colombo's Italian family specialties.
0: Manja. The world's greatest meatballs. Super manja.
1: Service that friendly that morning, and where good times are had by all.
0: Colombo's. Absolutely.
1: Colombo's Good Times Central. That little neighborhood place you really wish
0: was down the street from you. Colombo's Manja Bene.
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3: Welcome back, America. Hugh Hewitt, Dr. Arnon, President of Hillsdale College. Dr. Arnon, on Tuesday of this week, President Trump had a dozen to 15 of the world's biggest entrepreneurs in artificial, or as President Trump likes to call it, super intelligence, SI, AISI, to the White House to talk about the dangers it poses. A, I'd like to know whether you think it's dangerous. B, what does Hillsdale say about technology in the classroom? And C, if it was really dangerous, wouldn't its upside be more obvious to us? Like, wouldn't they have invented desalinization plants to make water purification cheaper, easier, and less energy intensive? Until I see breakthroughs on the upside, I don't worry about breakthroughs on the downside. What do you think?
4: Well, I actually think both things. I mean, first of all, I think the left has adopted the regulation of it as an attempt to control it and therefore control us, which they are very interested in doing. That's very dangerous, no question about it. I think that it's dangerous to us. Well, put it in the context of young people. You asked me what we are doing about it. We're going to increase the number significantly of in-person comprehensive exams, oral and written.
3: Huh.
4: And the reason is AI is a being that you can talk to, the first time we've been able to talk to a non-human being, and it knows, you know, roughly everything. And so what it will tend to do, as Google has tended to do already, is turn our knowledge into episodes and incidents and reduce the amount that we have to remember. And so what you have to do to get yourself educated is you have to learn the definitions of things, fundamental words. That takes years, by the way. You know, what is physics? What does that word mean, right? It's actually the Greek word for nature. How'd it come to be modern physics? That takes years to learn things like that, and there's a huge number of them, right? And then the second thing you have to do is you have to integrate your knowledge of things so that you know how kinds of things are related to each other. That's why we have a core curriculum at Hillsdale College. We study the natural world and the human world and how they come together, ultimately, in the divine or comprehensive world. So you have to do that. And then another thing you have to do is you have to go deep into some subject so that you can understand what it is to have serious knowledge of something as opposed to working knowledge of something. Well, that's a big task. And so we don't want our students to turn their educations into a series of questions of AI and get immediate answers that are, by the way, pretty good. So we all face the challenge of not being crippled by AI. But if we're not crippled by it, it becomes a tool that we can use. And the, you know, if you read about the politics of AI that are going on right now, one reads that the two market leaders are in the course of putting out initial public offerings for very large amounts of money. And meanwhile, lots of people are inventing cheaper ways of doing it. And so that cuts their margins, right? And so they are apparently, Anthropic and ChatGPT, involved in the effort to regulate it, which will, it will limit their competition. Among the big competitors, I prefer Mr. Musk because he makes a bunch of stuff that's valuable up in space and down on the ground, and he's not in favor of bigger government. And so the point is, AI is something that's coming. I think it's going to have a very big effect, and I think that advantages will come to

0: people, as they always have, and I predict always will, who develop their own understanding and become excellent users of AI and all the other tools for understanding that are out there. But to do that, you have to go through that suffering that I described that young people have to go through if they go to a good college, because they need to go through it whether they do or not. And everybody does, you know. I mean, why do we have millions of people taking online courses, right? They want to know. And you know, First Line of Aristotle's Metaphysics, I'm fond of pointing out. And that's the book, by the way, I'm fond of pointing out, that ends with the description of God. But the first line of that book is, the human being stretches himself out to know. We need to know things. Here's another point about that. Cicero, who's one of the inventors of memory techniques, thought that writing and reading would have a deleterious effect, you know, because papyrus comes in into paper, and that we had to cultivate our memory. So, yeah, it's a challenge that's been around for a long time. This is a big one.
1: What a balance. I'm glad I don't have to strike that balance. Don't go anywhere. I'll be right back with Dr. Arnn on the Hillsdale Dialogue. 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
1: Welcome back, America. I'm Hugh Hewitt with Dr. Larry Arnn. Dr. Arnn, at the beginning of this week, Alexander Stahel, a Swiss energy analyst, put out a fairly comprehensive study on early Monday morning Swiss time, so it's the middle of the night here, Sunday to Monday night. And it proved, to the relative satisfaction of almost everyone, that oil through the Strait of Hormuz had returned to pre-war flows from our Gulf allies, although Iran can't export a thing, and that, in fact, the Battle of the Hormuz is over, though the battle with Iran goes on. The price of oil has dropped 10% since Sunday. I expect it will continue to go down over the next couple of weeks, unless the Iranians fire off everything they've got left in an attempt to wreck the election. But what do you make of the fact that that took so long for the American media to recognize, that Iran had no chance to stop us from reopening the Strait of Hormuz, where the United States Navy?
0: Yeah, well, most everything is partisan now, and so one grows accustomed to the media to it being what it is. And, you know, if you watch YouTube, I watch YouTube for woodworking. And because I go on there, I see what it is better than I used to. And it's all very partisan too, right? And so, yes. You know, it's, you know, we try to be more serious on this show. I'm a partisan. In the war with Iran, I'm on our side.
1: Yep.
0: Was the war a good idea? I don't know. We'll see. I do think that it's a very hard problem. And you shouldn't think of instant success in these things, because there's a whole bunch of very big factors at play here. They are, I'll list some of them, China, Russia, both sponsoring Iran, both wicked, both powerful. The fact that weapons are invented now that let people do a lot of destruction at relative cheap cost. That's something Winston Churchill wrote about all his life and feared all his life, and he was right to. And so Iran is crazy. I mean, not the people, but the rulers. And they're violent, and they're in control. And they're located in a place that caused the world a lot of trouble. Right now, what I would say about that war is that it didn't happen as fast as the president hoped and said. On the other hand, it's kind of a marvel. You know, I mean, wow. Look what we did. And I hear, and I don't know for sure, but I hear from people who I think do know, that we're short on the high-tech weapons, and I hear that there's a major undertaking in the Defense Department to fix the supply chain so we can make a lot more of them. But we got a lot of more conventional weapons, and put it all together, if they've got the straits open again, as you say, and I think that's true, and if the price of oil fails, then who knows? I mean, the election doesn't look really great right now. But if form holds, the Dems will take the House and maybe the Senate, because that tends to be the midterm cycle. But another form also holds, might hold, and that form is the election tends to narrow as you get closer to the time. And also, you can't really trust the polls, you know, because they're partisan too. So I put all that together. I'm on our side in the Iran war, I think it's amazing how well we've done, although we haven't done as well as the president hoped and said. And I think that we are advancing. You know, we have a conference going on right now about national security. It's been very good. And Edward Luttwak, who's an old hand that I've been reading since graduate school, I had dinner with him last night, and he spoke last night. And he pointed something out to me. China has not been a fighting people. They don't fight wars much. They don't have much experience in their military. I fear them very much. I fear the fact that our manufacturing base is not what it was when it dominated the world. I fear that that may lead to conflict. I like it that the administration of President Trump is working to do something about those things. But, I mean, there's lots of problems in America, and the left is crazier than I have ever seen it, and they might win some seats, a lot, might win a majority, who knows. But that's dangerous, right? And so another way, since I like to talk about things bigger than what's going to happen tomorrow, because I don't know, is we're in a struggle for the soul of the nation. And the country is not evenly divided, but the forces are evenly divided at the top. And so we can't be sure how that's going to go out. And we have to say our prayers and have faith in our country and speak the truth as we know it. That's the only
1: thing. I have to ask you about Edward Luttwak, because very few people are as influential as he has been for as long as he has been influential. We may talk about one of them in 2 weeks, Professor Linderman. But is Professor Luttwak an admirer of or a critic of Donald Trump?
0: We didn't really talk about that. He wrote a brilliant article, two articles that I've read. The first about the Gaza war and Israeli tactics and strategy there, and it's one of the best things I've read on the subject. And the point of the article was it's amazingly sparing of human life. And amazingly efficient. You know, they cleared those tunnels. That article. And then he's a supporter of the Iran war. And as in general, thinks it's going pretty well. And see, we don't, you know, why didn't we get it over with in 2 weeks? Well, in one sense, we did. Right, because the Iranian military, which can be real but rebuilt, and China and Russia will help them do it, has been simply compromised. It's just not at all what it was. And they've done a lot of damage to their neighbors and a little bit to us, but they are crippled for the time being. And then this thing about the Straits, you know, to get that thing back open, that's a harder problem. And maybe we've solved that problem. We have certainly substantially solved it. Well, he thinks those things.
1: It looks like we have. And when we come back, we're going to talk about what we did on Tuesday, the Abdul El-Sayed Day, and the Texas race with Dr. Arn. He's not partisan. Hillsdale's not partisan, but he's close to the ground on the Michigan race. So we'll hear from him. Stay tuned.
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6: Welcome back, America. I'm Hugh Hewitt. Dr. Larry Aaron, president of Hillsdale College, joins me. Everything at Hillsdale, hillsdale.edu. I'm a partisan, but Dr. Aaron is obliged not to be in his capacity as president of a nonpartisan Hillsdale College. But he gets to talk to the students, and the students can tell him what they think. What do they think of Abdou El Sayeh, who I devoted the entire program Tuesday to because he is by far the most radical major party candidate of my lifetime for the United States Senate? What do the students think about him?
7: Well, our students are mostly conservative, so they don't like him. I haven't talked to them a lot about that, by the way. And, you know, we're in the end of September now, which means we've been gone for a month. But, yeah, most of our students will be against him. What I think about him is, you didn't ask me, but I'll tell you, he's charming and smart, and he's very radical, and he's pretty good at, you know, seeming sensible. He is, you know, he's a very intelligent man, and he's an excellent candidate. Now, he won the Democratic primary by the skin of his teeth, and then after that, it's very partisan. The polls show him ahead right now. I hope that they narrow, because Mike Rogers is a solid guy and I think would probably be a pretty good senator. But, you know, I don't know how it's going to go, of course. And he's for Medicare for all is his expression for socialized medicine. And, you know, we have health care benefits at Hillsdale College, and I know much more about that kind of thing than I want to know. And I know that we don't really have a free market in healthcare, and it would be better if we did. if you would just do the simple thing of giving people who are poor money to let them buy their health care wherever they want to buy it, that would, and if you took the same money and did that with it, it wouldn't cost as much. You could cut the cost, but even if you didn't cut the cost, the whole system would become driven by the people who need health care. And you know, on the average and as a rule, they have in almost all cases, they have a greater interest in their health than somebody who's a regulator in Washington, D.C.
6: Amen.
7: And so, you know, that's, and on the average, and, you know, the people in Washington, D.C. who are regulators, they have interests of their own, right? Just like every human being does, right? And so, you know, I am very interested in Hillsdale College, and my views about education are shaped by my experiences here. Let's say I think I've learned a lot, right? But I don't like the fact that the government is influential in college curricula. I don't think they know much about it. Same thing with healthcare. So he would socialize the health effectively. He says he's not a socialist, he's a capitalist who just happens to know how it works. But Medicare for all, that's the government.
6: That is single payer, and that is a nightmare. On that note, have a great weekend, everyone. Go to hillsdale.edu if you want to watch the Iliad with Stephen Smith. Go to the Blake Center in Hillsdale on Google, and certainly come back next week for the Hugh Hewitt Show.
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10: With SRN News, I'm Keith Peters in Washington. The Pentagon is prioritizing anti-drone technology development. Matt Mattinson reports.
11: That's according to a new memo from Secretary of War Pete Hegseth. It instructs the Department of War to treat delays in the employment of counter-unmanned aircraft systems as an operational risk. This as drones have been deployed in conflicts across the world, notably in Ukraine, as the country blocks Russia's forces using unmanned systems. They're also used at the U.S. southern border as the Department of Homeland Security works to counter smuggling operations from cartels. I'm at Mattinson.
10: A good day on Wall Street as the Dow is up by 250 points today. The Nasdaq rose 390, with the S&P 500 index advancing by 56 points. Oil was near $91 a barrel. This is SRN News.
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14: I'm talking to you about the choice to be insulted. Let me read to you. I've never done this. In all the years of the show, I don't think I've ever read from the book, but I will now. This is people who perceive themselves as insulted can never be happy. This is from chapter 17. Here we go. Once at a dinner party, I learned that one of the guests, a 50-year-old man I'll call Bob, had a twin brother. I asked him how they got along. "We were very close until last year," he responded. "What happened?" I asked, quite amazed the two brothers could be close for 49 years and then suddenly drift apart. His wife responded, "I threw Bob a 50th birthday party last year, and I didn't make the party for both brothers, though of course I invited Bob's brother, and I even put his name on the cake. We make this choice because of our insecurity, because of our anger at the other person, or because we want to play the role of victim. Whatever the reason, little is more destructive to happiness than perceiving yourself insulted when in fact you weren't. If you find yourself regularly insulted by people, try to seek out a fair outsider to help you determine whether your perceptions are accurate. If they are accurate, replace these people with people who will not insult you. Or if you must keep some of these people in your life, fight back. You have no obligation to be demeaned. On the other hand, if your perceptions are not accurate, get rid of these perceptions and find out why you have a predilection for perceiving slights when there are none.
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13: Larry Elder here, the sage from South Central, the prince of Pico Union, the czar of common sense, the great Eldersky, Don Lorenzo. Welcome to the program. No Victor Crest allowed because we've got a country to save. 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
13: This is Larry Elder. While I'm away, Carl Jackson will be sitting in for me. Give him all the abuse that you otherwise would direct towards me. He deserves it.
20: All right, welcome. Welcome to the Larry Elder Show. My name is Carl Jackson, sitting in for the great Eldersky. The number to call into the program, 888-971-SAGE, 888-971-SAGE. Honor to be sitting in for Larry Elder. always fun to do so. I've got so much that I want to get to. It's absolutely insane. Plus, it is a Friday, so in the third hour in particular, you're free to call any hour, frankly, but in the third hour, I especially want to hear from you because I do want to talk about some of the cultural issues. I want to talk about the Cornell 7. I want to get your thoughts on that, what transpired as well with this attempted execution of Krista Pike. I got to admit to you, I hadn't been paying much attention to that story until recently. So I look forward to talking to you about that. Again, the number to call into the program, 888-971-SAGE, 888-971-SAGE is the number to call into the program. Okay, so there's so many things that I want to get to. It's unbelievable. I almost don't know where to start, but I think I want to start here. I want to talk about affordability because obviously we're in an election cycle and many people are going to be voting based on their pocketbooks. But I'm going to ask you to remember this cliche, which happens to be true this time around. Short-term pain, long-term gain. I've argued before. You've heard me before. The economy isn't where you want it to be. I totally get it. I do think the measures are in place to make sure the economy gets better. I know there were some job numbers that weren't satisfactory today, but there are some job numbers that were, and I haven't heard anybody report on those, and I'll get to those momentarily. But first, let me do this. For all of you that might be out there, maybe you're sitting in the middle, maybe you're not sure where you want to go. You see the crazies on the left. You see the El Sayeds, right? You see the Hassan Pikers and all those people out there. And you're just like, ugh, I'm not sure. I don't really like Trump, right? I don't like these crazy radicals that have basically taken over the Democrat Party. So everything should boil down to is policy. This isn't the time to be overly emotional, even though I know people get that way during an election cycle. But you're talking about your survival, in my opinion. You're talking about self-preservation, and that's a policy issue. So for those of you that are saying, man, the gas prices are too high, President Trump said he would bring the gas prices too high, I would argue this, that for the majority of President Trump's second term, and obviously the first term, but for his second term, he brought gas prices well down below what Joe Biden had him for his entire presidency. And Biden did that on purpose. I'll bring you the information in just a sec. We do know that gas prices are high as a result of the Iran conflict, which will be ending. There's been a third carrier that has been sent to the Middle East, the USS Theodore Roosevelt. Because President Trump doesn't intend to leave your children, your grandchildren with the problem with the state-sponsored terrorists in Iran. We also see what happened on that fly Dubai flight. I know everybody's been talking about it. I know Larry talked. Everybody's talked about it. You talked about it. It's been big news. I'm going to circle back around to that as well because I just think that's absolutely amazing. And I want to be able to frame the argument. Who are our real enemies? I would argue that the person to the left or right of you isn't necessarily your enemy. Your neighbor isn't your enemy. Where did all this divisiveness in the United States come from? The left would argue it came from Trump. I'm going to make a different argument. I think I'm going to be able to prove you wrong. But the first thing I want to prove to you is Democrats have no intention of making your life more affordable. Hat tip Americans for prosperity. Sometimes you just have to know the right things to look up. You have to know the right things to put in the AI machine or the super intelligence machine or the Google machine. All right, so here we go. Just to prove to you, I want to make this emphatically clear for all of you that are out there. Oh, Trump promised gas prices would be lower. Guys, he brought them lower. Remember egg prices as well. Remember we went through all of that stuff. But you know, you guys, President Biden, remember, he virtually invited Putin to invade Russia. As a result of that, you saw gas prices, diesel prices at that time skyrocket. But and then you saw Democrats do something, the Biden administration and Democrats do something. And again, I want to prove to you that they have no intentions in making life easier or more affordable for you, especially given the fact that you have DSA candidates running telling you just that. They want socialism. That is not affordable. But let's take you back to November of 2021. In November of 2021, the EPA under the Biden administration announced new regulations governing methane emissions from oil and gas production, transmission, storage, and distribution that will cost more than $1 billion a year. That's just one thing. All right. And then in the spring of 2021, Biden signed a resolution that overturned Trump administration reforms to the EPA oil and gas rules. This resolution would worsen energy poverty, as Americans for Prosperity wrote about at the time. Reestablish burdensome regulations as a result of that resolution that Biden signed, and have a disproportionate impact on small businesses. So, in other words, the Biden administration and Democrats were intentionally going after oil and gas prices to raise them because they can't stand fossil fuels. Fossil fuels are the lifeblood on this earth. Fossil fuels. There's a book. I forget the gentleman's name. I believe it's Alex Epstein. Actually, I think that's correct. The Moral Case for Fossil Fuels. And wherever fossil fuels are abundant, there's a better quality of life. Where it isn't, it isn't. Lifestyles are bad. One of Biden's first actions, see if you guys remember this. One of Biden's first actions after taking office was to halt new oil and gas leases on federal lands. You guys remember that? On federal lands and waters, the Biden administration, one of his first actions was to halt all federal, drilling, again, new oil and gas lease. I'm sorry, new oil and gas leases on federal lands and waters. The Biden administration and then delayed the decisions on the leases, letting these oil companies just sit still. A move that necessarily resulted in higher energy costs for the most vulnerable consumers. It was killing those people like me, frankly, that work a blue collar, middle class job and business, where fuel prices were just so high it was ridiculous, and they weren't going down. That was on top of the COVID lockdowns and on top of the shipping, on top of the shipping crisis that we were having as a result of the ineptitude of the Biden administration. And also, to be fair, many countries were locking down during COVID. Then the administration, you guys might remember this. You tell me this. A party that claims they want to bring down oil and gas prices for you, would that be the same party that canceled the Keystone XL pipeline? I think I've told you guys before, as a result of that, I have a family member, once that was implemented, once that pipeline was suspended, the leases were suspended, I had a family member, had a great job working on another pipeline that was associated or going to be connected to that pipeline eventually, just making great money. Money like they've never made before. And it just went just like that. The moment Biden suspended that. So again, the Biden administration canceled the Keystone XL pipeline, suspended oil and gas leases in the Arctic National Wildlife Refuge and in New Mexico as well. And this was despite opposition from the Navajo Nation. So in New Mexico, obviously, you have plenty of tribes, people still there. Opposition from the Navajo Nation, it didn't matter, because the left wants to necessarily skyrocket the price of oil and gas. That's what they want to do. They want to get you into these, they want to get you into cities like New York City, where they can control where you go, they can track everywhere you go, where there's, mass transportation. That's what the left wants, because they ultimately want to be able to control you. If they can keep you in these cities, they can control you. All right. So it also resurrected the Waters of the United States rule, which would increase barriers to energy projects. Guys, I mean, there's so much stuff that's here. It's unbelievable. Biden pursued new standards for particulate matter and ozone, likely tightening them to unachievable levels, creating new barriers for energy project permits. Biden also rescinded Endangered Species Act reforms, a move that increased red tape and allowed litigation to slow down energy projects. So when Democrats say they want to bring down the price of oil and gas, they're lying.
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3: Stuck in traffic? We've got the answer.
22: Montebello 60 eastbound before Wilcox Avenue. We have a stall. Second lane from the left is blocked and traffic is stop and go from Downey Road. Anaheim Hills 91 eastbound after Imperial Highway. We have a stall in the center divider of the fast track lanes. Traffic is stop and go from Glacel Street. Downtown LA, 110 southbound before 3rd Street, we have an accident on the right shoulder. And Santa Clarita, 14 southbound at Sand Canyon Road, we have wood debris, and that's in the right lane.
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20: 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I am your guest host, Carl Jackson, sitting in. 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I would really appreciate if you'd consider signing up for my podcast, The Carl Jackson Show. You can like, share, or subscribe, I should say, to our YouTube channel, The Carl Jackson Show. That is Carl, The Carl Jackson Show on YouTube. We would certainly appreciate that. Again, like, share, and subscribe. Another thing that the Biden administration did that necessarily raised the price of oil and gas in April of 2021, without the consent of Congress, mind you, Biden rejoined the Paris Agreement, which resulted in onerous new regulations that could raise energy costs. Now, there's some good news coming out of the EU today that I will get to momentarily, but basically, well, may as well tell you now, they're basically going to be releasing up to 100 million barrels of diesel crude. All right, so that's going to help alleviate the pain when it comes to diesel fuel at the pump. They're going to be releasing that over the next 4 months. So this isn't something where you're going to see an immediate drop overnight, but that is going to happen. Recall in the spring, they released about 400 million barrels of oil when things were getting tight with oil due to the Iran conflict. But now everybody is hurting when it comes to diesel. And so they're going to be releasing some diesel crude. And this is the EU, again, 100 million barrels of diesel crude. So that's going to help alleviate some pain, not tons, but it is going to help alleviate some. And it's about time the EU did something for the safety, frankly, that we give them. Also, another thing that the Biden administration and Democrats did that raised the costs of gas and oil. So for all of you that might be in the middle, and you're not sure, okay, do I want to vote Republican? Do I want to vote for Democrats? Let me tell you something. You may not be impressed with Republicans. You may not like, but do you want to go back to this, where these people will sit here and lie to your face, claim they want to bring down oil, gas and oil prices, claim they care about affordability, but I'm listing policy after policy, not a bunch of conspiracy theory, not a bunch of opinion, but policy after policy that the Democrats and Biden, and I should say Democrats, because we all know that Biden wasn't there, that raised the price of gas and oil. And they did it on purpose because they hate your independence. All right, this is so crucial. Go out and tell your friends. Make sure they remember this. Number 10, Biden created several bodies within the White House, or somebody next to him did, charged with creating new policies to regulate energy. The people who ran these councils weren't elected. They did not receive Senate confirmation, but they had been given broad powers to come up with new executive actions, which did not need consent from Congress to regulate U.S. energy production. They wanted to do the entire United States, just like they've done California. People in California cannot blame the Trump administration, Republicans, for what's going on, the prices that are going on in California. The prices have always been high, ridiculously high in California, because they won't drill. They're closing down their refineries. They import gas and oil, which is the craziest thing, in order to virtue signal. It's the craziest thing. Also, one section of enacted infrastructure. Remember, I'm trying to get the wording right, because this is an article going back to 2021 that I had to do some digging for. All right, so one section, it says here, of the recently enacted Infrastructure Investment and Jobs Act, supported by Biden, it says, by the White House, would require every U.S. state to develop state carbon reduction plans that must be approved by the U.S. Department of Transportation, as well as be updated every 4 years. Again, trying to California, the rest of America. The plans are aimed at reducing driving all over the country, even for people in rural areas where public transportation was limited and driving is the only option. Also, the Biden administration and Democrats failed to take adequate action on annual requirements and small refinery waivers for the renewable fuel standard and providing regulatory relief from this biofuel mandate due to economic hardship. His EPA finalized a rule regulating greenhouse gas emissions from cars and trucks. The single regulation could raise the average vehicle price by $1,000. I think it ended up being even higher than that. So if you're wondering why, in part, beyond tariffs, to be honest, why the cost of vehicles skyrocketed is all of this EPA stuff, all of this new technology by Democrats. These car companies were forced to put on vehicles because of Democrats. Trump is trying to bring manufacturing down using the tariffs. And I admit that makes the price go up a little bit, but using tariffs to bring manufacturing back to the United States. So ultimately, you have short-term pain for long-term gain. Prices will come down. There's also a policy the Trump administration implemented this week. I don't think it got enough attention. I'll talk to you about that. They also instituted a new policy on carbon taxes and organized wholesale electricity markets. So the carbon pricing policy statement issued by the Federal Energy Regulatory Commission in April 2021 under Biden was a blanket endorsement of top-down policies that have been demonstrated to be costly, ineffective, regressive, and consistently rejected by the American people. So these people came out swinging for the oil and gas industry. Raising the prices of common household necessities, the EPA issued a final rule to phase out a common, inexpensive refrigerant. The policy is a de facto tax on air conditioning and refrigeration. They were even coming after our appliances. So don't forget this stuff when you head to the ballot box. Or I hope you're motivated to go to the ballot box now that I'm jogging your memory, so that you understand what Democrats will do when they get in office. They've done it before. We saw the COVID lockdowns. They did everything possible to get you out of your ICE engine vehicles, internal combustion engine. They did everything possible to raise oil and gas prices so that you would get sick of cars, so that you would want to go to mass transportation. No different than what they've done with Obamacare and making healthcare so unaffordable for average Americans that the goal is to get you to go onto socialized or single payer healthcare system. That's why you have all these DSA nut jobs talking about Medicare for all, because they realize people are tired of the prices that Obamacare forced on all of us. And now they're going for the kill. But we can't let them win, because it's because of them that healthcare prices are so high and gas prices and oil prices were so high. Guys, we're fighting a conflict in Iran. We're going to win. We have to win, in my opinion. And I think this is good for the United States. I think this will be good for the entire world, quite frankly, when we do. And prices will get cheaper. But for now, just hold on tight. This is short-term pain for long-term gain. More on the other side. I'm Carl Jackson in for Larry Elder.
3: 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Breaking news.
4: A federal judge has temporarily stopped the University of California from disciplining certain students who refused to use another student's preferred pronouns. The story from Tempe Trujillo.
7: The judge's decision is part of a lawsuit by Defending Education that claims the UC system's sexual harassment policy violates students' free speech rights by forcing them to use certain language. The case is still in progress, so the judge's order only temporarily protects Defending Education members from UC discipline. The policy still applies to everyone else in the UC system. I'm Tammy Trujillo.
4: Governor Newsom may still call a special legislative session to deal with how much utility companies should have to pay for wildfire damages. He cautions that a final decision might not happen until the next governor takes office. The main issue is whether to stop insurance companies from suing utilities to get back money paid out after fires. Newsom says the lawsuit issue must be fixed or other changes won't really help. He believes that inaction could cause utilities to face huge costs like the ones faced that forced PG&E into bankruptcy. Now here's National Weather Service meteorologist Lisa Phillips with your answer weather forecast.
8: Warm temperatures, pretty hot conditions actually, with some 80s near the coast today, warmer 90s to 100s for the valleys. Looking into tomorrow, we're going to be seeing a little more of the same, but probably even warmer in the valleys.
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1: All right, welcome back to the Larry Elder Show. I'm your guest host, Carl Jackson, sitting in. Mr. Sean McConnell's in my ear. Lou's got my back right here at AM 950, The Answer, Orlando.com, sitting right across from the American Adversaries. It's always humbling when I come in studio and the American Adversaries are here because I have to park really, really far away. So it lets me know, Carl, you haven't made it yet. You haven't made it yet. So anyway, that's always cool. So anyway, I appreciate all the staff that is helping me out here. The Larry Elder team, thank you guys so much. Chris, Rick Lowkey, whoever is manning the lines, 888-971-SAGE, 888-971-SAGE. So we were talking about the energy, and I got so much more that I want to get to. But basically, I'm making the case. The Democrat Party is not going to try to make your life affordable. All right, and I think this is one of the most important elections of our lifetime. Yes, I say this, and I often say this, and yes, I've said this probably every couple of years. I don't think it's probably been as pressing as it is now because you see the rise of the Marxists within the Democrat movement. And you see that the left is completely capitulating to them. And frankly, it's a little unnerving. I mean, you see what happened in this Fly Dubai and the mainstream media not even reporting it or barely reporting it or reluctantly reporting it as an Islamic terrorist attack, an attempted hijacking by a man that was radicalized by Islam. No, you get on a flight. I've said this before. You see a Jew, an Orthodox Jew. You see a Christian, whatever we might identify, you know, with maybe somebody's holding a Bible, got a cross around their neck. And then you see somebody wrapped up in a traditional Islamic garb or Muslim garb, you're going to be a little more concerned. And that's not because you're racist. That's because you're logical. It's amazing, but the left doesn't want you to know what's happening. They don't want to report the news as it is. As it exists, simply because it just, it destroys all of their narratives. It really does. We'll get into it in the third hour. I'm looking forward, hopefully, to some of your calls, but I want to talk about Lindsey Clancy, her attorney. Kevin Reddington tried to get her off, wanted her to walk scot-free. The judge said, no. There's enough evidence here. We're not going to find her not guilty. That ain't happening. So that was a good thing. You have this Krista Pike, and frankly, it's a sad story all the way around. You have the young woman that was murdered by Krista Pike. This story with the lethal injection, and I for one am pro death penalty, but I don't like the way that that went down. But it's a sad state. At the same time, frankly, I think the best case scenario would be for her to die in the hospital at this point. But I do believe in the death penalty. All right. And so then you got this Cornell 7, and that story seems to be a hot mess. So anyway, we'll get into that. We'll dive into that. Just some cultural stuff. But right now, I want to fight for the country, and I want to prove to you that you're not going to be better off if you vote Democrats. You might feel better about yourself. You might hate Trump. You may want to take a jab or whatever at Trump. But all you're going to do ultimately is hurt yourself. All you're going to do ultimately is hurt your children. The Democrats haven't done a good job, in my opinion, of talking about this, or the Republicans haven't done a great job of talking about this stuff, but it is so important because remember, again, just a reminder, Democrats are not going to bring the cost of oil and gas down. And when people say that the economy is hurting, I heard someone say this, and I totally agree. When most people, the average everyday American says the economy isn't great, they mean gas prices. That is the one thing you can go to every single day. You can pass by your vehicle every single day. You can fill up your vehicle or put gas in your vehicle, and you're like, oh my goodness, this is just crazy. So that's what they mean. In May of 2021, Biden issued a sweeping executive order that mobilized federal agencies, including the Securities and Exchange Commission, to enforce mandates on businesses, insurers, retirement funds, and suppliers. These policies stifled innovation critical to improving the environment,

0: and increased costs for a wide variety of businesses. Also, the Biden administration changed key inputs for economic and regulatory analysis, including raising the, quote, social costs, close quote, of greenhouse gases. These policies mask the true consumer costs of regulatory actions. Another thing that the Biden and administration and Democrats did as early as 2021, the first year, the administration attempted to resurrect an aggressive version of the Clean Power Plan for power sector mandates called the Clean Electricity Standard. We'll be back. We'll be back. I'll wrap this up on the other side. This is Carl Jackson in for Larry Elder.
1: Batavia, Illinois. 2:40 in the morning, a woman sees a flashlight and a shadow outside her window. Police say the man in her backyard was a registered sex offender. 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
4: Stuck in traffic? We've got the answer.
5: Arleta, 5 southbound on Osborne Street. We have a vehicle fire. All lanes are closed. Looks like it's a semi-truck that's on fire. Possible hazmat. Sig alert is expected until about 4:15 or 4:30 this afternoon. Fountain Valley, 405 northbound before Brookhurst Street. We have an accident. Center lane is blocked and traffic is stop and go from Highway 73. And in Willowbrook, 105 eastbound before Central Avenue, we have a disabled vehicle. It's a big rig. Blocking the right lane, traffic is stop and go from Nash Street.
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0: Man, I got so much to get to. This is Carl Jackson sitting in for the great Eldersky. 10-year cost of Democratic Socialist policies could hit could cost $350,000 per household. City Journal, Chris Rufo, Kenneth Trupp, I interviewed him on my podcast this week. Not Chris Rufo, but Kenneth Trupp. He was one of the investigative reporters working with Christopher Rufo of City Journal and the Manhattan Institute that exposed the types of benefits that illegal immigrants inside of California are getting that are absolutely insane, and what they're doing skirting the money that they're getting from the federal government, or actually they're getting money from the federal government, which allows them to release state money to do a lot of this stuff. It's absolutely insane. But ultimately, you're paying for it because they're only able to pay for it because of the federal government money that they get. And when I share some of these numbers with you, you are going to be absolutely blown away. It is insane. And I'll get to this again. The Epic Times reported 10-year cost of Democratic Socialist policies could hit $350,000 per household. I hope you like the new house you're not buying, or you won't be able to buy. Probably wouldn't be able to afford the one you're in. We're Democrats to regain power. More things the Biden administration did. I'll wrap this up real quickly here. The EPA mandated that even facilities with reduced emissions must remain on the list of quote-unquote major sources, subjecting these facilities to permitting burdens and higher costs. So even facilities, even businesses that were into low emissions, Biden wanted more. He wanted to squeeze them more, his EPA. In the fall of 2021 unified agenda, the EPA stated their intention to propose what could be considered the Clean Power Plan 2.0. That policy would impose burdensome regulations that literally had no effect or environmental benefit, but they did it anyway. Number 21, impeding Americans' exports. You guys might recall this. The administration, the Biden administration and Democrats, they didn't consider, it says here is considering, they actually did it. But it says here, considered potential restrictions, or is considering potential restrictions on the export of crude oil that would increase, not decrease, energy prices. Guys, remember they did that. Do you remember that we stopped exporting crude oil to the point where the EU had to buy more oil? They couldn't even help Ukraine. All they could do is front like they were. All they could do is talk, because they were buying crude oil from Vladimir Putin and Russia like nobody's business, like it was going out of style, thanks to the Biden administration. I mean, it's absolutely insane. More than one quarter of the administration-backed Build Back Better agenda that pulled directly from the Green New Deal. The Build Back Better agenda included new taxes on natural gas and home heating. They will do this again. They will do this again, because now you're faced with people that are even more radical than Biden and the people that were in his administration. It also included new taxes on petroleum and manufacturing. They picked what they energy winners and losers. The Build Back Better agenda would spend taxpayer dollars to push utilities to adopt more costly, politically preferred forms of energy, a move that would reduce Americans' energy choices. They did just that. The last thing, this is all the first year. This is all in the first year. 25 policies implemented by Biden and Democrats, because we know Biden wasn't there. All right, so implemented by Biden and Democrats that necessarily rose the price of gas and oil. So don't let these people lie to you. They have no intentions of making your life more affordable. Guys, we're fighting a war. I think we need to win for your children's sake. And I'm not going to sit here and pretend like it's not costly. I'm not going to sit here and pretend like it's not causing a little bit of pain, because we all want this stuff to end. But I got to tell you, for me, it's an investment for my daughter. I don't want her to have to worry about Iran. I see all these memes. Iran, oh, every 2 years, the politicians say Iran was a nuclear threat. Man, I give Trump a little more leeway. I give Trump a little more credit. I give it, you know, there's memes of Benjamin Netanyahu every couple of years. But if you're not following politics, you don't realize that the IDF, the Israelis, were making sure they were killing the people producing the materials so they could continue to buy more time. Because they have to always, they're getting attacked, but they always have to play politics because people hate them. And they frankly hate us. Do the Civil Climate Corps, Build Back Better, would fund the salaries of tens of thousands of anti-energy activists who would perpetuate high energy costs by demanding new and costly federal regulations and legislation. Unlike releasing oil from the Strategic Petroleum Reserve, these 25 steps are just a drop in the ocean. Let me see. Do I have this? This was on the tip sheet on Tuesday, right here on my formerly fingerprinted fingertips. All right, let me remind you guys of this. I'm sure Larry probably talked about it, but I want to jog your memory. President Trump ordered a rollback of fuel economy standards that reduce consumer choice, that reduced consumer choices and raised car prices. This according to USA Today. So the U.S. Department of Transportation said on September 28th in a press release that it is moving to lower the required fleet-wide average for fuel economy for cars that is set by regulators from a current requirement of more than 50 miles per gallon by 2031. 50 miles per gallon by 2031. All right, I drive a big truck. I also drive an SUV. And so, yeah, this stuff, it's what I like driving. And I drive some older models. I like the gas guzzlers personally. That's me. I should be able to have choice. Pretending like these man-made materials are going to do better for the environment is absolutely ridiculous. But again, the goal was to get you to comply. So they wanted 50 miles per gallon by 2031 to just under 35 miles per gallon. So you got to pay more for your vehicle because the government said you have to pay more. Trump is eliminating that. The fuel economy rollback, which has been dubbed Freedom Means Affordable Cars, quote unquote, by the Trump administration, comes as the average price of gas in the U.S. reached $4.47 on Monday. He's doing things to give you more choices and make life more affordable.
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0: Thank you for allowing me to sit behind his microphone. He'll be back with you on Monday, so you have that to look forward to. Always a pleasure sitting in for Larry. I love sitting in for Larry. Just a good time, good crew, and obviously I love the audience. 888-971-SAGE, 888-971-SAGE is the number to call into the program if you want. We're going to talk about, I'm talking about affordability. I'm going to give you reasons why you should vote for Republican and President, basically voting for the President Trump so he can finish the job that he started. Guys, I understand the man may rub you wrong. You don't like his personality. I get that. You can turn off the TV. You don't have to listen to him. But please don't hire people that are going to sit here and tell you they're going to make life easier for you when I just proved to you in 1 year, when they gained power in 1 year, they implemented 25 policies that necessarily skyrocketed the price of gas and oil intentionally and put rules in place that would raise the cost of your vehicle because They worship this climate change nonsense, this man-made climate change nonsense. And I'm not saying that mankind doesn't have some type of impact on the planet. I just believe that it's so minuscule, it's ridiculous to try to pretend like we can do something to control the climate. It's insane. Iceland, Greenland, how did that happen? Were there big F-150s? Going around, this is just craziness. And there's plenty of legitimate scientists that suggest we're in a cooling cycle, by the way. More on affordability. This, according to the Epoch Times, American taxpayers would face a net fiscal burden of over $350,000 per household in the next decade if the DSA's top policies were adopted. This is a report that came from President Trump's Council of Economic Advisors. The report predicted a net fiscal burden of more than $49 trillion. That's on top of the $40 trillion we just crossed, guys. The report added up the presumed costs of the DSA's agenda items, such as loosening border restrictions, handing out amnesty to all illegal immigrants in the county, abolishing the police and ICE officers, eliminating prisons, providing government-run health care for everyone, and canceling all student loan debt. I mean, this is absolutely insane. And guys, I'm telling you, don't go anywhere because you're going to trip out. You're going to trip out in the next hour. I got to get to how much are you paying? How much are you paying for an illegal immigrant? How much is coming out of your wallet for an illegal immigrant? Because you're paying for it. And I don't care where you are in the United States. You're paying for the illegal immigration in California. And when I say illegal immigration, you're paying for the welfare of illegal immigrants in California. Sometimes, oftentimes, frankly, at the tune of over $100,000 in benefits per family. All of that and more coming up. Carl Jackson in for Larry.
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26: With SRN News, I'm Keith Peters in Washington. Employers hit the brakes on hiring in September.
27: The Labor Department says just 29,000 non-farm payroll jobs were created last month. That's down from the 162,000 added in August, as well as the 84,000 that most analysts were expecting. Unemployment ticked up nationally to 4.2%. The question now, was this report a one-off or is it the start of a trend? And although jobs and the broader economy are expected to be major issues in the midterm elections, the next report, which measures employment in October, won't be out until November 6th. That's 3 days after the vote. I'm Daria Albinger.
26: On Wall Street, the Dow up by 250 points, the NASDAQ rose 319, the S&P 500 advanced 56, oil near $91 a barrel. This is SRN News.
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31: 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I look forward to hearing from you. 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
5: The Prince of Pico Union, the Czar of Common Sense, the Great Eldersky, Don Lorenzo. Welcome to the program. No victocrats allowed because we've got a country to save. 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
9: You can't succeed without teeth.
5: Mariota here. I'm going to be away today. Carl Jackson will be sitting in for me. Beat him up. Hurt him. Make him feel pain.
0: Okay. I'm sorry. That cut is the best cut ever. You cannot succeed without teeth. Anyway, you're probably going to be paying for some teeth for illegal immigrants in California, and I will get to that momentarily again. This is your guest host, Carl Jackson, sitting in for the great Eldersky. So much more I want to get to. Some other things that the Trump administration is doing. I do believe there's going to have to be some culture wars that we're going to continue to have to fight in education or with education. There are some things that are being done. I want to make sure that I let you know about as well. Again, don't forget, in the third hour, we're hitting the cultural issues with the crazy chicks. As I'm calling it, you got the Cornell 7, and maybe I should be light when it comes to, I don't want to call this particular woman and with that case a crazy chick, but certainly when it comes to Krista Pike, when it comes to Lindsey Clancy, I'd love to hear your thoughts on these particular cases, because they are just, they're just crazy to me. They really are crazy to me, and obviously Krista Pike, the attempted execution and botched execution this week is a big deal. I believe the last update, she's unconscious still. She's in critical condition, and there's no telling what's going to happen. I think the best case scenario would be that she would die in her sleep while she's at the hospital. But we'll wait and see what happens. The governor, Bill Lee, said there's not going to be any more executions this year. I think one thing that Tennessee could do is maybe they just need to go to, frankly, shooting people when it comes to the death penalty. I am an advocate or a proponent, I should say, of the death penalty on biblical grounds. I believe that it is necessary. So anyway, we can get into that if you like in the third hour. But right now, I want to go back to the policies. The Democrats claim they're going to help you guys out. Democrats claim they're going to make life affordable. And before we went to the break, I was telling you, not only did I give you the list, the long list of policies that the Biden administration and Democrats implemented in the first year of his administration to necessarily skyrocket the price of gas and oil and to over-regulate when it came to energy, even refrigerant, even determining what type of, you know, appliances you could use and all this kind of stuff. These people are going to go crazy. They're going to go drunk with power. And now the people that are co-opting the Democrat Party or have co-opted the Democrat Party, the DSA, are going to go even crazier because these are a lot of the young kids that have been brainwashed in these educational or these institutions, these brainwashing centers that we call colleges and universities across the country. And they're even worse. They're even worse. So again, I was talking to you before or at the in the last hour. Before we went to break here, about the cost of the Democratic Socialist policies, $350,000 per household are the policies that they're implementing, that they'd like to implement. Do you think you could go out and buy your own health care? I mean, this is insane. The majority of the costs would come from Medicare for All, which is predicted to cost $47.4 trillion out of the $52.8 trillion in gross costs. Guys, Medicare for All is health care for none. Medicare for All is health care for none. You think all of a sudden you're going to be put on a single-payer system? Essentially, everybody's going to have state-designated health care. That's going to be the system. We're going to end up like Canada. Where, I mean, they are just killing people left and right by suicide. Assisted suicide, I should say. Excuse me. Assisted suicide. That's ultimately what this is going to end up being. And that's exactly what the left wants. These people have just this weird fascination with wanting to control people. So all of a sudden, let's say you live in an area where a doctor maybe has, you know, a primary physician, has X amount of clients. Now, all of a sudden, this physician has the entire city designated to them because you're not necessarily, there's already a shortage of nurses and doctors. So now everybody's on the same system. What you're going to see is people going to the doctors for sniffles, taking their kids to the doctor for sniffles and everything. Oh, because I got Medicaid for this. And the people that really need help, the people that really need assistance, whether that be the disabled, whether that be the elderly, they're going to get pushed to the back of the line. Because it's going to cost too much. I mean, this is absolutely insane. All right, so again, the majority of the cost will come from Medicare for All, predicted to cost $47.4 trillion, so that means $100 trillion, out of $52.8 trillion in gross costs, which was lowered to nearly $49 trillion due to the estimated $3.9 trillion that would be collected from the wealth tax. Medicare for All proposals would transform the U.S. into a single-payer health care that I explained, system in which the federal government covers all medical services. So if the government covers all medical services, who's paying for that? Since the government doesn't have any money except the money that they steal from you. I mean, frankly, a lot of this just comes down to these government-run schools that aren't teaching basic economics, that aren't teaching aren't teaching capitalism, that are hailing evidently socialism and Marxism in these institutions. It's insane to me. The second most expensive proposal, according to the report, would be canceling student debt and making college free. That comes at a price tag of $3.6 trillion. So just think about this. If you're a person like me, all right, I'm a two-time junior college dropout, essentially. One time I simply couldn't afford it. And I was fighting at the time. I was fighting for custody of my daughter. I had to make a choice. I was going to school actually to go into medicine at the time. I wanted to be a nurse and then eventually become a doctor at the time. And I decided to forgo it. I decided to fight for my daughter. So that's exactly, that's what I did instead at the time. The next time I went back, I'll just be real with you guys. I am not tech savvy at all. And I was even worse then. And I mean way worse then, with technology advancing as it has, obviously, iPhone, so on, et cetera. You're forced to get better at this stuff, but I still stink at it. But I literally took an American history class that I absolutely aced, getting A's on every single test, but you would have these quarterly exams. And then I thought I was sending them in, and apparently the professor The professor contacted me and basically emailed me, you failed. You never turned in your quarterly exams. I was like, what are you talking about? Not only did I turn them in, I aced every single one of them. But I was so I was so mad. I was just like, screw it. Screw it. I'm just going to make money. Doing something else. I don't want to go to school. Maybe I'll go back one day. I don't know. But I just got so frustrated with it. I was like, okay, maybe God, this just isn't for me. It was frustrating. All right. Student loan debt statistics by the Education Data Initiative suggest that Americans currently owe roughly $1.9 trillion in student debt. That's nearly $1.7 trillion of that debt is held by a federal government and is owed by nearly 43 million loan recipients. The point that I was making, too, that I forgot to make in that little rant, telling you how technologically illiterate I was and am to some degree today, is I'm sitting here thinking, so you want me, because I work a blue collar job, so I should pay for the people that ostensibly are going to make more money than me doing white collar jobs? So the middle class, working class, should pay for the education of what will be or should be the upper class, except the people that took, I guess, sociology courses or whatever. The third largest spending item would come from a mandated 32-hour work week costing approximately $918 billion in lost tax revenue. These people seriously don't think. They just have these good ideas, lofty ideas. It's always the Mamp Dannys of the world, always these DSA people. They've gone to college. They've lived a good life. Their parents got a little money. They feel purposeless in life. And so they feel like they got to do something for society. But they haven't lived. They didn't build the wealth. Their parents did. I mean, it's absolutely astonishing to me. Astonishing. The Trump administration described the proposal's potential impact on the economy, suggesting they would make everyday costs skyrocket with double-digit inflation and prices rising an extra 130% to 160% over 10 years. If you think things are unaffordable now, just let Democrats get in, because they have been co-opted by the DSA. They have been kowtowing to the DSA. And essentially, the policies that you're going to get are going to be of the DSA, because I don't see anybody that's coming to the Democrat Party to rescue it. The one guy they have, John Fetterman, they can't stand him. We'll be back. This is Carl Jackson. I'm in for Larry Elder. We'll be back in a few.

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2: Stuck in traffic? We've got the answer.
3: Downtown LA, 110 southbound before 3rd Street. We have an accident on the right shoulder. Traffic is slow from Stadium Way. Pico Rivera, 605 northbound before Beverly Boulevard. We have debris. It's blocking the right lane. Traffic is slow from Rosecrans Avenue. Paramount, 710 southbound off-ramp to Rosecrans Avenue. We have a stall. The off-ramp is partially blocked and traffic is slow from 3rd Street. And in Costa Mesa, 55 northbound before the 405. That earlier stall has now been cleared.
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8: 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We are on YouTube or wherever you go to get your podcast, The Carl Jackson Show. That is The Carl Jackson Show. We'll certainly appreciate that. So, we talked about all the ways that the Biden administration and Democrats intentionally raise your gas and oil prices, increase regulation through the EPA during his four-year, during his tenure, but we know he wasn't there, but you know what I mean, all right? For all intents and purposes, I guess he was the president of the United States at that time. But Democrats, this idea that life is going to be more affordable if you elect Democrats, it's just completely insane. It's just not happening. Everything they're offering, every single policy they're offering. And notice, you can watch any one of these people, whether it's El Saeed, whether it's Mamdani, whether it's AOC, whether it's Bernie Sanders, they never have a solution. Hakeem Jeffries, Cory Booker, we can go through the litany of every single Democrat that gets a major FaceTime on mainstream media. They never have a solution. Republicans bad, Trump bad, no policy solutions. Whether you like Trump or not, you got to give the guy credit for this guy comes up with solutions. You may not even always agree with them, and that's fine. But let's be real. This guy is doing more than I've seen in God knows how long to try to strengthen America, America's standing not only in the world, but for you here domestically. Now, I think, in my opinion, and I've said this before, I think the Republicans and the Trump administration, although these rallies are helping now, have done a bad job communicating that and making that loud and clear, even when it comes to the Iran conflict. Hey, guys, this is going to be painful. We don't want these guys to have a nuclear weapon. We don't want our kids in America to have to worry about this. These guys are to blame for whether it's attacking some of our service members overseas, reasons why we get drawn back into the Middle East. We don't want to do it anymore. We want to end this nonsense. If we free the Persian people, if we finish the job, not only do we have to, not only can we stop worrying about the world's leading state sponsor of terrorism, we free the Persian people of Iran, and the Middle East is free. Maybe the Abraham Accords expand, and life is better for everyone. So some short-term pain for some long-term gain. So no, they're not doing a great job explaining it. But that is the effect. That is the objective. It's not like Trump or the Republicans are in office and saying, we want to raise gas prices. No, we want to win a war so that we don't have to worry about some ragtag terrorists in the Middle East coming after your children. So I'm going to ask you to invest a little bit. I'm going to ask you to feel a little pain, but we're going to get past this, and your gas prices are going to be cheaper. Your groceries are going to be cheaper. Your way of life is going to be cheaper. More manufacturing inside of the United States as a result of these policies. And Democrats can't offer you that because you know why? They don't want it. I get so frustrated with this affordability lie. I'm frustrated with I'm literally hoping, I kid you not, I need to start praying. I was going to say I'm hoping and praying, but I would be lying. I haven't been praying enough. But seriously, I think we need to pray for the Democrat Party. I want sensible Democrats. Was I on here? I can't even remember whether I was in for Larry Elder or Scott Jennings at the time when I interviewed Julian Epstein. Man, I love that guy. Man, I think we agreed on more than we disagreed on, but regardless, just a smart, common sense, logical Democrat that loves the United States of America. We may not agree on everything, but I know he doesn't hate the country. I know he doesn't want the worst for me. I'm okay with that. These people are going to make life more affordable for you. Give me a joke. Oh, remember, we got a little bad news today when it comes to the job sector. So much so that the mainstream media jumped on it, but they forgat to report the good news. Hat tip, Epic Times. U.S. private employers went on a hiring spree in September as job growth came in firmly above expectations. Say what? Yes, private payrolls increased by 90,000. Private payrolls. You know what that means? That means you and I aren't working Monday through Friday to pay some jerk inside of Washington, D.C. These jobs are coming back to the private sector instead of sticking in. to be fair, not all people that work in Washington, D.C. are jerks, but you get my drift. You get my drift. Jobs are returning to the private sector. You know, another thing that the mainstream media fails to explain when it comes to these job numbers, when it comes to these jobs numbers, excuse me. We're deporting so many illegals that some of the job numbers are going to look bad. But it's actually a good thing because now you've got American citizens that can fill some of these jobs. It may take some time because some of these jobs might be skilled labor that they knew that some Americans don't. But we're changing the economy. We're changing the way education works. Getting back to this piece. Private payrolls increased by 90,000, exceeding the 70,000 projected by economists and following a downwardly revised gain of 36,000 in August. This according to the payroll processing company ADP. September's hiring gains were broad-based, led by the education and health services sector, which added 55,000 jobs, followed by leisure and hospitality with 22,000. Pause. Let me stop there. Why is leisure and hospitality with 22,000 new employees so important? Because it tells you that people are spending their money to relax, to enjoy life a little bit. Manufacturing. 17,000 jobs. Manufacturing, 17,000 jobs. Construction, 15,000 jobs. Conversely, the private payroll processor reported sizable declines of jobs in financial activities and 11,000 in professional and business services. Okay. Medium-sized businesses with 50 to 249 employees accounted for more than half of September's hires. That's good news. Why is that good news? Because the left always talks about these corporations, corporations, corporations. Trying to demonize corporations. And maybe some deserve to be demonized, in all fairness. But not all. And not most, I would argue. Small businesses are growing again. Remember the destruction that was done to small businesses during Biden's lockdown? That was completely unnecessary at the time? So these are the numbers. Somehow, the mainstream media, I didn't hear it one time. I didn't hear it one time today. Somehow, the mainstream media forgot to tell you that when it came to the private sector, 90,000 new jobs in the month of September alone. Not government jobs, ma and pop jobs.
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9: Governor Newsom has signed a law to protect young people accused of crimes from certain undercover police tactics. Tina Kodiak explains.
10: The law, AB 1905, stops police from using undercover agents who pretend to be inmates to get confessions from young people. Called Perkins operations, prosecutors say the tactic helps solve crimes. But critics, including judges and defense lawyers, argue it can pressure young people into false confessions and unfairly targets Black and Latino youth. Under the new law, police cannot use the tactic on people under 26 for crimes committed as minors unless somebody's life is in danger. The law starts on January 1st. I'm Dina Kodiak.
9: A passenger on a Culver City bus is suspected of fatally shooting the driver in Mar Vista. CBS LA says the passenger got off the bus after the shooting, took his bicycle out of the bike rack, and rode away. One person is now detained. It happened around 5:15 last night near Centinela Avenue and Washington Boulevard. A man in his 40s is suffering from a gunshot wound. Gas prices are falling a bit as we head into the weekend. AAA puts today's national average for a gallon of regular unleaded at $4.39, $6.40 a gallon here in California. Now here's National Weather Service meteorologist Lisa Phillips with your answer weather forecast.
11: Well, it's looking like we're going to see these hot temperatures through the weekend and likely into next week as well. There may be a slight cool down temporarily early on in the week, but then it does look like Wednesday through Friday could be warmer as well. So it does look like we're kind of in for it through the next couple of days here at least.
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14: Ronald Reagan understood that freedom sometimes requires more than quiet diplomacy. It requires moral clarity. On June 12, 1987, standing before the Brandenburg Gate in a divided Berlin, Reagan issued a direct challenge to Soviet leader Mikhail Gorbachev. Mr. Gorbachev, tear down this wall. The Berlin Wall was more than concrete and barbed wire. It represented a system that restricted movement, divided families, and denied millions the freedoms Americans often take for granted. Reagan refused to treat that division as permanent. He understood that free nations must be willing to identify the difference between liberty and oppression, and have the courage to say so. 2 years later, the Berlin Wall fell. Freedom survives when people refuse to accept tyranny as inevitable. So when freedom is challenged today, will we have the courage to defend it with the same clarity?
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0: permission. Yeah, you got my permission
1: okay.
0: on that. Look, the big,
1: thank
0: beautiful
1: you.
0: Bill. I'm an independent. I'm a former newspaper writer. I'm not a Trump cheerleader, but I'm an independent. I'm looking at my tax
1: okay.
0: bill. The big, beautiful bill from the Republicans is going to get me an extra $3,000 starting in 2025 through 2027. That's what the Republicans are going to do for me. So that's all I got to know, because I'm looking at my auto insurance up by 40%. I call my company. What's going on? I got a perfect record. They go, you live in California. California has millions of uninsured and underinsured drivers who only have the minimum or no coverage. The rest of the people paying have to pick up the slack. That's directly from a really reputable insurance company in New York. So, you know, that's what the Democrats have given me, along with they tripled my home insurance thanks to Fidel Castro-loving Karen Bass and her buddy Gavin Newsom, who let the place burn down, you know, a couple of years ago. So that's what the Democrats have given me. And finally, $6.29 per gallon for gas, because King Gavin doesn't want people drilling for oil. That's all I got to know to vote for the Republicans. That's all I got to know.
1: Thank you, Bill. Don't California the rest of America. That coming from an independent, Bill in La Cañada, California. Great call. Border. I gotta write that down. I can't forget that. Border burglars. That's a good one. Every once in a while, you hear something and man, you just gotta steal it. I heard my buddy Christopher Hart. What did he say about the flight? Fly Dubai, miracle in midair. And I was like, doggone it. Why didn't I think of that? So every once in a while, you hear something and you're like, I have to take it. I have to use it. That happens to be one of them. I love that. Not only, but it makes me kind of hungry because I think of the little character at McDonald's. So it does make me want to get a burger. But anyway, nonetheless, I digress. I'm going to kind of tack on to what Bill said in just a second, especially when it comes to cost in California. I also want to talk to David Limbaugh. You guys might remember, obviously, Rush Limbaugh's brother wrote this book, The Great Destroyer. Obama was out again talking about asking the question, why is the nation so divided? Where did this come from? I really believe that he's the epicenter of that. I really do. I mean, we look at the DSA today and we're like, oh my goodness, they're way more radical than Obama. Obama laid the foundation for all of this stuff. Obama was the one that played all of the race warfare and all that kind of stuff. He started that stuff. As Americans were getting past that nonsense, I've told you guys this story before. I literally remember mowing my lawn and these kids walking by. It was almost like a commercial. It seemed so fake. I can't even remember all of the ethnicities, but there was a black kid, I believe. There was a white girl, I believe a Chinese boy, and then a white boy. All walking together with a dog, one on a skateboard, I can't remember which. And somebody dribbling a basketball. And I remember looking at these kids. This was pre-Obama. And I was like, we made it. I mean, I was in L.A. during the Los Angeles riots. And then to come full circle and just have that moment where you see these people, you see these kids, and they're like, they're over this stuff. We've done it. We made it. Whites used to be able to joke with blacks. Blacks used to be able to joke with whites. And then Obama came on the scene. Just absolutely amazing. So I'll get into that a little more momentarily. But what was I talking about? Man, I forget. Okay, so the private sector growth. All right, so good news there. All right, good news there. All right, so the numbers are gaining. I could go on, but I would have to go on forever. I want to go to different things. I want to make sure that I get to this City Journal report. I did a podcast on this, by the way, with one of the investigative reporters of City Journal, Kenneth Shrupp. So make sure you subscribe to my podcast, The Carl Jackson Show, YouTube, Salem Podcast Network, to check out that entire interview. But I'm going to break some of it down. How much money are you spending for illegal immigrants in California? I'm about to tell you. Stay tuned.
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1: Stuck in traffic? We've got the answer.
2: Culver City 405 southbound before Washington Boulevard. We have a disabled vehicle blocking the center lane. Traffic is stopped from Wilshire Boulevard. Pomona 10 eastbound before the 57. We have a four-vehicle collision. It's blocking the center lane. Traffic is stop and go from Via Verde. Diamond Bar 57 southbound after Pathfinder Road. We have debris. Looks like metal boxes there blocking the right lane. Traffic is stop and go from Sunset Crossing Road.
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11: All right, guys, welcome back to the Larry Elder Show. I'm your guest host, Carl Jackson, sitting in for the great Eldersky. Always a pleasure to do so. I do have some good news to bring you, too. I want to make sure I do that because AOC's influence is hitting a brick wall. I really didn't want to carry that into the third hour, but I'm probably going to have to because I'm looking forward to maybe talking to some of you about the situation, the Cornell 7 situation, Krista Pike as well, if you want to sound off on that. But also, I do want to bring you some of that good news. But I got to go to this investigative report by the City Journal. Christopher Rufo, Kenneth Shrupp, and forgive me, I believe the other guy's gentleman's name was Adam Hoff. Anyway, investigative reporters at the City Journal did some great reporting when it comes to California's welfare system, or shadow welfare system, by border burglars, a.k.a. illegal aliens. All right, so here's the summary. So California runs the nation's largest welfare system. They devote more than $180 billion annually to food, health care, other programs for the poor and the downtrodden. In theory, these programs are supposed to help struggling Californians, they write. In reality, many serve large numbers of illegals. Today, California oversees a shadow welfare system that allows non-citizens, illegals, border burglars, to receive health care, rental assistance, college grants, tax credits, low-cost car insurance, and even smartphones, all on your dime, my dime. So, let I get this straight. You break in. This wouldn't happen anywhere else, by the way. Maybe Europe. You break into the country unlawfully. You invade the country. And as a reward, taxpayers pay for your health care, rental assistance. How many of you out there struggling and you're getting rental assistance, some type of rental assistance? You're paying for it, though. College grants. Maybe like me, you look at it and you're like, you know what? I can't afford college. It's just, I can't go on. I'm frustrated, whatever. Can't go on. Tax credits, low-cost car insurance, and smartphones. This is expensive stuff. So you're struggling. You're busting your butt to pay rent. Maybe sometimes you got to ask for help, family members, friends, maybe a little short. Or maybe you pay the rent, but you hardly have money to do anything else. Maybe you should leave the country, come back. Well, you can't now since Trump is in, but you could have under the Biden administration. And with the help of people like Gavin Newsom, Xavier Becerra, guys, don't vote for him in California. I hope that you show some. Your state is done. I mean, it's done. You've got a glimmer of hope with Steve Hilton. I pray to God. You guys make the right choice. I really do. Love to see that state restored. But I don't see it coming back a long time, if ever, if Xavier Becerra gets in. It's enough that you guys are going to get Nithya Raman as the L.A. mayor since the election was rigged for her. It's insane to me. All right, so they visited four public offices, the investigative reporters did, in Southern California. Each admitted that illegal aliens can enroll in public welfare programs or receive benefits on their children's behalf. In total, California taxpayers spent $11 billion subsidizing illegal immigrants in the last fiscal year. This is what they call the state's shadow government or shadow welfare system, excuse me, and there's no signs that it's slowing down anytime soon. Local officials were remarkably transparent. In Glendale, California, they spoke to a welfare officer about California's, listen to this, cash assistance program for immigrants. Cash assistance program for immigrants. CAPI. CAPI, it's called. A state-funded alternative to supplemental security income that provides monthly cash assistance to low-income non-citizens who are elderly or disabled. Now, listen, I understand people want to come to this country, despite what Democrats say, it's the best country on God's green earth, all right? I get it. You just got to come here legally, and I shouldn't be paying for you. If you can't pay for yourself to come here, you don't have a sponsor to come to the United States of America, you shouldn't come here. Well, it's stolen land. Please, give me a break. All land around the world is conquered, period. Period. That's the way the world worked. Then you draw lines, you draw borders, you draw boundaries. It's naive to think that way. One of the officials... One of the officials there said, if you are a citizen, you cannot get CAPI. This was at the Glendale office, I presume. I don't care about legal or not. Not being a citizen in is the key. They said in Los Angeles, they heard more of the same. They asked another welfare officer about the benefits available to illegal immigrants and their children. While some state programs are closed to illegals, we learned they are open to those aliens, U.S.-born children. So my goal or my attempt here isn't to pit you against, well, it is illegal immigration or the people necessarily, but your government. This is what your government is doing to you. While you're struggling, Democrats are running that they'll make life more affordable, yet you can't name one blue city or state run by Democrats where life is more affordable. You've got example after example after example. You struggle. You bust your butt. I understand. You're upset about an Iran war. I agree with it. You disagree with it. I understand. I get it. I get it. That's temporary. This isn't. This isn't. This is what the left does. You bust your butt to pay for their agenda. Government is in charge. You're not. That's what's happening in California. The people aren't in control in California. It isn't we the people. It's they. It's they, the government. When it comes to places like California, and I would argue even for this election, this has to be, and this is, in my opinion, an us versus them. This is big government liberals, leftists, Democrats, socialists. It's us versus them because they're telling you with their policies what they're going to do to your state and this country. We'll be back.

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12: All right, welcome back to the Larry Elder Show. I'm your guest host, Carl Jackson, sitting in for the great Eldersky. Welcome to the program. The number to call in, 888-971-SAGE. 888-971-SAGE is the number to call into the program. Also, remember, in the next hour, I'm still going to be covering some of this stuff because I just want to inform you. However, I guess these are somewhat lighter, at least for me. So if you want to call in and talk about the Cornell 7 situation there, you have the New York AG, Letitia James, now being named as a special counsel to take over that particular case. So you want to talk about the botched execution of Krista Pike or the sentence altogether, so be it. Lindsey Clancy, her attorney Kevin Reddington was asking that the judge find her not guilty, basically. And the judge said no. I mean, the lady murdered her three kids. She shouldn't be getting out, even if she were insane. Listen, she shouldn't be getting out of prison or any institution for that matter for the rest of her life. That's absolutely insane. I think they're trying a new tactic or a new strategy. Basically, she doesn't remember that she did it. There's no evidence that she did it, which is absolutely insane since she confessed to it. I guess that would be the strategy. So anyway, just pretty outlandish stuff. Nonetheless, getting back to you, how many illegal aliens are you funding? That's the question. That's the question of the moment. How many illegal aliens are you funding? How many border burglars? I love that term. Are you funding? This is insane. Again, in L.A., again, the investigators heard that another welfare officer about the benefits available to illegal immigrants and their children. While some state programs are closed to illegals, they learn they are open to the aliens of U.S.-born children. So this is another reason to get rid of this birthright citizenship. He goes on, or they go on. This is an officer from Cal Works. If you were born here and the child was born here, you get money for two. The officer said at Cal Works, the state's version of a TAMF, the Temporary Assistance for Needy Families program, because she is not and the child is, she only gets money for the child and not for her. So even an illegal alien parent can still get money for the child in California. Now, the benefits add up. In California, illegal immigrants can qualify for CAPI, public health insurance, various tax credits. Their children qualify for others, including CalWORKs, and as in other states, Section 8 rental subsidies. All told, a family of five in California with two illegal alien parents, two U.S.-born children, and one illegal alien grandparent can receive public services worth more than 100 grand. It used to be you came to America to achieve the American dream. Now it's to get welfare. Insane.
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